So there was a silent film in 1925, and then this one, but there was also a film made in 2016 as well. So now, next on the Easter special, I'm going to go with a musical film choice of something that gets played often at Easter, sometimes over Christmas as well, but it really does suit the atmosphere of spring and summer the most. An afternoon, a bank holiday afternoon, if it's rainy, could be spent watching this film with the family, because it's a very family-based movie. It's one of the most famous roles that Dick Van Dyke ever did. He wasn't really happy with his accent, his Cockney accent, for his role in Mary Poppins, but in this one he was able to just be himself. He'd already found fame on TV with the Dick Van Dyke Show in the same decade that this film was produced in. And remarkably, in December 2025, he reached and celebrated his 100th birthday. So the most famous film that starred Dick Van Dyke has to be this one, doesn't it? The musical Chitty Chitty Bang Bang. This was a children's novel written by the James Bond author Ian Fleming. And there's also connections to the films of James Bond as well, because Albert Broccoli, who co-produced most of James Bond's classic run from the 60s onwards with Harry Saltzman, he was producing this as well. So the children in this film, they find a scrapped race car and they've got an eccentric inventor father. That's Dick Van Dyke's character. They beg him to restore the car and he manages to make it into a flying car. It is a fantasy story after all. So it should be like a helicopter, but it's not. He develops eventually a romantic attachment to the children's mother, and then they go on a trip to some sort of Eastern European country that's a fantasy one called Bulgaria, where the children's grandpa is accidentally kidnapped, being mistaken for the eccentric inventor. So Dick Van Dyke, who's the one that should have been kidnapped, has to go and rescue the grandpa, and that's the adventure in the film. There's also an early role for Benny Hill in this film as well, before the Benny Hill Show arrived on ITV. The music is by the Sherman Brothers, who also did most of the Disney Jungle Book soundtrack as well in the 60s. So here is the obvious choice from the film. There are other songs in it, but we're just going to have to play this one, aren't we? Chitty Chitty Bang Bang. On Liverpool Community Radio, the Easter Film Music Legend Special, Chitty Chitty Bang Bang, from 1968.

0: Chitty Chitty Bang.
1: Chitty Chitty Bang Bang from Chitty Chitty Bang Bang. And I think even though it sometimes is shown at Christmas, it feels like more of an Easter film because I think they're getting out and about in the car. And it just has that feeling of spring, that does. This film was made in 1968 with a screenplay that was done by Roald Dahl. It was produced by Albert Broccoli, who is connected to the James Bond films that he worked on with Harry Salzman. Roald Dahl also wrote a screenplay for You Only Live Twice. He rewrote that. And the connection between that and the next obvious film choice for the Easter weekend has to be that in the same year that Ian Fleming published his Chitty Chitty Bang Bang children's novel that got adapted there into that film, Roald Dahl worked on a novel called Charlie and the Chocolate Factory. And a film version was produced that was released in 1971. It is a perfect family film choice to show over the Easter weekend, and it has been shown many times. I think maybe this weekend is one of the times it's getting shown. So, based on the 1964 novel, it got a film adaptation in 1971, and it's now called Willy Wonka and the Chocolate Factory. And it's not only a classic family film, but it's also a classic musical. I'm sure you know the plot. A very poor family, which is the Bucketts, get a once-in-a-lifetime opportunity to visit inside Willy Wonka's chocolate factory when Charlie manages to win a golden ticket that's placed in only about five chocolate bars. Despite being so poor, he can barely afford it, and he just happens to get lucky. And then his elderly grandparent joins him. His other three grandparents spend all their time in bed, as does normally Grandpa Joe, who accompanies Charlie on the special tour where children and their families can see inside Willy Wonka's chocolate factory for the first time ever. So that's quite an exciting change than just spending all day in bed, which is what his family do, except for his poor mum and dad. And the other children who are on the trip, they're just not worthy of it, and they get their comeuppance in various ways throughout the story. So it's full of songs about that, and also songs about the Oompa Loompas, who are some sort of exclusive race that only exists inside Willy Wonka's chocolate factory as helpers to Willy Wonka. So this is the opening theme in this soundtrack that encompasses one of the main songs from the film. I think it could actually work as the main theme to the film. I think it does. And that is Pure Imagination. Here is how it begins.

0: Gene Wilder perfectly captured Mr. Wonka's eccentric and frenetic personality. The main titles there on our Easter film music legend special for Willy Wonka and the Chocolate Factory. Roald Dahl even did the screenplay for it, so no wonder it felt so faithful to the book. And I do remember reading it as a kid. That's how long ago I actually read the book. I'm not sure about you as well, but I've seen this film multiple times, and it's the music in it that also means that you can watch it over and over again and never get bored of it, as well as Gene Wilder's really energetic and eccentric portrayal of just the sort of person you would imagine that Mr. Wonka would really be. So although it feels like you couldn't really remake this film, it has been done a Tim Burton project, so therefore it has more dark themes running through it. It was put out in 2005, and that had the title Charlie and the Chocolate Factory, but there were less songs in that. Not no songs, but less songs. So a lot of people seem to be avoiding many chocolate eggs now because of the palm oil content. I can imagine that the Willy Wonka bars and the Willy Wonka chocolate would have been on another level compared to most of the chocolate that's now available. So with chocolate eggs now being left piled on the shelves, do you still enjoy indulging over the Easter weekend in just lots and lots of chocolate, or is it just not the same? And are some of these films the ones that you will watch to celebrate Easter as well? Here's another classic musical. So going back to what I said about Dick Van Dyke before, that he wasn't happy with the way that he did his Cockney accent. He was playing Bert in the film Disney's Mary Poppins. A friend of the magical nanny who is hired by the Banks family when they're at their wit's end because the children have run away again, and it's caused their previous nanny to quit. So that's a bit like getting Joe Frost as super nanny, the equivalent then, to do it. Julie Andrews is Mary Poppins in the main role. Dick Van Dyke is her friend with that Cockney accent. And just like with Chissy Chissy Bang Bang, it is also the Sherman Brothers who give you this music as well, with some pretty memorable songs. Supercalifragilistic expialidocious, I'm saying that, and this one, A Spoonful of Sugar. Julie Andrews sings, so does Dick Van Dyke. As of December 2025, he is now remarkably 100. But back in 1964, he did get some backlash for his Cockney accent as Bert. You could say, if you were being generous about it, though, that he made his own version of a Cockney accent. Although he never wanted to do that again, reportedly, so he did films like Chitty Chitty Bang Bang just using the accent that he normally spoke with. So I'm going to play you a slightly less obvious choice from the film than Chitty Chitty Bang Bang was for that film. Instead of playing Supercalifragilistic, going to play A Spoonful of Sugar, which is about motivating the kids to clean their room, much like Joe Frost would have done in the Super Nanny TV series. Only that series didn't have any songs and therefore wasn't a musical. So it came out in the same year that Roald Dahl was publishing Charlie and the Chocolate Factory. From 1964, this is Mary Poppins.
1: In every job that must be done, there is an element of fun. You find the fun and snap, the job's a game. And every task you undertake,

A Spoonful of Sugar, sung by Julie Andrews from Disney's Mary Poppins from 1964, the year that the Beatles broke America. She was in this film alongside Dick Van Dyke. That's one of the energetic songs out of Disney's Mary Poppins that Julie Andrews sung. She was wanted for Chitty Chitty Bang Bang, but she actually declined to take part in that film, although Dick Van Dyke found his role in that one to be more natural for him. I've already played a song for you from that one. It was another musical by Sherman Brothers. They also wrote the music to Mary Poppins as well. A sequel eventually followed only in the tens. Mary Poppins returned in a film called Mary Poppins Returns. 1964, though, was the same year that Roald Dahl published his novel Charlie and the Chocolate Factory. And it was also when Ian Fleming's novel Chitty Chitty Bang Bang came out as well. Roald Dahl wrote a screenplay for You Only Live Twice, which was produced by Albert Broccoli, who worked with films based on James Bond books that Ian Fleming wrote. It all feels kind of connected, doesn't it, with these people? And another connection is Matilda. It took until 1988, actually, for Roald Dahl to write Matilda. There was a film adaptation in 1996. And it also feels like the perfect sort of family film to show at Easter time. But unlike the 1971 adaptation of Charlie and the Chocolate Factory, the film was called Willy Wonka and the Chocolate Factory. The first Matilda film of 1996 that starred Danny DeVito as Matilda's ignorant and selfish father, Harry Wormwood, who was only interested in not just worthless but sometimes dangerous used cars. And he was completely oblivious to Matilda's gifts and her intelligence. She had the power of telekinesis, which is the amazing ability to move things with just your mind and the power of thought. And she would end up using this as a form of poetic justice against the ignorant adults she had to deal with, including the tyrannical headmistress, Miss Trunchbull, and the cruel way that in which she had absolute contempt for the children that she was supposed to be helping out. Roald Dahl stories are always a bit of a fable, aren't they? The 1996 film was a very solid piece of family entertainment, but it wasn't a musical, unlike the Willy Wonka classic film from 1971, but that would change due to an idea that came about through the Royal Shakespeare Company in 2009. The creator Dennis Kelly and the comedian Tim Minchin, they would create music for Matilda, and it would go on to be a play, Matilda the Musical. That was in the early 10s, but by 2022, a film had been commissioned and it would be shown on Netflix. That is Matilda the Musical. So here is a song from that Matilda musical next on Easter Film Music Legends. This one is simply called Naughty, which is not something that I thought that Matilda herself ever actually was. The adults were naughtier in the book and film.

0: It's one of several new original songs done for Matilda the Musical that you can hear in the film version of it, based on a new book that was written in the noughties by Dennis Kelly that transformed this story into a musical. And another film that's had a long association with being shown over the Easter period, and I've just checked the radio times for Easter 2026, and there it is, on Good Friday, yet again. It takes up the whole afternoon on BBC One. It is set around the outbreak of World War II and then during it. And Maria, who's always aspired to be a nun, ends up looking after seven children of the von Trapp family in Austria. So it's got Mary Poppins vibes about it as well, only set around Second World War. Its first show ever showing on the BBC cost £10 million apparently at the time, which was a big deal, and for it to be shown 10 times over 10 years. But it was at Christmas at first, and then they started showing it at Easter, as you can imagine. The first broadcast was Christmas Day 1978, and when it was a stage musical, it was done by Rodgers and Hammerstein. This song was included in the original productions as well. Although now most often on TV around Easter time, this film, it is talking about the favourite things of the holiday season. In this song from the 1965 film, it is My Favourite Things.
1: Raindrops on roses and whiskers on kittens, bright copper kettles and warm woolen mittens, brown paper packages tied up with strings. These are a few of my favourite things. Cream-coloured ponies and crisp apple strudels, doorbells and sleigh bells and schnitzel with

It's a special edition of Film Music Legend for the Easter holidays, playing soundtrack music and songs from movies that we most associate with Easter, from religious epics like Ben-Hur to family films and musicals like Willy Wonka and the Chocolate Factory and The Sound of Music. It's the Easter-themed Film Music Legends Soundtrack and Songs Special. Epics, musicals and family movies, it is Easter Film Music Legends. In Happy Easter from Liverpool Community Radio 106.7. And now from the amazing animations of Nick Park and Aardman Animations, it is the main theme to Wallace and Gromit.

that's the now familiar Wallace and Gromit main theme, as orchestrated for the first ever feature-length film starring Wallace and Gromit. It's called The Curse of the Were-Rabbit. So at first there were the animations that were about half an hour long at most, and then we had that feature film made in 2005. There's also now been Wallace and Gromit: Vengeance Most Foul at 70 minutes long. That could be called a film as well, that was first released on Christmas Day 2024. Although often shown at Christmas as well, it's hard to explain why these films and animations just seem to have a real Easter association with them as well. They're often repeated over the Easter weekend. They are painstakingly created from clay models in a form of animation that's come to be known as claymation. I'm sure it's hard for even the creator Nick Park to explain just how much goes into creating these animations until they actually become a film on screen. Nick Park's first major project with Wallace and Gromit was the commissioning of the animation A Grand Day Out, which was actually shown on Channel 4 in 1989, and then it became more associated with the BBC in general, Wallace and Gromit, as The Wrong Trousers followed in 1993, shown on BBC Two, then BBC One, and A Grand Day Out in 1995. It's got the British self-effacing humour. The town it's set in is, believe it or not, Wigan. And it shows the eccentric but down-to-earth inventor. I forget who is Wallace and who's Gromit. Gromit's the dog, isn't it? He designs elaborate contraptions, such as a chute that will take him from his bed to the breakfast table and deliver him breakfast using robotic-style equipment. But they still have a fairly humble and mundane life, except that they are thrust into often unusual and terrifying situations when they typically invite a malevolent third party into their home, such as a lodger who turns out to be a master criminal, for example, in The Wrong Trousers, is a typical Wallace and Gromit episode. It is just associated with Easter, isn't it? And if you're listening over this Easter weekend of 2026, then you can enjoy another showing of Vengeance Most Foul on BBC One on Easter Monday, which just goes to show, doesn't it, how associated with Easter it is. This next film and song choice, though, is directly Easter. It's called Easter. It is a classic MGM film musical. It's another one that stars Judy Garland that isn't The Wizard of Oz. The film is called Easter Parade, and the song is called Happy Easter. And this came out during Hollywood's golden era, especially for MGM musicals. 1948 is when you could first see this in cinemas.

0: Happy Easter.
1: Here's a touch of the quaint old Dutch. It's an old, it's always new. This in white is exactly right. Happy Easter to you. I think that is lovely, huh? Maybe you think so too.

singer. It's one that's got Fred Astaire in. It sounds like the sort of song Gene Kelly could have sung, and he would have done the role had he not broke his ankle, apparently. So that was Easter Parade. The main plot, though, was about Fred Astaire's character proving that he could make a star out of anyone, and so he does so with the character that Judy Garland plays in the film. And the connection with Easter is that they go and do an Easter Parade. It started out as a Broadway musical before it was a film, like so many. In this Easter special, I have played a lot from the 60s because it was so rife with musicals. So we're going to go 20 years forward from Easter Parade, 1948 to 1968, for another classic musical. And this has a food association with it, particularly with the song that I'm choosing to play out of the musical for you. This musical is what Lionel Bart was most known for writing, even though he did actually create quite a few others as well. It was originally released on stage in 1960, and a film version was released in 1968. It was based on a novel by Charles Dickens that was published in 1838, reflecting the conditions that many children faced in London, not just fictionally at the time, exploited by Fagin. To go and rob and steal, he ran a sort of faux orphanage, and that was where Oliver Twist ended up. So the idea of an Easter chocolate egg wasn't actually invented during Oliver Twist's time, but he'd have been grateful for even just some relatively good food. And so that's what this song is all about, his longing and the cruel rejection that he faced and judgment when he asked for a little bit more in another song. But this one's called Food, Glorious Food from Oliver, which is often shown around Easter. Is it-

might also think of the local activist and actor who starred in comedy and drama from Liverpool. Think of Ricky Tomlinson and his voice in the McCain Oven Chips advert when they parodied this song. As much as I'm thinking of Oliver when I hear it now as well, I'm not sure if you're the same. Food, glorious food there from Oliver, which was out in 1968. And this one, now going back to 1956, the second religious epic being featured on the show. And it does get played a lot around this time of year because it's very much a time when the big Christian epic film dramas tend to get played out on TV with a lot of advert breaks, depending on which channel it gets shown on. The running time on the film I'm about to play some music from is 220 minutes. That is 3.5 hours, which is actually longer than Titanic. It tells a story directly adapted from the Bible about the story of Moses and how he eventually had the Ten Commandments told to him directly by God when he went up a mountain, which became the code for all morality. And it also includes the famous parting of the Red Sea. It's an epically long film. It was first released in 1956. It has that as its title as well. It's The Ten Commandments. And we're just going to play a little bit of the overture because it is quite lengthy.

0: Channel 5 is the channel that you can see it on if you happen to be listening in Easter 2026. So this show might get repeated on other Easters, of course. But I'm sure some of the same films will be on again, even if it's 2058. So the Ten Commandments were proclamations from God delivered to Moses on stone tablets. And it remains one of the most directly adapted from the Bible films that's ever been produced. So now I'm going to play a song from Willy Wonka and the Chocolate Factory because I played the opening theme to it. But now we're going to play an actual song from it. It was heavy on the songs that were featured, particularly the Oompa Loompa sections. Different verses were added to the Oompa Loompa song every time each particularly unworthy child, other than Charlie, got their comeuppance when they showed their ugly traits, like greed and selfishness, for example. So I'll play the Oompa Loompa song featuring one of those verses when Augustus Gloop couldn't help himself mouthing chocolate directly from Wonka's chocolate river, even though Wonka yelled out for him to stop, and he still carried on. Of course he did. So he met his comeuppance in some bizarre way, like the rest of the characters ended up doing. So I'm playing that, and then also the Chilled song, by comparison, is earlier on in the movie, when Charlie is just about managing to scrape the money together to buy a Wonka bar, where he just so happens to find a golden ticket later on. It wasn't just a branch of bargain booze, spa or one stop, though. It had an eccentric sort of shopkeeper in it, singing a song that was a bit philosophical in nature. Do you question a bird and how it flies? Well, scientists do, actually. Or do you ask a fish how they know how to swim? Well, they were born to do it. Well, again, if you were curious, you might do. So next on Easter Film Music Legends, playing The Candyman Can from Willy Wonka and the Chocolate Factory, going into the Oompa Loompa song.
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1: The Candyman?
0: The Candyman. 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

0: Good afternoon, everybody. And here we are recording from Liverpool Community Radio on 106.7. Good afternoon, everybody. Now, we've got a slight difference to the usual show today, which is Swerdlow & Co. Unfortunately, Mr. Swerdlow has fallen and broken his arm. He can't be here today, so you've just got the and co, which is me, Ed Robinson. But I'm still sitting in the secondary seat because I have my good friend Matty here, top man from LCR, who's going to do the manipulation of the machines and everything else. Hi, Matty, how are you today?
1: I'm fine, thanks, Ed. How are you?
0: Yeah, absolutely great. I'm a bit nervous doing this show. Well, I thought I was going to be on my own, except that I've got you, and you're the experienced man here. But I'm really sorry about Michael. He fell the other day going to his son's house, broke his arm, damaged his hips, damaged his lip, and, well, he's just out of it for the time being. He sends his very best. And I'll play a tribute to you later, Michael, and to your lovely wife, Hillary. But in the meantime, I just want to make tribute to a real legend of rock and roll, and that is Neil Sedaka, who left us recently. I grew up with Neil Sedaka's music in my mind from the late 50s, right through the 60s, and then his change of style from rock and roll to much more mellow music. And I'm going to give you two examples of that coming up in one moment. But the first hit that Neil Sedaka ever wrote actually was Cupid Stupid for Connie Francis. His own first hit, which went to number one all over the world, is O Carol.

There you go. Oh, Carol. For those of you who are as old as I am, you might remember jiving and rocking to Oh, Carol. It's got a special memory for me, actually, because at that time I was going out with a girl called Carol, who later actually became my wife. So I've got a great affinity to Oh, Carol. Moving along from Neil Sedaka's early stars, his more reflective music is, I think, embodied in this particular track. It's called Laughter in the Rain, and I want to play this for you now.

0: So there we have the two differing styles of Neil Sedaka, who regrettably left us just a few weeks ago, but left behind such a body of music. He actually started off in the 1950s as part of a doo-wop group called The Tokens, but I've never been able to find any music from there. Moving right along to the current time, I went to a show at the Philharmonic Music Room fairly recently for a band called the Dodge Brothers. Have you ever heard of the Dodge Brothers?
1: No, can't say I have, no.
0: No. Well, the interesting thing about them is that they play soft rock, rockabilly, play anything you like. But in the music room, as you probably know, those of you who've been there, it's a very intimate kind of place. And you're talking to the performers and they're talking to you as well. The main songs are written by the guitarist, and his son is also the drummer as well. And he drums along. He's really on it and drives the band along perfectly. But the surprising thing, I think, perhaps to all of us, was that the bass player, and it's a slap bass player, is Mark Kermode. Now, Mark Kermode is better known for his film reviewing for BBC TV.
1: Ah.
0: But he's also a very keen musician. And I tell you what, the way he played slap bass reminded me of the bass players from the 1950s and the 1950s. Bill Haley's bass player, whose name I can't remember, used to spin the bass, throw it up in the air, and Mark Kermode does exactly the same. And then also the nice thing about it was at the end of the concert, the four guys just stood by the entrance. Certainly they were selling their merch, so you could buy T-shirts, you could buy their CDs. So, of course, I had to buy a CD. And I brought it along today. I want to play this particular track, again, written by the band itself. And this was called Banker's Blues. You've got to be careful how you say that. It's Banker's Blues.

0: Now, there you go. That was the Dodge Brothers. Don't they drive right along? That bass and drums just absolutely drive the band. Absolutely amazing. The vocalist and writer is Mike Hammond. So his vocals, guitar. His son, Alex Hammond, is percussion and, as he puts it, household appliances. I went to the show, and in the show he actually played a wine bottle in various keys.
1: A wine bottle.
0: Then, of course, Mark Commode on double bass, harmonica and vocals, and on acoustic guitar, Ollie Hergy. And this particular CD was recorded in at the Sun Studios in Memphis, Tennessee. So he's up there with some of those greats who recorded at the Sun Studios, Jerry Lee, Johnny Cash, Elvis.
1: Yeah.
0: Have you heard of Elvis?
1: Yeah.
0: Yeah. So, yeah, that was the Dodge Brothers. So, moving right along, there's a fabulous Dutch singer called Caro Emerald. The Caro is short for Caroline. And maybe I should dedicate this, actually, to my Caroline. So if you're listening, Caro, this is for you. Her shows are absolutely amazing. If you have a look on YouTube for Caro Emerald, the shows are just remarkable. And I'd like you to just listen to this one and see what you think.

0: there you go, Caro Emerald, all the way from Dutchland. She's so good, you know, Matty. I'm going to play another track of hers later.
1: Yeah, okay.
0: If we've got time.
1: Yeah, we'll have time.
0: Well, yeah, you say that, but because Michael's not around today, my main man, I'm actually doing a truncated show, a live truncated show, just 1 hour, with the lovely Matty hanging in here. And, of course, we're broadcasting from deepest Kensington, or locally known as Kenny,
1: yep.
0: But those posh people from Liverpool's 15 to 19, they call it Kensington. The rest of us call it Kenny.
1: Yeah.
0: So there we are. So moving right along now, there's a very favourite female performer that I've loved ever since I first heard her. She and Barry Manilow kind of grew up at the same time, and they performed in local gigs in New York and wherever else they could get gigs. I'm talking about Bette Midler, of course. And of course, she's really, really well known, very close to Barry Manilow, who actually plays piano on this particular track. The track was written, incidentally, by Jeff Barry and Ellie Greenwich. So we're going back to the Brill Building days in Broadway in New York, and that actually takes us back to Neil Sedaka as well, because he and Carole King and Barry Mann and all of the others who recorded from the Brill Building. So this one, this is from Bette Midler's Experience the Divine, Bette Midler. That's the CD. And you're going to recognise this one if you can throw back your memories to 1960s.

Wasn't that just amazing, fabulous? Bette Midler, like you've never heard her before. The original, of course, was a hit for the Dixie Cups, those of you remember, 1963-64. The Dixie Cups, written by Jeff Barry, Ellie Greenwich. What more can I tell you about this show? As you know, I like to say this is the fastest show on radio on Merseyside, and it still is. You might have noticed that my selection of music is usually up-tempo, quite fast-beat music, because that's kind of the way I like it. But we will be playing some slower blues a little bit later on in the programme. But in the meantime, keeping the beat going, I want you to listen to a guy called Tommy Tucker, again going back to the 1960s. And this one, Michael, is for you, and because I think you should be singing this to Hillary. So this one's called High Heel Sneakers.

0: Well, there we are. Put on your high-heeled sneakers, Hillary, because Michael says so. So here we are in downtown Kensington at Liverpool Community Radio. And I'm sure Matty would like to give you a little plug here and tell you how you can make contact with us.
1: Yeah, you can get in touch with us in the studio, 07761908063. You can get in touch with us on our website, www.l-c-r.co.uk. And actually, Edward, while I've got you here, and I know Michael will be listening as well, in all the times I've worked with you, it's opened my mind to music from the music that you and Michael play in the show. Really has, because a lot of people would say, oh, well, you know, you brought up in the 70s and 80s, you're only used to that. When you go back further, the music that you and Michael play from, the genres really resonates.
0: Well, thank you. I really appreciate that, and I'm sure Michael does too. I've got a fair collection of music, but Michael's collection is even greater than mine, and he brings along a much more eclectic collection than I do. But we just love music. I mean, Michael and I have known each other all our adult lives, and we've always been into music. We'll go to music shows. We listen to each other's music as well. And I know that he's been really involved with Liverpool jazz, and jazz is one of my favourite genres as well. We've moved kind of away from jazz over this last couple of years or so. We're more free thinkers now.
1: Yeah.
0: Or we think we're more free thinkers. So we just play anything we fancy from our various collections. So I just have a look at mine. I say, oh, look at that title. Haven't heard him for a while. Haven't heard her for a while. And I know the folks at LCR would love to hear it.
1: Yeah, exactly. And when you think about it, there's no other show on local radio like this, simply because a lot of them now, they have a strict format to stick to. You know, whereas you and Michael do what you do every couple of months.
0: Well, yeah, we do, and we love it. We'd probably do. I would love to do it more frequently. Michael's a bit busier than I am, so he's a bit more reticent. But I just think it's I like free thinking. I like the. Do you know what? If you ever listen to one of my favourite DJs, Tony Blackburn, he's on a different radio station, not linked to this one at all. But I always love listening to his shows. He does a couple through the week. I'm not advertising for him, but he does a 60s show because I think that's for him. The 60s is the best decade ever, as he calls it. And I was brought up in the 50s and 60s, so yeah, I'm, you know, a lot of my music started in the 60s, but then moved along with the various stars. And one thing just leads to another, actually. You hear something and you think, oh, I wonder what that is. Not something I'd ever heard before. And I think, oh, I like that. Go out and buy the music, play it again. And then that leads to something else as well. So you finish up building a collection. So I've got a collection of blues, jazz, rock. I've also got a good collection of New Orleans music. It did occur to me, actually, on one occasion, although Michael kicked me into touch on it, just to have a whole session of New Orleans music, because I just like it.
1: Yeah.
0: But, yeah, we've been, as I say, free thinkers. We just love music. We listen to anything. I'm also a very keen classical music person as well. And I don't know whether any of you have got long memories, but when I first started here with Michael, my first record, always my intro, was a piece of classical music. I really should go back to that, along with the New Orleans music as well.
1: Well, you know, yeah. it's what you and Michael are good at. You know, you bring this different genre to the listeners. But as you say, you may have people who've not heard these songs for years, may not even heard of the bands that you're playing. So in a way, you're educating them as well, aren't you?
0: Well, that's a nice thing to be able to do, of course. I mean, the last band that we played, not the last one, Tommy Tucker, everybody's heard of him, but the Dodge Brothers with
1: exactly.
0: Mark Kermode. And they play all that kind of rockabilly that could be the 1950s, could be the 1960s, but it was made in the Sun Studios just a few months ago. So isn't that just amazing?
1: It's amazing, isn't it?
0: It is amazing.
1: Just
0: yeah.
1: shows.
0: But the amount of music that is out there, you just put any radio channel on, and these days TV channels as well. The amount of music that is out there is just remarkable. And every time you hear it, every time you hear some music, you think, I do like that, or maybe I don't, because it's like Ugzo, Ugzo, or perhaps if that is not your scene,
1: yeah.
0: etc. But you've got to keep your mind open to music altogether.
1: And exactly.
0: And just play the music. If you love it, play it.
1: Exactly. And that's what we do here.
0: And if you play it, just love it even more.
1: That's it.
0: And that takes us quite nicely to, if anybody's ever heard of Mary Chapin Carpenter, she's a kind of a country and soft rock artist from America in the 80s, 90s and aughties as well. She sings very thoughtful songs, very thoughtful music. Most of it she writes herself. And this one is called Hallie Came to Jackson. And the background of it is the Comet, Hallie's Comet, which could be seen across the state of Florida in this particular time when Mary Chapin was there. So she wrote about it in this song. Have a listen to the words. It's lovely.

So, Mary Chapin Carpenter. If you listen to the words, kind of interesting. The comet came from the east, and the locals all had a party on the porch. Absolutely amazing. It comes from deepest Louisiana, where they have hurricanes. Louisiana, Florida, where they have hurricanes quite a lot. And there's another track. I'm not going to play this now, but there's another track which talks about having a party because there's a hurricane. So you know, those folks will just have a party anytime. Moving along and moving backwards in time, one of my favourite jazz singers is Anita O'Day. And I just couldn't have this show without a little bit of Anita O'Day. So I want you to listen to this one, this track, and it's called Don't Kick It Around.

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Don't do wrong, but there's a few who just don't know what love can do. Like

logically sound.

0: So, Anita O'Day, I hope for those of you who don't know Anita O'Day or not really into that, into the jazz genre, as it were, you might have liked that one, and you might want to come back for more. If you do, just call us or email us. Matty gave you the details before, but he'll do it again before we leave, and I'll bring Anita along with me for next time. So, Matty, I'm told that there's a horse race going on somewhere around here this week.
1: There is, yes. It's the Grand National at Aintree.
0: The Grand National at Aintree. But today is Ladies' Day.
1: It is.
0: And that's when all the ladies come out with all their finery and their high heels to get stuck in the mud.
1: Exactly,
0: and
1: yes.
0: And with the flip-flops and the handbags.
1: Yes, it indeed. Yeah. For the first time since 2012, it's actually sold out. And tomorrow is sold out at Aintree as well. That'll be the Grand National Day itself, so...
0: Oh, wow, you know a whole lot more about this than I do, Matthew.
1: Only because you get emails.
0: Oh, okay. I thought maybe it was because a low-life background or something of gambling.
1: Well, I don't want to go into it on air.
0: No, quite. I fully understand that. I think my background was in snooker halls back in the days when I shouldn't have been going to snooker halls.
1: We all do things when we're younger.
0: Yeah, we do. Fortunately, we don't live to regret them. We live to celebrate them, which
1: we do.
0: Think is absolutely fine. So just going back to Mary Chapin Carpenter, I want to play you another track from her. This one's called Down at the Twist and Shout. Again, listen to the words.

0: Well, now that was something to get your dancing boots on and your Stetson flowing, and as you say, Matty, dancing on the table.
1: Yeah.
0: In amongst the spit and sawdust as well. But I just love her and the kind of music that she sings, writes, sings, and plays as well.
1: Yeah, it's infectious, isn't it? You listen to it and you can't help but tap your foot or tap your hand to it.
0: Yeah, absolutely. You know, and that's almost pure country, but not quite, because it's got a Louisiana swing to it, taint to it as well. But, you know, the way it starts off is just pure country as well, which would take you a little bit further north to Nashville, of course, Memphis and Nashville. But I'm going to go back now to Holland, to Dutchland for Caro Emerald. I want to play another track, and this one is kind of interesting. See if you can guess the name of the track.

0: gonna do.
1: Now, wasn't that just fabulous? Absolutely amazing. Caro Emerald at her best. You won't have picked up the title of the song, but it's called Doctor Wanna Do. W-A-N-N-A, Doctor Wanna Do. Fabulous. Absolutely. But if you get the opportunity, get onto YouTube or one of those similars and have a look for Caro Emerald and just listen. She writes some absolutely wonderful songs, tunes, and funny as well. You've got to listen to the words. As you do with Bette Midler. And I'm back to the lovely, divine Miss Midler now. And this one is called Miss Otis Regrets. And it could be that Michael Swertlow regrets not being here. But this one is Miss Otis Regrets.

0: wow, I bet you've never heard Miss Otis Regrets played and sung like that. Bette Midler, eat your heart out. Absolutely amazing. Matty, you want to tell me something?
1: Yeah, basically, as you know, Edward's been doing the show. Michael is not here. So when you do listen back to the show, once we've done our editing, you will, by the magic of radio, Michael will appear in the second hour. What we're going to do with this show is we're going to sort of deduct the first hour from the last show. I put this hour on, and then the second hour will be you and Michael.
0: Fabulous. So, amazing.
1: Seamless.
0: The magic of radio.
1: The magic of radio.
0: Yeah.
1: Seamless.
0: Yeah.
1: Allegedly.
0: Well, you're the magic man. You've got the magic. You've got the magic fingers here on
1: I've
0: the
1: got a computer. That does it.
0: On the keyboard. And I have to tell you, folks, this is all Matty. There's no AI anywhere to be seen here at all. At all. So we're coming rapidly to the end of the 1 hour show, and I've got one more track that I want to play to you, and we're back to Anita O'Day.
1: Okay.
0: This is in the earlier years with Gene Krupa, the Gene Krupa band. So obviously you'll hear Gene Krupa banging away in the background as well. So here you go with Anita O'Day.

0: Well, that was Anita O'Day, a little bit south of North Carolina. And that is the last track that we have today. And I want to thank Matty so much for stepping in and saving the day and doing things with that desk of yours over there.
1: No, it's a pleasure, obviously. We wish Michael all the very best to get well soon. But I say it's always a pleasure spending time with you, Edward, and also Michael as well. So it's an honour for me.
0: Well, that's very kind of you to say so. And Michael, I hope you are listening. Get well soon. And in a month or two, you and I will be back here raring to go yet again. And from me, from Edward Robinson at LCR in Deepest Kensington, it's good afternoon.

0: Lovely piece of music. That's typical of film theme music written by the late Italian composer Ennio Morricone. He was famous, of course, for all the spaghetti westerns like The Good, the Bad and the Ugly, and Hang 'em High, and Fistful of Dollars.
1: You've got to say that, Ben.
0: And For a Few Dollars More, and so on. But that I love that one. That's the theme music from the film Cinema Paradiso. Did you ever see that film?
1: I don't remember seeing it.
0: It's the most marvellous theme. It's in a little village in Italy, and they have every month or every week they show films to the local community. And the local vicar of the church said, I'm going to, what's the word, vet or veto anything that's slightly salacious or sexual. And so he told the projectionist to get his scissors out and cut out anything of the films that he was showing that week that might be a little bit suggestive. So on the floor of the projection room are dozens and dozens of the naughty bits. Anyway, there's a young kid that is befriended by the projectionist, and this kid learns how to take on the job of being the projectionist. And when he grows old, the vicar is long gone, and he says, my ambition is to splice together all the naughty bits that are on the floor, and we'll show them one night as a piece of film to watch. And that's the theme that the audience roars of applause as they watch clip after clip after clip of all the bits that were ever cut out.
1: I don't suppose that film is playing locally anymore, is it?
0: No, you'd have...
1: Not at the local Gaumont or...
0: No,
1: no. Or any local cinema here.
0: No, I don't know how you'd ever get to see Cinema Paradiso. It's one of the classic films, and it's very, very good.
1: Okay.
0: Let's get back to our programme, and I do apologise. We have a technical hitch just before. We have music on a CD. We have music on a computer, and I was given to believe that our playlist of music was on the computer at the ready, and I clicked on one of them and it didn't come up. And then our dear friend Matt, who's here, our technical man in the studio, said, oh, I'm awfully sorry, they didn't get put on the screen properly. So that's why one of the pieces of music didn't come up. But I do promise you that we do have right now Edward's next piece of music all lined up.
1: And I have to say that, yeah, the technical hitch is gone. We're not watching the water wheel now or any kind of television hit film. So this next piece of music, 1925, I was just a young man at the time, and it's by Louis Armstrong and his Hot Five. And it's a really interesting piece of music, and was always loved by the musicians as well as jazz musicians, but by classical musicians as well. If you listen carefully to it, listen to the construction of the piece of music, of the song as well. It's called Heebie Jeebies, and you've got Louis Armstrong obviously on cornet, Lil Armstrong playing piano, Johnny Dodds clarinet. So just have a listen to this and you'll get the Heebie Jeebies.

0: the heebie-jeebies.
1: What you doing with the heebies?
0: I just had to have the heebies.
2: Wasn't that absolutely fabulous? It takes me back to the original 1925 version, which I saw in New York.
3: That's the original Louis Armstrong's Hot Five.
2: Yeah, this was the Hot Five. Yeah. He also had a Hot Seven.
3: Yeah.
2: With a couple of we had a drummer playing in the Hot Seven. There was no drummer on in the Hot Five.
3: There were several theories about the way he sung there. That was scat singing. And I once read that he dropped his notes on the floor and he was cued in, ready to carry on singing, and he lost the words to the song, so he just ad-libbed, dub-dubby-dooby-doo-doo. And he was the very first person ever to do scat singing. And then people said, no, he didn't. It was Ella Fitzgerald who invented scat singing. But I think Louis Armstrong is well before the Ella Fitzgerald period, so I think he obviously...
2: It was he, but yeah. Ella, of course, very famous for her scat singing.
3: Yeah.
2: There's a particular song that she recorded, I think one of the Mac the Knife, I think in the Berlin recording, where she'd actually forgotten all of the words and scattered all the way through. But I've got another version of Heebie Jeebies at Home by the Boswell Sisters, which is about 10 years after Louis Armstrong. So I'll bring them along next time, folks. So remember this last one, and then when I play the next one, you'll remember it and you'll be able to compare it and tell me which is the better of the two.
3: Okay, well, I'm going to... what's the word? Steal your thunder, because I've got a version of Mac the Knife. It's one of the original versions, which I'm going to play for you right now. It was written by Kurt Weill and Bertolt Brecht for an opera they wrote in Germany in the 1920s, 1990, somewhere in that period, called the Threepenny Opera. And here's the writer, Bertolt Brecht, actually singing in the original style that he wrote. It was the Ballad of Mac the Knife, or, as they said in Germany, Die Moritat von Macki Messer. So let's listen now to an original version of Mac the Knife.

0: I don't know why that's suddenly gone off.
1: Problem with it.
0: Well, we've got all sorts of...
2: That was fascinating. I've never heard that version before. Mm-hmm. But it's kind of interesting, isn't it? We've both brought along music from the 1920s. Just shows you how old we are, Michael.
1: Not that old.
0: Well, we don't go back as far as 1920s, but we are appreciative of music from the 1920s.
2: We definitely are.
0: Well, as I mentioned before, you've heard that song. You've heard all sorts of versions of Mac the Knife, Bobby Darin. I'll tell you about Lonnie Donegan in a minute. That's why he's on my mind. Bobby Darin, Louis Armstrong and Ella Fitzgerald all had hits with Mac the Knife. But that was the original, sung there in German, by the fellow who wrote it. Bertolt Brecht wrote the words and Kurt Weill wrote the beautiful song. And, of course, the two of them, particularly Kurt Weill, were not loved by the Nazis and the German people of pre-war time because they were very satirical. And they used to mock and make fun of the Nazis. And, of course, the writing was on the wall that they would end up being carted off to concentration camps. So they managed to get out of Germany just before the Second World War. And Kurt Weill particularly went over to America and met people like Ira Gershwin and said, well, I write musical compositions, but I need a lyricist because I've left my lyricist behind. So he wrote some beautiful songs, including Mac the Knife. Well, we were just saying about Lonnie Donegan. The story about Lonnie Donegan. Oh, I know what I was going to say. That there was Bertolt Brecht singing with all the R's, the R. And I don't know whether that's the way he sung or whether that's a sort of style of singing. Someone once told me that it was making fun of people with a posh voice when they rolled their R's in speech or song. So if you're wondering how on earth Bertolt Brecht got to sing all that German song with the R's, I think he might have been making fun of the way people speak. However, let's move on to Lonnie Donegan. We were talking before about jazz, and Chris Barber was going into the studio to record his latest album, and he was hiring the studio by the hour, and they completed all the tracks of the album. And the producer said, well, you've still got about 5 or 10 minutes left that you've paid for. Have you any more numbers? And Chris Barber said, no, we haven't any anymore. So the fellow said, well, the tape's still rolling. And Lonnie Donegan, who was Chris Barber's banjo player, stepped forward and said, well, can I play my song, The Rock Island Line? And all I need is the drummer and the bass player to accompany me, I should say. And Lonnie Donegan, in one take, recorded The Rock Island Line.
3: Now this here's a story about the Rock Island Line. The Rock Island Line, she runs down into New Orleans. And just outside of New Orleans, there's a big toll gate. And all the trains, they go through the toll gate while they gotta pay the man some money. But of course, if you've got certain things on board, you're okay, you don't have to pay the man nothing. And just now, we see a train, she's coming down the line. And when she come up near the toll gate, the driver, he

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You don't have to pay me nothing. And the train go through. And when he go through the toll gate, the train got up a little bit of steam and a little bit of speed. And when the driver think he's safely on up,

0: And the rest was went down into history, because that Rock Island Line song was played by so many amateur skiffle groups, including the Quarrymen. And that's one of the very first pieces of music that people like John Lennon and Paul McCartney and all the others, Harrison and one or two others, got together, and they copied the style of Lonnie Donegan. So Lonnie was proud to be able to say, if it wasn't for me and the skiffle sound, a lot of these Liverpool and other groups would never have got together. Well, you're listening right now to our occasional programme brought to you on Liverpool Community Radio. And if you want to get in touch with us, even to complain about the poor quality of this programme, do so, and we won't take any notice.
1: But so at your peril.
0: At your peril. 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Well, we hope you're listening to the programme right now and enjoying the music. Why not get in touch with us and tell us where you're listening, why you're listening, what you think of the programme, and if there's any particular kind of music we're playing and you say, well, that's the kind of music I like, or it's not the kind of music I like, let us know, and we can always tailor our programme a little bit better to make sure you're listening. Edward, you've got a nice piece of music lined up now.
1: I have. This track I'm going to play was recorded by Fleetwood Mac, and it was the reunion concert that they did a couple of decades ago after they'd been all over the place with different musicians, and also breakups and coming back again. But this has got the original classic four people on it. No, it's not. It's got five people on it. Sorry, I forgot one of them there. So this track, and it's for Caroline, who is probably at home now, hopefully making dinner, but she's been out swimming out in outdoor pools all day. So this track, Caro, is for you. It's called You Make Loving Fun.

0: Thank you very much. Thank you.
1: Oh, this is a new song.
2: You're very, very welcome. Fleetwood Mac.
3: Fleetwood Mac, yeah, the reunion, what do you call it, show.
2: Yeah. They were a terrific, very high-quality band. Well, they all were, but they were particularly high-quality. But they had different changes of different performers, different members of the band.
3: Yeah, they did, and possibly brought about by odd goings-on within the band itself. Various members of the band teaming up with somebody that they shouldn't be teaming up with, etc. And that caused quite a lot of rifts, of course. And that was the time that Stevie Nicks and Lindsey Buckingham left the group for quite a long time, and others took their place. But on this particular one, the reunion concert, I think it's just brilliant. The other albums that they made, particularly Tusk, that they made a few years before that, is, I don't know, it's more difficult to listen to, I think, more difficult to hear. But this one is just makes
1: jolly.
3: Makes listening fun.
2: Well,
1: yeah,
2: they started jolly. By Peter Green, the guitar,
3: it was Peter
2: the guitarist.
3: Green, yes.
2: And yet they never called it the Peter Green Group.
3: No, it was always Fleetwood Mac.
2: Yeah. Mm-hmm. Named after someone called Fleetwood and someone called Mac.
3: On drums, Johnny McVie on bass.
2: Yeah. Yeah, McVie.
3: Yeah, and then Christine McVie, it was Christine somebody else.
2: Yeah.
3: Married to Johnny McVie, the bass player.
2: Yeah.
3: Yeah. But Stevie Nicks and Lindsey Buckingham were an item, and they were brought into the band in a rather odd way. They wanted Stevie Nicks as a singer, but she wouldn't join them unless her partner, Lindsey Buckingham, was introduced as well. So they're all living on the west coast of America at this time, and they brought Lindsey Buckingham into the studio with Stevie Nicks, and that was it. They became a fairly regular fivesome.
2: Yeah.
3: Yeah.
2: And they had lots of hits.
3: Christine McVie passed away, fairly recently.
2: Lots of hits that they were famous for.
3: Yeah, lots of hits as well.
2: Yeah. Did you like the Beach Boys?
3: I love the Beach Boys, of course. I mean, I was brought up in the 1960s in music, so it has to be the Beach Boys.
2: Well, I'm going to play a track right now by the Beach Boys, which is not one of their most popular ones, but I think it's such a clever song, great harmony. So if you like harmonising and joining in with music, you'll love harmonising with this one. It's the Beach Boys and Sail On Sailor.

Well, that was the Beach Boys. You don't hear much of the Beach Boys these days, and you certainly don't hear an awful lot of that particular track, Sail On Sailor. But the first time I ever heard that, I found myself singing along to it, and then I thought to myself, you're not singing along, you're actually harmonising. It's that sort of piece of music where you can easily take the part of one of the Beach Boys doing the high notes or the low notes. So that was Sail On Sailor. Got a nice piece of music for you lined up in a minute. Just let me tell you that you're listening to our occasional programme brought to you on Liverpool Community Radio. And we're always privileged and proud to be doing this programme at their studio in just outside the fringe of the city centre in Liverpool. And they let us come in and do this programme, and it goes out on the air a couple of times each week on FM. It goes out on 106.7 FM, and you may be listening to us right now on the radio, and we hope we're coming through loud and clear. Let us know where you are, because we believe we're going out to Greater Merseyside, but if you're listening beyond, say, Warrington or Southport, then must be a very good day for broadcasting if it's coming to you that far away and loud and clear. So let us know. 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Liverpool Community Radio is doing a marvellous thing here. Because with it being a community radio station, they say to any group that would like to have a platform or a voice to tell the world about what they do, to come into the studio, and they will gladly let you come in and talk behind the microphone. They'll interview you, and you can tell them who you are, what you are, what you're doing, and so on. They've been doing this for about 18 years. And it's 14 years since they've been in this very studio where we're recording in Holt Road. And they used to have it on a closed circuit. And then eventually they got to a license to be able to broadcast it on the air. They got a transmitter on the building here. And they also have a transmitter with an antenna on St John's Beacon. And that's how they're able to reach out to far and near. So I do hope you're listening to the programme and enjoying the kind of music. We've been on the air for the last hour and a half, and we hope you're still going to stay with us until the end of our show. Nice piece of music lined up. I was mentioning before that this programme has jazz connections, because before it was a general music and chat programme, we used to do exclusively jazz. And one of our friends that we used to support was a guy called Jeremy Sassoon. Now, Jeremy Sassoon is a very talented keyboard player, and I'm going to play a track from one of his early albums, and it's bringing the music of George and Ira Gershwin onto the programme, as we always try to do, and it's a piece of music called How Long Has This Been Going On?

0: Piece of music there called How Long Has This Been Going On, written by George and Ira Gershwin. That was the very talented singer and keyboard player Jeremy Sassoon. We first came across Jeremy many years ago at the Manchester Jazz Festival when he was entertaining a very large audience out in Queen Square. Is that right? Queen Square in the middle of Manchester town centre. And he had the Liverpool singer Paul Bentley with him. They were doing a tribute to Ray Charles. And as I said before, we used to promote jazz concerts here in Liverpool when we were known as Liverpool Jazz. And we booked Jeremy to do a concert in Liverpool. And they went down very, very well, extremely well. And we've known him ever since. And he plays all over the country. He has residencies in London, and he also plays on the continent and also on cruise liners. So he's done very, very well, but rightly so, because he's very talented, as you heard there, singing and playing the keyboard. Edward, tell us about a piece of music that you have brought in.
1: The music I've brought to offer to you is a very good example of bluegrass music. If you happen to like bluegrass music, you'll love this. It's by a family band called the Cherry Homes. Cherry Homes. There are six of them, a father and five kids, all playing different instruments. And it's absolutely fabulous if you're into bluegrass. The track I'm going to play, I've christened Don't Give Your Love to a Garston Girl. Well, actually, it should read Don't Give Your Love to a Knoxville Girl. However, when you listen to it, as and when they say or sing Don't Give Your Love to a Knoxville, just think about putting the word of Garston in there. And the context actually is really, really good. So here we go with Don't Give Your Love to a Garston Girl.

0: So there you go, folks. Classic bluegrass. That woman playing the banjo is just amazing. The speed and the accuracy. Yeah. Absolutely fabulous. So there you are. That's why I called it Don't Give Your Heart to a
1: Ghost.
0: Please, anybody living in Garston, under the bridge or over the bridge, don't be upset about that. It was meant to be a bit of levity, a bit of laughs. Lightheartedness from Kensington to Garston.
1: Great music, though. Tennessee. Lovely music.
0: Knoxville, Tennessee.
1: Well, yeah. Listening to that piece of music reminds me of the next thing I'm going to play, because if you sit still listening to that piece of music, then there must be something wrong with your internal rhythm. Nerves. I once went to a jazz concert in Wigan, Wigan Jazz Festival, and I got told off because I went to hear this band from America called the Eddie Palmieri Band, and the music was so up-tempo and beaty that I had to get up and start bopping around in my seat, well, not in my seat, but standing up in front of my seat. The guy behind me tapped me on the shoulder and said, "Do you mind sitting down? You're ruining this piece of music for me." I said, "I'm sorry, I cannot sit still." Anyway, listen to this piece of music by the Eddie Palmieri Band. See if I can pronounce it. It's Lazzaro y su microfono. Well, I don't know what that means, but give it a listen. See if you can keep still while you're listening to it.

by Francoise Hardy. If any of you remember Francoise Hardy all those years ago, a big hit, of course, was Tous les garçons et les filles de Montmartre. But I'm not going to play that this time. This time I'm going to play a track called Ce petit cœur, This Little Heart.

Well, there we are. It's amazing how 2 hours fly by when you're playing good music and you've got an interesting visitor coming into the studio to talk. And we love playing the music. We hope you've enjoyed it too. And anyway, thanks for listening. We'll be back on the air very, very shortly, and we look forward to your company. Bye for now.

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2: Sorry, I don't have an answer for that.

0: Well, hello. Welcome to another episode of Mersey Women, the show that's all about helping girls and women in Liverpool live their best lives possible. I'm Ciara Jones, presenting from Liverpool Community Radio Station Studio, live here in Kensington in the heart of Liverpool. And yeah, you're right, my accent doesn't come from the heart of Liverpool. It comes from another lovely town across the Irish Sea called Dublin. But I've been living here in Liverpool for the last 20, 25 years now, and I love it. Wouldn't be going anywhere else. Another little thing about me is I've been a health professional for about the last 30 years. I've been a midwife for about 15 of those years, and the last 15 I've been working in public health in the community, particularly looking after the health care, well-being of children, young people and their mums and primary carers. So I'm passionate about all things to do with helping ourselves keep well and live our best lives possible. And a very important part of me is that I'm mum to three young adult children. And in a special way, I want to talk about one of those kids, Cormac, my son, who's 22 now. And Cormac is, I suppose you could say, profoundly affected, really, with autism. We wouldn't have him any other way. He's a joy. He's so shared so much of what the world is like living and looking at it from a different angle. I learn from him every day. He's my greatest teacher on realizing the importance of us all embracing our differences and helping each other to live our lives to the full. And because of Cormac, I got involved with a little project for the past 12 months or so, along with presenting here on the radio station. And that was a podcast that I'm making, which is, I was very interested to hear about the experiences of other parents and carers raising children with additional needs. And so last year, about 12 months ago, I had the opportunity to chat to two wonderful parents, Monica and Kelly from Sefton Parent Care Forum, to talk about what their experiences were like and continue to be like raising kids with additional needs. So today I'm going to share with you our lovely conversation that we had. Just want to give you a little heads up at the start, though, that we do dip in a little bit to some mental health challenges that were quite severe for one of our parents. But, you know, during our chat, we're just trying to raise awareness here and show how much we'd help support, the right help support. Things can really go well and do indeed go really well. So settle in for a listen here, and I really do hope you enjoy this. So hello and welcome to another podcast here for Spectrum Talks, and I'm delighted today to have Kelly and Monica with me for us to have another chat really about our experiences of raising children with additional needs and what we've learned, what we would maybe do differently, what we wouldn't do differently, what we'd love to share with the wider world. So very warm welcome to you both. Thank you so much for giving your time here today to have a little chat with us. So perhaps Monica, if I can ask you first, please, if you'd like to tell me about the names of your children and what they are now, or do they have a diagnosis? Or
1: yeah, I have two boys. I have Lewis, who is 14. He has diagnoses of Asperger's, sensory processing disorder, autism, enuresis, nocturnal enuresis, left hyperpulmonary kidney disease. And then I have Ben, who's 12. He has PDA and autism.
0: And what's PD?
1: Pathological demand avoidance.
0: Okay. That's quite a list.
1: Yes.
0: That's quite a list. Wow.
1: It's my normal.
0: It's your normal. Thank you, Monica. And Kelly, maybe can ask you the same question.
2: I have three children, but my eldest is 27.
0: Okay.
2: So he does have a diagnosis of autism, but he only got that diagnosis 3 years ago. So that was a whole different experience. My other two children, so I've got Roxanne, she's 16. So she's got fetal alcohol spectrum disorder, autism, ADHD. She's partially sighted because she's blind in her right eye. And she has a really bizarre diagnosis that I can never remember the name of, beginning with an F with a number behind it, which is a behavioural and emotional disorder, which is really crazy. And then Stephen, who's 15, and he has fetal alcohol spectrum disorder, autism and ADHD. Both of them, so Roxy and Stephen, came to me and my husband in 2012 under a special guardianship.
0: Ah, okay.
3: Okay, so you're like, you were fostering them to begin with?
2: We were asked to foster them at first. Okay. And then during the fostering process, because they are children of a cousin of mine.
3: Okay.
2: So during the fostering process, we were asked to do a guardianship instead.
3: Okay.
2: So we've done that. So okay. They've been with us since 2012.
3: So that's kind of formalised, has its kind of
2: It's kind of a step below adoption, the special guardianship. So we have PR, we have parental responsibility, we just can't like change the names and do things.
3: Wow. Yeah, but, wow, thank you for sharing that. Wow, very, very interesting. And again, such a long list of diagnoses. And you're like, if there's any medics listening in, I want you to take note of all that. How you remember as parents, that is amazing. Our Cormac just has autism. I feel a bit left out.
2: Not
3: now,
2: just
3: actually.
2: Has autism.
3: And I don't even say that now, actually. I don't say he has it. I think he's autistic. That's what
2: he
3: I
2: is
3: feel.
2: Autistic.
3: Yeah.
2: We've had whole conversations about that, haven't we? Like, some people prefer has autism, some prefer is autistic.
4: My sons prefer I am with autism.
3: Okay.
4: They don't like to be known as autistic.
3: Okay.
4: They have autism, but it's not them.
2: Yeah. It's strange. And like my son, so Stephen is 15. He doesn't like to be known as having disabilities, but prefers to say he's got special needs.
3: Okay.
2: Which I find quite derogatory.
3: Do you?
2: But he prefers that. Okay. Like he's like, no, I've got special needs, I'm not disabled.
4: My boys prefer additional needs.
3: Okay. Do you know, I think the jury's still out for me, like, because he has, quite limited spoken word, you know, now he expresses himself. So it's really kind of me over the years thinking, well, where are we now with this one? Has he autism? Is he autistic? Has he a disability? Doesn't he? I've changed. I don't know about you guys.
2: Almost daily. Things happen, I think you change your opinion. Yeah, and the more you speak to other people as well.
3: Yes, definitely. And I think, to be honest, deep down, I've always struggled with the term disabled because it's very negative, the connotations, isn't it? And it's sort of telling you, no, you can't. No, you can't. And I really struggle with that. And I really struggle with
2: to
3: that.
2: To be fair, my husband, so Matt, like he's very involved with the kids, and he tells me off because I've from when the children first got diagnosed, I was saying to them, embrace your disabilities doesn't mean you can't do things. You know, it just this is telling you what's up. The disability is telling you what support you need, not what you can't do.
3: Yes.
2: And I've always like banged that drum to them, like talk about it, be open about it, don't be ashamed of it. But then I got a diagnosis of fibromyalgia 3 years ago, and my husband just laughs at me and says I'm a hypocrite because it's classed as a disability, but I refuse to be told I've got a disability.
4: I'm the same. I have Ehlers-Danlos syndrome. I don't consider myself disabled.
3: It's a paradox.
4: I don't have time to be disabled with my big long wrist.
2: No. Exactly.
3: But yet, where we live in Britain, how systems are set up, isn't it? One has to fall under a certain category, don't they, in order to get extra support. We could talk forever about that, couldn't we? And that's an interesting one, isn't it? You know, and I struggle. Probably like yourself, Monica, on a daily basis, I struggle with that debate, you know? Yeah, like I'm saying, you could talk for a long time about that, like, you know, where we categorise our children and all that.
2: Yeah,
3: you know, at the end of the day, does it really matter?
2: No.
3: This is what I've come to the conclusion of.
2: It doesn't.
3: And what really matters, I think, is really, what's life like? Day to day, but for us, like as parents and carers, but also like for our children, for Lewis and Ben and Roxanne and Stephen, you know. So I'm thinking I'd love to ask this question if that's okay, because I'd love somebody had asked me this question a long time ago. Like, Monica, how did you feel when you found out your children had whatever we want to call it, additional needs or different?
4: I call it a diagnosis. Relief.
3: Okay.
4: But guilt.
3: Right.
4: Because I felt like it was something I had done wrong, and then talking with my husband about it and reading the reports that you get back, and it's like, did we push this too far? Even though everyone told me Kelly can attest, Kelly and I as children attended the same school. And Kelly used to say, have you seen the autism there? And I was like, yeah, he's not autistic. But you don't know. But you have this lovely little bundle of joy that's handed to you in a hospital, and it's your first child.
3: Yeah.
4: You don't know that's any different. That's what you grow up with as being normal. So it was a relief, but then I felt guilty. And I probably do still carry some of that guilt, even though they're now 12 and 14.
3: Is the guilt that you kind of were hiding from that possible diagnosis, whatever you want to call it?
4: I think it's... As a parent, you think back to, well, was it because I did this or did I do that? Is that what caused it?
3: Okay.
4: And people would say, well, did you drink in pregnancy? No, I've never drunk alcohol. So I could, hand on heart, say I never ever drank. But then you think, I was on a roller coaster when I was 6 weeks pregnant and I didn't know, did I bash my belly? Did that cause it? And you have all these silly thoughts that ultimately... It was nothing I had done. No. Nothing I could do could change that.
3: So it's always looking for the cause and the reason for it. Yeah, I know. When you get to the heart of it,
4: It's hard to accept something that there is no real cause that you can see or explain. It's really hard to deal with that in your own mind.
3: Thank you. Thank you for sharing that, Monica. Kelly? But for you, is it slightly different maybe?
2: It is slightly different. So obviously with my eldest, which is Kieran, so the 27-year-old, his Senko when he was four did actually say to me, you know, I feel like there's something there. We went to see a paediatrician and the paediatrician said no. So he then got treated as though he had issues, so to speak, you know, hashtag issues. And he had a really difficult time in school, and high school was awful. It was a very awful time. And
3: in what way, Kelly?
2: He had really bad mental health. So he self-harmed. He tried to commit suicide 3 times as a teenager. Because he just couldn't cope with his world. And because we'd been told at a young age there was nothing there, we were trying to discover why these issues were. And then it was when he was 19, he went to the GP himself and he got diagnosed with PTSD. But then the GP was saying to him, I really feel like you need to be on the pathway. And my son...
3: The pathway for autism.
2: And he lived in Liverpool at the time with his partner, my son, so he wasn't under Sefton. But it took years to get that diagnosis. And it was when the autism team from Liverpool rang me for his history. Only knowing... Yeah. Because I'd gone through the experience with the younger two at this point, as I was discussing the history, it was all kind of just making sense. When Kieran got his diagnosis, it was definitely, as Monica was saying, the guilt, the relief. It was relief for Kieran because he said he felt like his world made sense and things made sense, like he understood. With Roxanne and Stephen, because it was a different experience, I'd say I knew from when they moved in, they were 2 and 4, so I kind of knew something wasn't right, but we had to battle and battle to be heard, and it did take a long time, and we did deal with lots of issues with violence and everything along the way, but when we did get the diagnoses, I'd say I felt grief more than relief. So it was like a grief of what future I thought we'd have with these two children, and then the grief for what future they wouldn't have, that I felt like, because these had such a tough start in life, I felt like they deserved so much more.
3: I know that must have been really quite profound to experience
2: it.
3: Very hard. And I know for me, you know, and thank you so much for sharing that, For me, actually, Cormac was actually 5 when he was diagnosed. So when I look at kind of his level of need now,
2: yeah.
3: it seems quite older, you know.
2: Yeah.
3: But the concerns were first there from that age, 2.5. And it's actually myself who was sort of, you know, solving the case, isn't it? As a mom, you have some sort of concerns. But then you're thinking, no, they're all right. And and he's his twin sister and she's kind of, and she's doing the talking from me. You used to get loads of that. She's doing the talking from you, which is probably true to an extent. But when we actually got the diagnosis, I was very upset. I was deeply upset. I definitely went through a period of thinking, sadness. And I think as a parent, you go straight, all the time you're thinking of the future, aren't you?
2: Yeah,
3: just
2: definitely.
3: It's innate, isn't it? From the moment your baby is put in your arms or, you know, or even for you, this wonderful, you know, act of taking these young children in, your relatives, you know, and you must all the time, we're thinking the future, aren't we, the future? And I was thinking, see, Cormac now is 21, so back then, thankfully times have moved on, but back then it was very much, what we can't do, the problems. And I knew nothing about autism. I thought it was little people who were just curled up in a ball somewhere in the corner, and that was it.
2: That stigma,
3: Hugely, Kelly, that's it. Yeah, when I reflect back now, that was feeding in to my reaction, actually, I think. And that actually, do you know, that pisses me off, to be honest, because that was wider society's messages were impacting on me and my response. And when really I wouldn't change a thing about Cormac. Change a thing about a few other things going on in the world, but not
2: the outside world.
3: I remember, you know,
1: when we told certain family members that, I mean, like your son Lewis was diagnosed autism. Just before his 6th birthday.
3: Yeah.
1: A very close relative was, oh, well, we've got a Rain Man then, haven't we? And that's what really upset me, was that he was going to be Rain Man.
3: Yeah. I know. I got past, actually, and it kind of moves on to where I was going to bring our conversation next, was that kind of wider response from wider family members, and because all this feeds in, doesn't it, really?
2: Yeah.
3: You don't forget it, do you?
2: And
3: No. I mean, you know, let me say at the outset, I'm very fortunate, I come from a very, very loving family, my wider family and everything, but we hadn't had this diagnosis experience in our wider family. No, so this was new stuff, and people, well-meaning people and friends as well, I remember at the time, sort of would be sending me links and resources to help to almost fix it and cure. Well, it's amazing when I look back now, but it was totally coming from a place of good intention, but at the time that kind of confused me too, because you're in this, should I be trying to fix this, or, you know, and the kind of, but how did you find that with wider family, Monica? I'm wondering, was it...
1: I have two very different... obviously, my family, neurodiversity and disabilities isn't a new thing on my side of the family.
3: Okay.
1: We have some quite really broad... We go from Duchenne muscular dystrophy all the way down to autism. So disability is something that I've always been around. It's
3: your norm.
1: My norm,
3: yes.
1: But then on my husband's side, it was a lot more, they're a lot older, so it was very much, no, they just need discipline. There's nothing wrong with them. You're too soft.
3: Yeah.
1: You just need to be harder with them, be stricter with them, give them consequences, which they've always had. They've just had slightly different consequences to, don't want to say normal children, neurotypical children.
3: Yeah.
1: The consequences have to make sense to them, and a lot of non-neurodiverse consequences do not make sense.
3: Yeah, they just don't work.
1: So there is no point in doing it because they're never going to learn.
3: Yeah.
1: And I found the support from all my family back in Scotland. Probably wouldn't be where I am without them.
3: I've also had
1: Kelly. Yeah. Very fortunately, we used to stand on street corners for 3 hours
2: in the rain.
1: Is this normal? Does your child do this? Am I the only one who has a child that does that?
2: We used to put the wheel to rights on that corner.
3: If the corner could speak,
1: I'm surprised there's not like my feet prints and Kelly's ingrained in the pavement.
2: It's what got us through.
3: Thank you for that. Yeah, no, it is interesting. And I think, to be fair, and I look back, it's what people have experienced. If you've never been experienced this kind of differences or special needs, whatever you want to call it, then it can be quite, whoa, can't it?
2: Yeah.
3: But I think the important thing I told myself when, you know, I've maybe perhaps thought people were kind of giving me not the response I wanted, but I always looked at what was the intention, and it was coming from a place of just caring for the best. And I'm, like yourself, very fortunate, Monica, that way. My family is only just about, just love them. In fact, the best advice, I think, to this day, I ever received from anybody on the whole matter of Cormac receiving a diagnosis of autism was from my dad, my darling late father, and he just said, Ciara, just love him.
1: Aww.
3: And I thought, he said, you know, you're shocked today, you're bolted today, was the day after you received the diagnosis, but just love him. And I kind of paused and thought, do you know, I can do that. Because it's the whole world is going, whoa, but I thought, no, actually, I can do that. And I always kind of try to come back to that. That's the starting place, isn't it?
2: It is,
3: and the finishing place, quite frankly. But what did you find, Kelly? Did you find a family, if I can ask, friends? Was there a lot of experience of this already in the family? Or
2: no. But I would say on my side of the family that it's kind of opened up people's eyes to things. So like I'm lucky in the way that my dad is a support worker for adults with disabilities. My mum is quite an open, loving person, and I've always been heard by both of them. They're not together, they're both with different partners. But I'm very lucky that I've been able to speak to both of them, and they've both been really great. I've got me three sisters who I would say are like best friends, and two of my sisters have got young people who we shall say are quirky.
3: Yes.
2: And a lot of the conversations I've had with them, they've both fed back as have helped them with how they handle their young ones. So it's like the simple things, like I'd say, you know, don't say no, say just not right now. Or that, you know, the sensory issues and feeding back what that might look like and why they may do something. And so, it's been quite a positive for my family. Good. It's kind of opened up everyone's eyes to this is what possibilities there are. And it's been quite a positive aspect. I'd say it's probably people whose opinions don't matter, I will say, are the people who have said things like, they just need a good smack.
1: I've had that lots of times.
2: I wouldn't put up with that. Just send them back.
1: Didn't exist in my
3: to where? To where?
2: to the foster care, basically, just send them back.
1: Oh. I think my favourite is autism didn't exist in my
2: In my day, it was called bad behaviour.
3: It is interesting, isn't it? I think probably in my family as well, it's kind of we're all ever evolving, aren't we? I think the human race, thankfully, is ever evolving. And I kind of look now, we have lovely open conversations with in wider family about all our differences, kind of really, and that, and maybe other relatives in the family perhaps reflecting too, and and what worked for some and didn't. And I think it really makes you reflect back, doesn't it? I found on your own childhood?
2: Yeah.
3: It doesn't. Yeah. Profoundly. And your own childhood experience, your experience of school.
2: It really does.
3: And everything. Yeah. In a way, because you think, and you start thinking, and I don't mind admitting some things, like, maybe I was a bit like, But so what? Do you know what I mean? Yeah. It helps to go, okay. Yeah. And it's just, it's so inherent, isn't it? It just, you know, in that sense. Yeah. But it is interesting, isn't it?
1: I think the hardest part is having to navigate a different way of being a mum.
3: Okay.
1: Because you can't just go into any baby group when you have these beautiful little children and you see all these children doing these marvellous things and your child's not there. And if you say things like at the school gate, I would say to Kelly, it's nail cut night tonight. And she'd know exactly what I meant and she'd say, good luck. And the other mums would look at us going, what? They're cutting nails. And it's
3: Did you have like a time table?
4: Yeah. Because of routine, we had to do them on a Friday night.
3: Sure, sure.
4: Yeah. And even to this day, they're 12 and 14.
3: Yeah.
4: Still have to cut their nails on a Friday. Okay. That's...
3: Okay.
4: But it's things like...
3: So it's nail cut night tonight?
4: No. Yes. Well, I had to do it this morning for one because he had an appointment. But it's finding your tribe. And like, a lot of my friends didn't understand it, but would ask questions. And I was really thankful that they did. And they said, we might never understand it, but we can try. And learning to disregard, as Kelly said, the opinions that don't matter.
3: Yeah.
4: And not taking everything, not trying to solve the world because you can't. Because often we're, like you've said, we're looking so far into the future, we miss these little moments.
3: Yeah.
4: We miss the here and nows, like, my youngest son does not do affection, doesn't touch, cuddle.
3: Okay.
4: But then when he does cuddle you, it's like learning to not think about, oh, when's the next one? How long's it been since the last one? It's just be in that moment. Stop as much as you can looking back or forward. Just be in the moment because today's today and tomorrow's a different set of challenges. So worry about them when they arrive.
3: Yeah, 100%. So profound, those moments, aren't they, Monica, when they come and they you think they're never going to do something. For us, would be a lot of it would be maybe Cormac's expressive speech, and it comes out. It's so profound. It goes to another level. Stuff that was just so do for
4: inconsequential,
3: sister, older sister. But for him, I think it's a gift they're giving you then, isn't it? And they have that between you, and I can think of so many times you go, man, just so good to be here right now.
4: Yeah.
3: If the wider world could see this. And where
2: just pocket that moment.
3: Pocket the moment, isn't it?
4: Yeah. Never mind bottling fresh air. I want to bottle those moments. Because you know when it's really tough, you forget about all them moments.
3: Yes.
4: And if you had this little jar that you could just look through and it's like, oh, I remember that hug. And you'd think, do you know what? I don't know how he's feeling or what he's dealing with. But all I can do is be here. And if I could just visualise or see that little hug or a little birthday card that they've made, it would just change your whole outlook.
3: Yeah. Oh, thank you so much for sharing that. What have you thought, Kelly?
2: Oh, do you know what? I wish I could be as lovely as what Monica's just said. I'm sitting here thinking,
3: originally my question was, let's be honest, you know, what was the hardest part?
2: Say my hardest part is being heard by the people that are needed to support the children. So, like, I just feel like every step's been a battle. And although we've managed to get the diagnoses, it's not changed anything in the aspect of they've got real severe mental health and they've got lots of trauma from their early childhood.
3: Yes.
2: And none of that's been dealt with. And so I've been fighting for years for support to be given around this. And we're at a point where they're 15 and 16. And, you know, Roxy took an overdose last year, and because their mental health was so bad, and it's just no one wants to hear that. They don't want to know about the mental health struggles. They don't want to know that they've neglected to deal with the trauma when the children were young. They just want to hear, well, we've given you a social worker. Well, you know, we're ticking boxes. You're on a SIM plan.
3: Yeah.
2: We're giving you this course, or we're giving you this person to do IPS with, which is this personal support stuff.
3: Okay, yeah.
2: Okay, but that's not trauma based, and that's not dealing with what needs to be dealt with. So, nothing's getting done that needs to be done, and that's my problem because they've gone to the point now, the children, where I worry that it's too late in the day for any meaningful work to be done with them that could help them and that's worrying.
3: Yeah.
2: So that's the hardest thing for me, because I feel like you battle and battle and battle.
3: Sure.
2: But the barriers are still there.
3: And I wonder, I suppose I've got my health professionals hat on here, you know, in my day job kind of, and I hear from so many parents and that, and I do think this is a real reflection on kind of the wider aspect of resource issues, isn't it, really? And that why we're not getting the appropriate care and support in is because it's just not there.
2: Yeah.
3: But equally, it really hurts me too, this, Kelly, because the knowledge is there, the expertise is there. This is 2025, but we just haven't invested enough.
2: Absolutely.
3: I mean, it hasn't been acknowledged enough as in a society that this is so pertinent, really.
2: Yeah.
3: It's everything. The mental health and well-being of our communities is everything. It all starts with it, doesn't it? And yeah, that must be very hard to, I imagine, you're kind of living with this and seeing the struggles the children have on a day-to-day basis and knowing it doesn't have to be this hard.
2: No, it doesn't.
3: It doesn't have to be this hard. Yeah. Oh, thank you for sharing. Oh my goodness. I just hope, and our conversations here, and we just keep talking, and people out there might be listening and going, this is actually what it's really, really like. These are the concerns.
2: I think it will get to the point where there's changes being made, isn't there, everywhere? And I think we will get to the point, but it's going to be too late for all the other children, the other young people.
3: Yes, because time marches on, doesn't it? I know. Oh, I know. Yeah, definitely. For me,
4: Kelly for Health Minister.
3: I think so. We heard it here on the podcast, Kelly for Health Minister. We heard it. You got my vote, Kelly.
2: I'll be your deputy.
3: I know. For me, I think probably the hardest part was going back. Actually, it reminds me, Monica, a lot of years ago, and we're just observing how other children would just float into little play groups and the playground and all these places. And Cormac just so struggled with all that, and these huge sensory issues, which when we didn't realise the impact they were having, that those periods are very hard, and he could be hitting out, he could be biting, scratching other children and talking to other parents. I found that really, really hard, the kind of having the apologising all the time and
4: having that child.
3: Yeah, and the feeling, and I think this is one of the hardest emotions in the world, actually, the feeling that you are being judged.
2: Yeah.
4: Yes.
3: I think it's the hardest emotion in the world to deal with, isn't it?
2: Yeah.
3: But people who don't know you, in some cases from Adam, and they've gone away with this judgment view on you because of how your child behaved in the playground.
2: Yeah.
3: And I found that very hard, yeah, I did. And I think you kind of hold back then. You'd find yourself doing that. Did you find that sometime? You know, you wouldn't go to certain places, or you'd pull back a bit, definitely. You know, because you just go, oh, I just can't deal with it like today. Or other days you'd be feeling, no, I'm going out there, I'm going to do it. Or, you know. That was hard.
4: I suppose, school playgrounds were quite easy because we had each other.
3: Mm.
4: And we'd be the two parents cowering away at the back in the corner because you knew the teacher was coming for you.
3: We were those parents. Yeah.
4: Or we'd have a look and see which child was near the teacher, and we'd go, you go get them, and I'll
3: release. You're on the naughty list today, I know, the sad face, isn't it?
2: Yeah. Oh, man.
4: But for me, sometimes, the children, I found, especially in my son's primary school, the children were just so accepting, and you'd go past the class, and you hear them saying, we're getting too loud, and they'd bring it down, but then it would be, you'd hear parents speak in the playground, and then it would rub off on the children, and the children became not less tolerant, but you could see a shift in attitude.
3: But overall, the school experience, how did you find school and
4: primary school? I found really good.
3: Good.
4: By the time the SEMCO came to you with, we've discovered this, something was in place where they could.
3: Mm-hmm. Mm-hmm.
4: Wasn't always possible. Yeah. Sometimes they needed another professional in. But even whilst waiting for a lot of the professionals, they were very proactive.
2: They were.
3: Yeah, good.
4: And they'd say, well, we don't know if this will work, but we'll give it a try. If that doesn't work, then we could try this.
3: Yeah.
4: But I felt like they were always positive in the negative. And I know that doesn't make sense, but they would say, right, like, this is what's come up, but we're doing this. And do you know what? It doesn't matter. We'll find the answer. It wasn't, well, this is what we've got to do. They were positive in their negative.
3: Yeah. That's just, that's wonderful. Because it all boils down, really, doesn't it, to attitude, I think. It's just the attitude and the approach. This is what I've kind of learned over the years in schools with Cormac.
2: Yeah, definitely.
3: Yeah. How did you find it, Kelly?
2: Really, really good.
3: And good, good.
2: I'll be honest, mm-hmm. When Roxy and Stephen were coming to us, mm-hmm. we were told... So Roxanne was 4 in the August, and then they moved in with us in the November. Mm-hmm. So... when we were going through the process, we were told she'd started this school in the September, but that we could change the school if we wanted when they moved in. And we looked at the Ofsted reports and online and things, and it wasn't great. Okay. And I was just like, oh gosh, do we really want to send them here? But then we made the decision, me and Matt, that, do you know what, these kids have gone through so much, and she's already going to have done a few months in school by mm-hmm. the time she comes to us. Mm-hmm. Let's not upheaval her whole world. Yeah. Let's leave her where she is. And it was the best decision we ever made. It really was.
3: Yeah.
2: Really the best decision. And so she, like, within a couple of months, I knew things weren't right. And the pastoral support who was there at the time, she left about a year after. Oh, I forgot, off Roxy's list of diagnoses, she's got reactive attachment disorder.
3: Okay.
2: So mm-hmm. it was this pastoral support at the time said to me, I think, because Roxy was very violent from the offset,
3: okay.
2: even a 4, I think she's got attachment disorder. Mm-hmm. So I had no clue what that was.
3: No.
2: So I went away, and then we called at the time what would have been a CAF meeting.
3: Yes.
2: And I was like, you're saying she's got attachment disorder, and she is getting attached to me and Matt. And she was like, no, you've misunderstood. That's not what attachment disorder is.
3: Yeah.
2: But to a parent who'd never dealt with any of that, I had no clue.
3: Okay.
2: So obviously I see my backside. I was just like, what do you mean she's got attachment disorder? What are you trying to say? I didn't understand.
3: Go for the judgment again.
2: Yes,
3: straight away. Yeah.
2: And she talked me through it, and I was like, oh wow, okay, this makes sense.
3: And
2: I literally would say, from that moment, even when she left and then the new pastoral support Claire came in, just the whole experience, right throughout primary, throughout getting both diagnoses, both children's diagnoses.
3: Yeah.
2: Even when they didn't think Stephen had a diagnosis and they thought he was just copying his sister's behaviours and just being a problem child.
3: Yes.
2: The level of support given
3: was
2: impeccable.
3: Oh, it means everything, doesn't it, really?
2: Yeah.
3: It's the care, isn't it? It's compassion, isn't it?
2: Yeah.
3: And that, you know, those people who are in caring for children when you drop them off to school, that they're coming from that place.
2: Yeah.
3: And I have to say, no, overall, you know, we'd a few different schools Cormac went to, but when he eventually settled in a special school near us, it was absolutely profoundly
2: does make
3: beneficial.
2: A difference.
3: And do you know what I just loved about my observations really were, it's where they, you know, in those specialist provisions, they have the capacity, on some level anyway, to start with the child's needs rather than national curriculum needs. And it's the complete opposite, man. And I'm thinking, actually, these special schools, man, they've got it so, this is what it should be like for all children, like, really. Well, man, we could talk about that. We could do a whole series on that one, on education and everything. But, you know.
5: I suppose the primary school that our children went to, as Lewis and Stephen got mm-hmm. to year 6, they had quite a few children who were funded. So what they did was they had what was a sensory room, and they turned it into a social communication class just for those children.
3: Okay.
5: And that, to me, is where my son really flourished.
3: Yeah.
5: Because he still had all his friends from his old classroom, still on the same playground, but their classroom was different.
2: And they ran the curriculum different for them.
5: They had, different curriculum. So they were like, it was like a little specialist class within a mainstream school.
3: Yeah, you're adapting it and you're tweaking it.
5: Yeah.
3: And it's, the more I kind of go on as well, and again, with, you know, my health professional experience side, the more I realise it's bespoke. It's got to be bespoke to the individual needs of the child. And the saying goes, doesn't it? You know, one autistic child, one child with autism. You know, one autistic child, one child with autism, don't you? You know, and it's so true, isn't it? Because only one part of them, and it's the more we can kind of have those resources available, I think, yeah. you know, and capacity yeah. within their school settings to kind of to bend it and to tweak it, to follow the yeah. child. Let the child yeah. take the lead almost in many ways.
5: The school mm-hmm. were also really good at empowering parents and putting yeah. on training.
2: Definitely. Right.
5: I mean, I think yes. wow. my youngest son was in year one or two, and they brought in the Isabella Trust to talk about PDA
3: okay.
5: when it was still quite a new word, new diagnosis. And we wondered why they'd asked us to go on this yes. course, and we were sitting there, and I was going, "That's
3: right
5: Ben
3: here.
5: That's Rocks. That's wow. Ben."
2: Yeah, and mad. Right.
3: Yeah. yeah.
5: Without saying to you, this is what we think your child may have. They were like, yeah. "We've got these people coming in, and I think you'll learn loads on this course. Never put an onus on you for the diet."
3: Yeah.
5: But I preferred that because then I yes. wasn't going in and saying, "What are you trying to say?" It was more of a
3: interesting.
5: Let me go and see what they're saying. They
3: yeah,
5: were very
3: because they're allowed to have their opinions now. Teachers, the
5: yes.
3: children are sitting in the classroom for quite a long time during the day, and you know, it's for the
2: yeah.
3: bulk of the day. And absolutely, but it's how we handle, isn't it, all these
2: yeah.
3: conversations, because they are very sensitive
2: I
3: conversations.
2: Think
3: really,
2: they are.
3: You know,
2: I've spoken to teachers and who've said that, like. I mean, I'm speaking, I've got friends who work in schools and things, and they've said you can't, them conversations with parents are so difficult to have, and it's not outright saying it, because you're not supposed to outright say it, so you're supposed to kind of
3: hint
2: that, you know, this, and then you're waiting for the parent to then say, but when you met with parents who don't say it, because they either don't see it or,
3: yeah.
2: you know, they don't want
3: yeah.
2: to, then it's a difficult conversation to have. And, you know, there's only so much you can do as teachers, isn't there? So,
3: yeah. I know. And I wonder, is that still reflective of wider society's stigmas here, with the differences, that's kind of
2: yeah.
3: filtering
2: yeah.
3: through to
2: yeah.
3: people's
2: definitely.
3: Parents'
2: yeah.
3: views, outlooks, fears, yeah. concerns.
2: Yeah. My child hasn't got
3: yeah.
2: needs,
3: yeah.
2: got additional needs.
3: Yeah,
2: yeah.
3: I know.
2: I mean, you think back to when we went to school, when I went to school, I mean, obviously, I'm 47, so when I was in high school, we had the special needs classroom, and the special needs classroom was in the darkest corner of the school, was one classroom that had all 5 years in it, and it was the children they
3: yeah.
2: didn't know what to do with, and
3: yeah.
2: God, there was so much stigma about the people who were in that class.
3: Yeah.
2: And that's what I remember special needs being.
3: Yeah. Yeah.
2: So,
5: special education in my school.
2: Yeah.
3: Yeah.
2: So,
3: yeah.
2: Yeah. you know, when you grow up with that, though, there's no wonder people don't want to accept that the children have needs, because it's not that they don't want to see that child different, it's that they don't want the world to see the child that way.
5: And
3: yeah.
5: they go back to their
3: yeah.
5: experience, like you were
3: yeah.
5: saying, in high school, where now we have specialist provisions, we have mainstreams with resource bases, children with neurodiversities
3: yeah.
5: and disabilities
3: yeah.
5: can be a mainstream, but they will revert back to what they had in school, and they don't see the massive amount of progress that's
3: yeah.
5: happened in that
3: yeah.
5: 20, 30, 40 years.
2: Yeah.
3: Yeah.
5: You don't see it because
3: no.
5: you go back to, I'm not having my kid in the classroom
3: yeah.
5: at the end of the corridor.
3: Yeah. It's so true, that is. And I've heard that from so many parents. Straight back you go, straight back
2: yeah.
3: you go, don't you, as a parent, to your childhood
2: yeah.
3: experience, be it the 70s or the
2: yeah.
3: 80s or 90s or whatever, I'm the older aspect.
2: Because you do worry.
3: But we must, as you say, equally reassure ourselves, like, it sounds so positive overall, the
2: yeah.
3: experience they've had in your family.
2: It was so good. And
3: beautiful.
2: Obviously,
3: yeah.
2: through
3: yeah.
2: our time there, they had two Senkos, and the first Senko that they had, Carolyn, she got the, so the mainstream primary school, but she fought so hard, and they got the awards for the first mainstream school in England to be ADHD friendly.
3: Wow.
2: And she worked really hard to get that. She was amazing.
3: Yeah.
2: And it's even the fact that even after she left, and then Claire, the new Senko, had taken over, every classroom had a box, and that box was for every child to access. So if you had a diagnosis or didn't have a diagnosis, if you were having a difficult day and you were classed as neurotypical, you could still go to that box and get a stress ball. There was every child was was able to have a need, and every child was able to say, I'm a little bit sad today, I'm a little bit anxious today. So nobody was seen as different.
3: That's wonderful, isn't it?
5: It was a whole school approach. It wasn't singling anyone out.
2: It was just fab.
3: And the messages you're giving to all the children.
2: Yeah,
3: in the
2: exactly.
3: All the children in the wider school. It's just about a complete embracement of all our differences.
2: Yeah, it was.
3: And Tommy wants to do it this way, and he's not really into playing out on the field or whatever. It's you know, that's okay.
2: Yeah.
3: That's okay. But that's powerful because those children, that's going to be there. Memories of their schooling days, which may well be quite different from their parents' memories. So this is good. Yeah. Oh, wonderful.
2: And it's sad at the same time because, this school is in Seaforth, which is an impoverished area, Sefton.
3: Okay.
2: It's not one of the best areas.
3: You're in Liverpool, yeah.
2: Yeah.
3: Mm-hmm.
2: And yet the Ofsted reports still aren't, they've got good now, haven't they?
3: Yeah.
2: But still, on paper, it's not one of the best schools.
5: Mm. But the Ofsted didn't reflect the child's experience in school.
2: Yeah, and I

0: he would settle in.
1: Okay.
0: So I, whether I like a school or not, it's his bottom on a seat. It's not my bottom.
1: Yeah.
0: But he thrived.
1: Wonderful.
0: But he liked the feel of that school because it was like, they called it the village.
2: It was a family.
0: Yeah.
2: And
0: it was a family.
2: It was a family, and that's what it felt like. It was a community. It was a family feel, and I think that's what helped not just the children, but it helped us, didn't it?
0: If
2: you didn't feel alone.
0: And it was things like we got, Lewis had a lot of speech issues. He didn't speak till he was about year three.
1: Mm-hmm.
0: And I got a chance to go on an NHS speech course, and I had two places. And the school class teacher asked, well, if your husband can't go, could I go? And I was like, yeah, fine. You can come along. And as we're sitting in this, she's firing off emails to all these teachers saying, now I know why Kelly Wright does that. This is what it actually means. Now I know why Monica Wright does all these things. This is what it actually means. And then she then went back and relayed that whole course to every member of staff. And it made a huge difference because we'd say, that's not what they're saying. And because they'd never really dealt with something, they'd go, how are you getting that from that? But after that course, she was like, you've been telling us that since reception. Now we understand.
2: But as well, I think it's not just, I mean, I don't know what you think about this, Monica, but I felt like it was more as well, it was the whole of the staff. And so it wasn't even just the head teacher and the teachers. It was TAs.
0: Yes.
2: It was
0: the dinner ladies.
2: Yes, the lunch
0: the
2: support
0: cleaners.
2: Staff, the cleaners. Yeah. The office, the people
1: everybody.
2: In the office, everybody.
1: Caretaker, everybody.
2: Yeah, everybody.
1: Absolutely.
2: Yeah.
1: Same messages coming through.
2: Yeah.
1: And then, it's a beautiful example.
0: It's
1: you know,
0: Mr. Fixer.
1: Yeah. And finally, I would like, well, it's probably two parts to this question. If you had one message to give to other parents and carers who may be listening in today, whose children may be younger, maybe earlier on the journey, one tip, one piece of advice, wisdom, what would it be, Monica?
0: Believe in yourself.
1: Okay.
0: There's going to be an awful lot going on round your child, for your child, possibly sometimes against your child, because it is not an easy walk. It's not easy to navigate. But you have to believe in you and what you know that you're doing the right thing for your child, because ultimately if you don't feel firm in your foundation of doing the best for your child, you're never going to be able to properly advocate for them or to truly take on, okay, well, my child's got to the end of this journey, this is a diagnosis, I'm okay with that. And that's something I wish that I had been able to do whilst going through that journey.
1: Thank you. And for you, Kelly?
2: Similar, really, I'd say. It's kind of believing in your own instincts as a parent, a carer, not listening to those voices that don't matter, the people who say you don't need a diagnosis, the people who say you need a course, you're doing it wrong, you shouldn't be doing this, you don't need to do this, this isn't what your young person needs. As the person who's got that lived experience, you are the expert in your young person. And it's empowering yourself to trust in your own knowledge that you know this person best, and don't allow anyone to undermine that and belittle it and make you feel like your voice doesn't matter, because you are their voice. And if you need to be there to empower them until they can empower themselves. I just think sometimes you're led to think your own instinct needs to be buried, or your own instinct is dramatic.
0: Yeah.
2: So it's not listening to that.
1: Thank you. And finally, you have one message to give to the wider world from all your experiences that we've talked about and today in the conversation. What message would you like to give to the wider world, Monica?
0: Enjoy the ride, because it's a blast.
1: Thank you. And what would you say to that?
2: Mine's more negative. Mine is more of a kind of be kind approach. Don't judge. Don't stare at people who've got a child crying on the supermarket floor. Don't judge people

0: who are carrying a screaming child through a shopping centre or down the street, and don't tell people to smack the child because that's all they need. Just be kind and open.
1: Thank you. What a lovely note to end on. Thank you so much. So sincerely to you both, Monica and Kelly, for sharing your stories today.
0: Thank you for having us.
2: Yes.
1: It's been a blast. It's been fab.
2: Yes.
1: It's been lovely to chat. Thank you.
3: My thanks again to Monica and Kelly for a wonderful conversation. It just takes me back to having that chat that day, almost 12 months ago now, and for being so generous and sharing your experiences. And I'm sure you will be an inspiration and a guiding light to many other parents, carers, family members, wider community listening here today. Also want to put a shout out to a very special friend of Cormac's, Oliver Coyne, who helped me very much with the sound engineering side of things on this. And I need to make a mention here of, you're wondering, that music, was it a bit hissy, was it a bit old? Where did that recording come from? The piano recording, my friends, is actually my grandfather. It was made in 1968 in Dublin. The piece is by Debussy, called Clair de Lune, by the Light of the Moon. And a lovely little shout out to me, he's my late grandfather now, he's Cormac's great grandfather. He was actually born, Thomas Desmond Doyle was born in Crosby in Liverpool in 1912. And I'm sure he'd be delighted to know that his little offering of such beautiful piano playing is gone out to the community of Liverpool here today. So thank you, Grandpa, for that. Hope you've really enjoyed that conversation. And I think the takeaway messages were definitely all about the power of friendship, support and love at the end of the day. And just accepting our children and the joy and the blessing that comes with them, whatever way, shape or form they come, and just reaching out, most especially reaching out for the support, you know, because it is out there. And definitely you're in the Sefton area, get in touch with Monica and Kelly, their parent carer forum, they're all on social media. Always keep in touch with us here. I'd love to hear any feedback, comments, whatever. And we're on Instagram, Liverpool Community LCR FM, yeah, Instagram, TikTok. You can also email me, Ciara, C-I-A-R-A, at l-c-or.co.uk. And as always, I just want to say at the end, you know, if you have any concerns from the talk today, you know, you know, you think a child or young person may need some extra support, friend, relative, whoever, or speak to school, GP. And if anything to do with, you know, mental health and not feeling well, speak to a friend, relative. The help is out there. 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The help is there, my friends. But most especially if you are the parent or carer of a young person with additional needs, make sure you look after yourself too. This is vital. Okay, so on that one, we'll until the next time on Mercy Women, take care of yourself and take care of each other. Bye for now.

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2: Oh, I'm so glad school's done and you're ready to go with the boys a lot.
3: Yeah, and I'm so excited for it tonight, Jez. Are you?
2: Yeah, honestly, I really am. Lexi, are you coming tonight?
4: Well, what are you going on about? What's the Boise?
2: You really don't know what the Boise is?
4: Not the faintest idea.
2: Well, the Boise is Edge Hill Youth Club.
3: It used to be just for boys, but now it's for both genders.
2: Well, there's football,
3: art,
2: table tennis,
3: pool,
2: dancing machines,
3: and air hockey,
2: and lots more.
4: Wow, that's a lot of things. But who works there?
2: Lots of boss staff.
4: Well, how much is it to get in?
3: It's only £1 entry.
2: There's a tuck shop, which you don't need much for. It's all dead cheap.
4: Oh, really?
5: Shall we go then, Mummy?
4: Yeah, go on then. Let's go.
2: Come on, let's go. Yay!
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1: 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This is Imad Hassan, your host of Liverpool Nation, where we will strive to gather some information for you about support and services center near you and provide advices on health, family, housing, education, work, and much more by hosting experts in these areas to put all of that in front of you in one place called Liverpool Nation Radio Show. So stay with us as the best are coming your way. On this episode, our first guest is Abdelwasa Sufyan, Communication and Operation Manager at Rahma Mosque in L8, who's talking about Ramadan and what does it mean in Ask the Expert part of the show. And we'll continue with the second part of our interview with Steve Varagher, the founder and director of LCR Radio, in our local hero part of the show. Let's move on to our next part of the program. Let's ask the expert. This is where we ask specialists and their field and benefit out of their knowledge and experience. So let's introduce Abdelwasa Sufyan, Communication and Operation Manager at the Rahma Mosque, that's in L8. The man who was once being nominated for national awards after creating dementia for national museums in Liverpool, that's in 2022-2023. Abdelwasa will tell us more about Al-Rahma Mosque preparation and arrangement for this coming month of Ramadan and the services the mosque will be providing during the month for more than 40,000 of Muslims in Liverpool and the area. Abdelwasa, welcome to our program.
2: Thank you very much for inviting me today.
1: So, let me ask you first, Al-Rahma Mosque, what does that name Al-Rahma mean?
2: So the word Rahma stands for mercy, and the word mercy is one of the names of God the Almighty, in which we believe as Muslims God the Almighty is the most merciful, and it's His mercy that we see and His mercy that we believe that God the Almighty spreads throughout the whole of humanity.
1: Mm-hmm.
2: So I think we named it after the name of God the Almighty.
1: It has a deep meaning.
2: A deeper meaning to it.
1: Yeah. So tell us about the history of the mosque. I mean, when it was founded and throughout the years and how it became to the way we see it now.
2: Of course, Liverpool Central Mosque, Al-Rahma Mosque, was founded in 1953, so the early 1950s, from an old man called Ali Hizam.
1: Mm-hmm.
2: Now, Ali Hizam was living in the area at that time, near the masjid itself.
1: With the same location.
2: Same location where it currently is right now. And with the help and the assistance of God the Almighty, he saw that people needed a place to pray.
1: Mm-hmm.
2: And he gave a small section from one of his homes for people to start praying inside. But due to the capacity of the worshippers entering the mosque daily, they saw that they needed to upgrade and expand the masjid itself, the mosque itself.
1: Mm-hmm.
2: And this, we're talking about the early 50s.
1: Early 50s.
2: The early 50s. The early 50s in which the late Ali Hizam started and established the masjid itself, the mosque. And later on, the masjid expanded and it was registered formally in 1974, in which it was registered under the Liverpool Muslim Society. So the name of the charity is the Liverpool Muslim Society, and the mosque itself is a small, is one of the, you know, the sections of the Liverpool Muslim Society underneath the umbrella.
1: Oh, okay.
2: Yeah.
1: So, which means there are more mosques under the same name.
2: So, we've got all the departments within underneath the umbrella of Liverpool Muslim Society, in which hopefully we can speak about later on today.
1: Oh, okay. So, Tell us about who manage and operate Al Rahma Mosque at the moment.
2: Of course, so the mosque is managed by a board of trustees.
1: Mm-hmm.
2: And only if the board of trustees, there are an executive board in which they manage the mosque in terms of the operations of the mosque, you know, taking decisions for the mosque itself, new projects and new establishments. So it'll go through the hierarchy from the trustee board to the executive board and to those that work within the mosque itself.
1: Mm-hmm. And you are part of that?
2: Of course, yeah, I'm part of the executive board. In which my role is to oversee and look at the operations and to support in the management of the mosque itself.
1: Good. So tell us about the importance of Al Rahma Mosque for Muslims in Liverpool and the type of services and support does the mosque provide to Muslims and neighbours in that area?
2: Of course, Al Rahma Mosque is not just a place for people to come to worship, to connect with God the Almighty. Although this is a beautiful and one of the most righteous actions that a Muslim can do, but Al Rahma Mosque is everything for the community. It's a place that they can go, they can, for example, socialize, they can seek help, they can seek assistance through our various services that we offer at the masjid. The mosque itself is a place, as a hub, for people to come, to go to feel as like it's a place that they feel comfortable in. Mm. And alhamdulillah, all praise is due to God the Almighty that the mosque that is currently serving around 40,000 Muslims, as Liverpool itself, when we see the Muslims in Liverpool, it's hitting around 40,000 to 45,000 Muslims. And the mosque itself is the central mosque of Liverpool and the main mosque for Liverpool. And we get from week to week, day to day, worshippers in and out, in and out, in and out. And we've got a lot of different services that we offer as a mosque.
1: Mm-hmm.
2: We have, for example, the mosque itself, in which people will come, observe their five daily prayers every single day, starting from the morning prayer, the Fajr mm-hmm. prayer, and ending with the Isha prayer. We have the likes of the Jum'ah prayer.
1: Mm-hmm.
2: That we host every single Friday.
1: This is the busiest time.
2: The busiest time is the Friday, of course, which is the Friday sermon that takes place every single Friday, in which the whole entire mosque, not just the ground floor or the first floor or the second floor, but also the outskirts of the mosque itself. So outside,
1: roughly how many?
2: So we do receive around between 3,500 to 4,000 worshippers
1: every Friday.
2: Every single Friday. So every single Friday, we would receive that amount of people that do come to the mosque. And observe the prayers. But other than the prayers itself, we've got a lot of different services that we offer. We have the likes of the Rahma Mosque funerals, in which Muslims around the whole city of Liverpool and also the city region itself would come and they would be able to offer funerals upon their loved one. We also have the likes of our Hajj and Umrah, traveling to the Holy Lands of Mecca. We offer that as a service for the worshippers. We also have the matrimonial services, the likes of marriages and other types of services. We also have the likes of counselling sessions. We also have the likes of zakat giving. Zakat giving is a beautiful way of giving charity for those who are in need of support, and it's one of the pillars of Islam. That we believe as Muslims that every single believer coming from the Islamic faith has to give 2.5% of their yearly savings every single year. Of course, if they are financially capable to do so, they will have to give 2.5%
1: out of their wealth.
2: Yeah, of their wealth to charity. And we would collect that charity and give it back to the community, especially to those who are in need of the support for their living. We also have the likes of the Ramadan preparation, Ramadan, the Taraweeh, the Iftar. Taraweeh is like the prayer that would be observed by Muslims, especially in the month of Ramadan, feeding those around our community. We have the likes of our other services, the likes of our educational department teaching Arabic language, Islamic studies, and how to read the Quran, the beautiful scripture of the Muslims, and also have the memorization of the Holy Quran, the Holy Scripture of the Muslims. We also have our bistro, Al Rahma Bistro and Cafe, mm-hmm. that we have next door to the mosque, and that serves the breakfast, lunch, and dinner. You can find that on Mulgrave Street in L8. We also have the likes of our As a mosque, we have properties that we have, we renovate, and we also give out for people to be able to live in, or, you know, able to have as a Airbnb on the weekend.
1: Right. So some of the services you mentioned,
2: yeah,
1: and I'm sure some will be curious or, you know, asking about that. Is it just all the services you mentioned just for Muslims, or all the neighbors are welcome to, in case if someone needs, you know, visit the mosque or try the restaurant or benefit any out of any of those services?
2: Of course, we have multiple services that are for Muslims and also non-Muslims. Likes of, for example, our mother and toddler group. We host our mother and toddler group every single Wednesday for the age of from naught all the way to the five years for Muslims and non-Muslims. And you'll see every single week, every single Wednesday, that the first floor gets transformed into a full play area.
1: Every Wednesday.
2: Every single Wednesday.
1: Yeah.
2: From 10:30 till 12:30.
1: Mm-hmm.
2: Every single Wednesday. And this is a place for young toddlers to go to play and to enjoy their time. We also do have the likes of our school visits that we host in 2020.
1: Local schools.
2: Local schools, and also those from outside of Liverpool. We have also visits from the likes of Wales and also the likes of Wirral, St. Helens.
1: Get to know the
2: We get to know. We host the school visits every single Monday, Tuesday, Wednesday, and also other days. If you're able, if you would like to book, feel free to go on our website and book on our website. In 2025, we actually were able to host around roughly 80 school visits in the whole of 80 school visits in the whole of 2025. So we have a lot of services that are open for Muslims and also non-Muslims, and once again, the kitchen itself, the restaurant, the bistro, is for Muslims and non-Muslims. You know,
1: I like the sound of it, because I think this is what Liverpool is all about, right, Steve?
0: Yeah.
1: Multicultural and mixed, you know. Everyone
2: of course,
1: is welcome everywhere, you know.
2: Even speaking about the you know, the diversity of the mosque itself and those that attend the mosque, we've actually got around roughly around 50 to 60 different nationalities that would attend the mosque every single week, day in and day out. Those that speak
1: different languages,
2: are from different backgrounds, you know. The mosque is a really diverse place, and the place that people can feel welcomed.
1: Feel
2: at home. It's a place of social cohesion, the cohesion between the people, the love between the people, you know, the vibrant vibe for those to attend and see. I don't think anyone will be able to understand until they experience the feeling of Al Rahman Mosque, Liverpool Central Mosque.
1: Yeah, it sounds really good. So now let's move our conversation to the topic of the moment, the month of Ramadan. Could you explain to us about Ramadan and, you know, the preparation of Al Rahman Mosque to welcome this month?
2: Of course, Ramadan, as many are aware, is one of the pillars of Islam. And it's a pillar that should be observed by all Muslims, if they're, of course, physically able to. And mentally able to, they'd be able to, it'd be obliged upon them, and have hit the age of maturity, it'd be obliged upon them to start fasting the month of Ramadan.
1: 30 days,
2: of course.
1: Yeah.
2: And the reason why Muslims, of course, would fast the month of Ramadan is because God the Almighty, He narrated in the Holy Scripture of the Muslims, the Quran, يَا أَيُّهَا الَّذِينَ آمَنُوا كُتِبَ عَلَيْكُمُ الصِّيَامُ كَمَا كُتِبَ عَلَى الَّذِينَ مِن قَبَلِكُمْ لَعَلَّكُمْ تَتَّقُونَ. O you who believed, God the Almighty has prescribed for you the month of fasting. He has prescribed for you the month of fasting as it was prescribed for those before you, for you to attain taqwa. And taqwa here is God consciousness, knowing, acknowledging, and knowing that God the Almighty is there all times. And this month is a month of refreshing the body, transforming the body, because the month of fasting is not just from abstaining from eating and drinking, but also abstaining from vulgar words, also bad habits that one may have established throughout the year. So this month is a month that you would be able
1: to stop all the desires,
2: all type of desires, bad habits, anything that is bad, you'd stop it in this month. So you're training your body, training yourself to leave this wonderful month as a better human being, a better person. And the most reason, one of the most, of course, as a Muslim would observe this month, is the God consciousness, knowing, acknowledging that God the Almighty is there at all time.
1: Yeah, Let's talk about something else related this month, which is people hear about all over the world. Group iftar.
2: Of course.
1: Okay. How you you prepare and how you manage and how you do that at the Rahma Mosque?
2: Of course. Of course, Ramadan is a month that is beloved to every single person. So as a mosque, as a management, we want to ensure and make sure that what we are offering in the month of Ramadan is a sense and a feeling of the Ramadan vibe. So let's give an example. Mm-hmm. The Ramadan preparation, for example, iftar preparation.
1: Okay.
2: We would serve up to 300 meals.
1: 300?
2: Up to 300 meals throughout the weekend. Throughout the weekend, we'd...
1: So, sorry, when you say 300, this is per day.
2: So this will be, of course, throughout the week for the weekend itself, the Saturday and Sunday, and throughout the whole entire week itself, we would offer other alternatives for breaking the fast, having the likes of fruit and likes of having a small lentil soup, dates with bread, and we prepare this. So we make sure and we ensure that the Ramadan, the breaking the fast for all the Muslims around the community are able, especially those that are less fortunate and don't have the financial capabilities to feed and have, you know, breaking
1: and
2: the fast.
1: And this is something to do with the restaurant?
2: Of course, yeah. Of course, everything that is made from the restaurant itself.
1: Which is attached to the mosque.
2: Of course. It is one of the, we believe, as it's one of the waqf of the masjid itself, the mosque itself. Okay. So it's a type of endowment for the mosque where every single type, all the profit that comes from the bistro itself, the cafe, would go back into the mosque. It would go back into the mosque.
1: Sounds like an investment within the mosque.
2: Of course,
1: yeah.
2: It's a huge investment for the mosque.
1: So when we talk about such big a group, iftar, that will require... you know, a lot of manpower and a lot of money. How does Ar-Rahma manage to deal with all of that?
2: Of course, throughout the Ramadan preparation, we've got each person that would have his own team. And one of them is the iftar preparation. We have a full team of volunteers.
1: Volunteers.
2: Mm-hmm. All our volunteers that would give out of their time to be able to prepare the food for those that are fasting. Mm-hmm. And this is, of course, from Monday to Sunday.
1: Monday to Sunday.
2: On certain days, we would give out the likes of rice, chicken, or rice and lamb, lentil soup, and more food. And other days, we would give out the likes of fruit, the likes of bread, lentil soup, dates, to be able to, for someone to be able to break their fast. Mm-hmm. And, of course, we are, especially over the weekend, we are serving a large amount of dishes throughout the weekend. And, of course, we're able to do this through donations. So the mosque itself would send out, and you're able to go on our website once again to be able to find this link and donate to something called Iftar Sayam, giving donations for those that are fasting to be able to serve those that will be coming in each day to be able to break their fast.
1: So this is after the evening prayer?
2: That's correct. That would be the evening prayer.
1: So let's talk about, let's talk numbers, I mean. Roughly, or how many people will visit the mosque weekly, and would that number change or increase in the month of Ramadan?
2: Of course, because the month of Ramadan is a spiritual month and everyone is fasting in that month, we would receive a large amount of people entering the mosque daily, especially in the month of Ramadan. And that's due to the fact that people fasting, people want to connect to God the Almighty, reading the Holy Scripture, you know, learning more about the religion, especially with the programs that we may have on, the lectures that we have on. So people would enter the mosque naturally more in the month of Ramadan. But even outside the month of Ramadan, we receive a large amount of numbers.
1: So you mentioned earlier, Friday is the busiest time. I mean, normal days, which is, you talk about 3,000 up to 4,000 people.
2: That's correct.
1: Does that number increase in Ramadan?
2: Of course, it would increase a little bit in the month of Ramadan, and especially in the day of, which I believe we'll speak about later, in the day of Eid, for example.
1: Mm-hmm. On the we'll come to
2: we'll
1: that
2: come
1: later.
2: To, okay,
1: yeah,
2: we're jumping up, I'm jumping.
1: We try to go, you know.
2: No problem, no problem. But of course, in the month of Ramadan, it would increase people in the mosque daily, and the mosque is left open since the morning until the night time. The mosque is open all day. All day, every single day.
1: In would it be busy even that late at night?
2: Of course, that is correct, because we have the likes of the Taraweeh prayer.
1: Oh, okay.
2: The prayer that people would offer in congregation after the night prayer itself. Yeah.
1: So that will bring me to the next question. Dealing with that large amount of people in and out, and the mosque open 24 hours. And you know, in Islam religion, you have to look after your neighbors. So, with all that big number of people in and out, how Rahma Mosque manage to show respect to their neighbors and make sure they are not disturbed by that much people going in and out and, you know, making noise or breaking any things?
2: Of course, when it comes to the neighbours, of course, 100% that we would show and we'd make sure that our neighbours, our neighbourhood itself, the neighbours that live around the mosque, are not being disturbed too much with the congregations entering and exiting the mosque, especially in the time of Taraweeh when it's really full.
1: That's certainly at night.
2: At night, of course. So we would have on each street volunteers. Mm-hmm. Monitoring who enters the streets, who leaves the streets, so it does not, disturb the neighbours. And of course, once again, for the neighbours, we've planned already to go and deliver to each neighbour some sort of voucher and to welcome them to the month of Ramadan. This is through a small card welcoming them to the month of Ramadan and just talking and telling them a little bit about the month of Ramadan, and alongside of that, a small voucher will be going out to each of our neighbours to show them and welcome them as well as humanity to the month of Ramadan itself. So neighbours for us, honestly, they are, you know, we consider them a lot. Their feedback is, of course, 100% needed, and we try our best each year to make sure that our neighbours are not being affected too much from our congregation, especially in the night prayer.
1: It's good to hear that. So after 30 days of fasting Ramadan, Eid al-Fitr comes. Tell us more about this celebration and how do Muslims celebrate Eid al-Fitr, especially children?
2: Of course. So the likes of Eid al-Fitr, Eid al-Fitr is a beautiful celebration for the Muslims. You know, as Muslims, we have two celebrations throughout the year. We've got Eid al-Fitr and Eid al-Adha. As some people may understand
1: it. Two different,
2: of course. Yeah, we've got, as people may know or have heard of it before, as small Eid and big Eid.
1: Yeah,
2: we've got Eid al-Fitr, which is the celebration after the month of fasting.
1: This is the small one.
2: Of course, this is the small one. Then we have Eid al-Adha, which is the bigger Eid for the celebration of.
1: Why do you call it small and big Eid?
2: I think this was just a term that people were able to make it easier for them to understand.
1: To remember which is which.
2: Which is which. Because, you know, from the religion, we have two Eids. So a lot of the non-Muslims were confused. Why do you have two Eids? So we say, you know, got a small Eid and got a big Eid.
1: So let's talk about the small one and how the.
2: Of course.
1: You normally celebrate it.
2: Of course. So the month of, the celebration of Eid al-Fitr is a time of celebration, happiness, especially for the young children. Mm-hmm. Everyone will dress up in their own, type of clothing, their own type of cultures. And, you know, each person would come to the mosque on the day of Eid, especially on the day of Eid, dressed up nicely in their own type of in their own type of culture, for example, wearing beautiful clothing, also smelling beautifully. And also the day of Eid, the day of the celebration, is a day that everyone celebrates together. And when you ask earlier on in regards to, you know, how people would attend, on the day of Eid alone, we actually have to host 4 to 5 prayers for Eid itself, the Eid prayer itself.
1: Mm-hmm.
2: Eid prayer is normally one prayer.
1: So you talk about 5 times... That's Eid prayer. We talk about 4 or 5 times each time.
2: And a brand new congregation would enter the mosque.
1: Yeah, I mean, like numbers.
2: So, for example, if we are saying now we have between 3,000 to 4,000 that enter Jum'ah, Friday, by itself, I think everyone can do the maths for themselves and see how many people would attend on the day of Eid.
1: So easily 2025.
2: We would receive a large amount of number that
1: before
2: would
1: noon.
2: Of course, yeah, before noon.
1: Yeah.
2: A large amount of number would attend.
1: Eid celebration by itself, how many days? 3 days.
2: Yeah, it would be depending on, of course, family, but yeah, it's 3 days, for example, or the Eid itself would be the first day itself. Mm-hmm. But different, of course, yeah.
1: Yeah, so speaking of the kids celebrating this Eid and having a good time, what the mosque would normally do for them?
2: Of course, also for the kids themselves, and also family, what families would normally do, every single Eid, they would have something called Al-Eidiyah. I'm not sure if anyone's heard of this word, but it's a small present that each young person would receive, whether it's money, whether it's a gift, whether it's, you know, a small token of, you know, observed the 30 days of month of Ramadan. Mm-hmm. So a small gift to them to show that, you know, you've done it. A small, you know, gift of appreciation, a small gift of also encouragement. So they receive a small gift, a small present. For especially the day of Eid itself.
1: Mm-hmm. Yeah. That's why we used to love it.
2: Yeah.
1: So another thing, and I just want you to talk about before we move on to the next question, in Al-Eid by itself. So tell us about the time, because there is something says that you have kind of hug or shake hands with everyone around you, especially with people you have misunderstanding, people you had a fight with, or so you're supposed to forgive on that time. Is that right?
2: Of course, Eid itself is only a day for celebration, nothing else.
1: Mm-hmm.
2: If you have hard feelings with anyone, you leave it to the side.
1: So it should be, you should forgive on that day.
2: Of course, 100%. A day of forgiveness and a day to reconnect with those that you've probably broken ties with also.
1: Family, family, neighbors.
2: Neighbors, all of it. Yeah, all of it. A day of celebration is only a day of celebration, nothing else.
1: Okay. Do you see, Steve? So I fight with you the day before and I just fix it on the day after.
0: I want a present for you.
1: No, that was for the kids, you know. So, let's move on to the next question. City of Liverpool, famous for the mix of population, okay? And it's very known all over the world that city will welcome people from different nationality and backgrounds and all that stuff. Describe the importance for you at the Rahma Mosque as a big or large organization. Such support, how will that affect and support you to carry on doing what you do the best?
2: Of course, we know that Liverpool, the Scouse land, is a really diverse place. And the diversity is what creates the people in the city of Liverpool, that I sincerely believe. And coming to see different faiths, coming to see different cultures, different walks of life, as Muslims, as a mosque, we welcome all. As a mosque, we welcome all. No matter what walk of life you've came from, no matter what background you are from, no matter where you are where you originated from, you are will always be welcome at the mosque itself. And we do see this day in, day out. The amount of interfaith work that we do with the local, you know, the local churches, for example,
1: mm-hmm.
2: even the likes of, for, you know, a small shout out for Father Peter, for example, the work that we do with other religions, other, you know, different types of cultures, you know, we do huge amounts of work with them. And this is what creates us. This is what, you know,
1: make the city unique, yeah.
2: Make the city unique and unites us as a people.
1: Yeah.
2: You know.
1: So you never feel like you are away or not part of the city. You always feel like you are part of it.
2: We feel, especially at Liverpool Central Mosque, we are part of the fabric of the city.
1: Sounds good. So what makes Al-Rahma Mosque unique and different than other mosques? It's the size of the surfaces and the mix of the things you do for the community and neighbors and all that stuff. You know, beside, as you mentioned, the language schools, the workshops, restaurant, a funeral. Beside all of that, what are the future plans or goals for the Rahma Mosque?
2: Of course, we do have some new projects that we want to, you know, be able to establish. We want to be able to start. And for example, one was recently on the Echo and other news outlets is for our new wash facility.
1: Okay.
2: Now, we do serve, as mentioned before, the Muslims in the city of Liverpool and also outside of the city of Liverpool with funeral service. Now, we do have a small, you know, small room that we use for the washing, for, you know, for bereavement services. Mm-hmm. We're trying now our hardest to move on and expand our current, you know, our
1: based
2: current,
1: on the large amount of Muslims of course, require the service.
2: Of course. And, you know, we do receive probably each month, especially for the funeral service itself, up to 15 or 16 funerals a month.
1: Any idea when that will be done?
2: Of course, we are still currently on the first stage of collecting some donations from people, but we also are we have started on you know the project itself. Mm-hmm. We have started taking on renovating, but we're still hopefully step by step we'll be able to achieve it. And we do have all also other future plans for the mosque itself, the likes of the Rosebery Cohesion Centre. You know that is a huge huge you know multi-million pound project that hopefully we'll be able to achieve in the upcoming years. And as our vision, as for the mosque, we have a vision 2035 mm-hmm. that we'll try establish for the next 10 years with the help of and assistance of God the Almighty. So hopefully
1: hopefully that time will when we'll host you again and hopefully. It will be all that done and ready.
2: Of course.
1: So with all the services you provide and you mentioned the awesome work you're doing for the community and the area, if anyone wants to donate or get in touch, how they can they contact you?
2: Of course, they're able to visit our website, for example,
1: which is
2: liverpoolmuslimsociety.org.uk. They're able to also send us an email on info@thelms.org.uk. They're able to also find us on the likes of our Instagram page, Arrahma Mosque underscore LMS, also on the Facebook, on YouTube, on X, also on TikTok. As
1: TikTok.
2: Well now. We also have a TikTok account. So feel free, all the social media
1: social
2: platforms
1: media,
2: you're
1: yeah.
2: on, and feel free to get in contact with us.
1: Good. Any final message or words for our radio audience?
2: You know, the month of Ramadan is a beautiful month. It's a month that is really, you know, it's something big for the Muslims all around the world. So whoever comes near the mosque or, you know, walking past the mosque and they smell some nice samosas or they smell some nice food, just feel free to come in and grab as much as you want. Feel free to come in.
1: It is time to try it for free.
2: Of course, yeah, yeah. Feel free to go in.
1: Sorry. This is something to do just with this specific mosque or...
2: Oh, you'll find it. And not just in mosque. You'll find it, you know, walking through neighbourhoods, for example. Probably smell some nice food being prepared at homes. Families gathering together. You'll probably hear, see schools gathering together.
1: It's time to see the kindness of Muslims.
2: Of course, 100%. 100%. As the religion of Islam has came as a mercy for mankind.
1: Good. So that was Abdelwaz Sofyan, the communication and operation manager at Arrahma Mosque in L8. Thank you, brother Abdelwaz, for the time and for telling us all the services and what you're doing for the community. Thank you very much and shukran, Ramadan Kareem to you and for all the Muslims and brothers all around. Thanks.
2: Thank you very much. Thank you.
1: Now let's move on to our second part of the show, local heroes. And on this part we'll carry on with the next and second part of our interview with Steve Varga. Steve, speaking of that amount of people you help and support and, you know, being there for them, entertained and
3: yeah, it's got to be entertaining as well, you know.
1: Exactly, that, yeah. Because, you know,
3: it's not all bad news and it's not all, you know.
1: No, it's a good mix. That's a good thing. But, I mean, even if it's rely on volunteer, but still, you have a cost.
3: Of course we do, yeah. And, you know.
1: Yeah, and that will bring this question, which is we have to ask. How does most of your funding come from?
3: Well, the vast majority of our funding comes through grants, so we're constantly applying for grants. One of the disadvantages of applying for grants sometimes is, you know, do you want something to deliver something? So sometimes you have to change your course the route that you're taking to take into account that. And really, an organisation like this runs on very low costings, but, you know, we have fixed costs like the Ofcom licence, which we just paid, which was 850 quid, PRS licence, which allows us to play copyright music, which is 700 quid. We have another licence for being on DAB. So with all these sort of on costs, you know, we need to have paper for the photocopier. You know, we need to keep the lights on. If a piece of equipment breaks, if we can't fix it, we have to buy a new piece of equipment. You know, and you're talking a bare minimum of about £10,000 a year.
4: If we had
3: that amount of money each year, and so we get a small subsidy from the council of about £4,000 a year. So there's £4,000 of it, but finding that other £6,000 can be quite difficult at the moment because of the funding landscape. There's a lot more people trying to get funding, and there's a lot less people giving out funding. And we're not a charity either, so we can't apply. Some of the grants that are available are only for charities. Now, we're what's called a community interest company, which is a limited company that has a community purpose. And saying that, since we started in 2017, we've brought in over £1 million into this community that wouldn't have come into this community. Admittedly, we've done it for the radio station, keep the radio station and other projects working. But that money would have gone somewhere else if we hadn't been here.
4: Yeah.
3: So we started taking on advertising, but advertising as a model will never pay for a community radio station.
4: Something to survive.
3: It's a little, you know, it's dribs and drabs. It's a bit of bread and a bit of water, but it's not, you know, it's not protein and carbohydrates. It's very, you know, and at the moment we are in quite a sort of dire position, really. And it's, you know, I don't want to sound, you know, I don't like sounding bleak at the end of the year, but it's, you know, we could do with a benefactor, really.
4: But I guess difficulty is part of this life.
3: Yeah,
4: but
3: yeah.
4: I mean, if I ask about what's the challenges, I mean, the bigger challenge faces LCR, and that will make it really difficult to carry on with this noble mission.
3: Well, that, you know, that's the main challenge, is funding. You know, the radio station's been licensed and been on air for 6 years now, and it's the best it's ever been. We've got an incredible variety of programs, including this one, Liverpool Nation, and we're able for people literally to come in off the street, which is, you know, you just came in, didn't you, and had a chat with me. And we've got to the stage now where you're doing a program that sort of writes itself every month, doesn't it? You know, it's like, I don't have to go and think of a new program. You've got your local heroes, right?
4: Yeah.
3: And you've got the ask the expert.
4: Yeah.
3: And all you've got to do is go and find a hero and an expert. Yeah. Which, you know, you don't really have many problems doing, because, you know, you're a man of the community as well.
4: Well, we are a Liverpool city of local heroes, right?
3: Yeah. So, you know, it's giving people, if you think of it as like a big Lego set, being able to make a radio program is like, I've got this big Lego set, it's called Community Radio, and I give you all the pieces to put it together. If you can't or don't want to put it together, that's not my fault. But I'm not making the radio programs. I'm encouraging and supporting people to make the radio station programs.
4: Don't you agree with this? Like, it's supposed to be, that's the way I look at it. It's supposed to be like you're a nice person helping others. So it's supposed to be someone else there who's listening, or we are hoping is listening out there, should step up and come to help.
3: It'd be lovely, but, you know, we live in the real world at the moment, and you know, it'd be nice if someone who had money heard about us and said, you know, this guy sounds genuine in the stuff he's doing. Because everyone who comes in here into the radio station in the cafe, they come out like they have their minds blown, basically. I can't believe all this is happening. It's a real radio station. Blah, blah, blah.
4: It's not about the radio. It's just about, let's leave entertaining people to the end. But I'm talking about, as we mentioned early, what you're doing for, let's say, Wednesday afternoon. That's bingo and karaoke afternoon. That's really something noble.
3: Yeah.
4: I mean, without support, I mean, you could imagine that amount of people from us. They are not going to enjoy their life.
3: They just be, well, you know, the vast majority of the time, I'm being very prescriptive here, but, you know, sometimes the support workers don't know where to take the people to support them because for various reasons. But, you know, these people who come in on a Wednesday, they enjoy what they're doing here. You know, they come in 5 days a week. If you know, but we try and keep it on one day, and it's like, you know, it's great for the cafe because the cafe makes lots of money on that day. Everyone has a good laugh.
4: Yeah,
3: everyone's enjoying themselves. It'd be nice if we did one of them all around the city. We were like a mobile organisation, but you know, and it's what I said earlier is it needs someone to start something. It needs, you know. I like the phrase a conductor, you know, like someone who tells the orchestra what to do. I like the phrase, and you know, I don't know whether I made this up myself, but community conductors. Now, conductors conduct an orchestra. So if you think the people in the community are like the players in the orchestra, right, there's violins and there's drums and there's, you know, there's brass and there's woodwind, and the conductor brings all those people together.
4: Yeah.
3: And they all play Beethoven's Ninth Symphony.
4: But right. It'll bring all.
3: The other type of conductor is on a bus. You know, we used to have bus conductors that used to go walk around the bus collecting the tickets.
4: Yeah, the old school one. Yeah.
3: Now, the conductor and the driver know where that bus is going. They have a route and they go to it, so they're sort of guiding that bus. Now, you think about the community are all on the bus. They don't have to be on the bus. They want to be on the bus. And they go where the bus is going. I like that analogy as well. But every community's got people like that. I went to an event yesterday in Stockbridge Village. Fantastic event taking place in the back of a pub. It was pensioners' Christmas party. And there's two guys down there, Ian and John. And they're just ordinary guys. They're not anything special. They're not doing it because they want to be liked by everyone. They're doing it because they want to see these pensioners having a good time. And it was fantastic, absolutely fantastic. And they should be getting medals off the king. They should be getting funding. They have to raise all the funding themselves.
4: Because they're doing it from their heart. Of course, and this is the thing, you know. Yeah. No fakeness, nothing.
3: Lots of people out there with spare time, you know. So time's not an issue, I don't think,
4: in
3: a community context. But it's got to be something inside, you know. You say it's from your heart, and you know, we're not as passionate as Libyans, I don't think. You know, it's not like, it's just like you feel it needs to be done, so you do it. You know,
4: hope by this, you know, this time, like, we're crossing the fingers.
3: Many years ago, you know, it was like this was the job I did. I worked in Knowsley, and that was, you know, it was about engaging communities, but it was never my community. I was always working somewhere else. I've been living in Liverpool, but working in Knowsley.
4: Now
3: it's like, well, hang on a minute. I want to make where I live better.
4: Yeah. But it is. I'm sure you're seeing it and you hear it all the time. I heard that and I see that all the time. And people tell me how it used to be. It's amazing.
3: Yeah, cool.
4: How it used to be, this Kensington area. And even surrounded, like, you know, Princess Park and all the surrounded area, how it used to be, how it changed. It's because of nice people like you. So that's why what you're doing, it makes a huge difference. And it's amazing when you see people like you helping others, and this is steps going ahead and going forward to improve our city, you know. So let me ask you about the future goals of this organization or this radio.
3: Well, we did have a big plan last year, 2 years ago. There was a piece of land in Kensington, which the council owned, which has not been built on for 20 years. They knocked the shop down. So there's a nice little piece of pocket land in Prescott Road. And we thought, well, what we could do is we could build a new building there, and we could move the radio station there, and we could move the cafe there, and we could restart some of our community businesses.
4: Mm-hmm.
3: But the structure of the building meant we could also have three Airbnb flats, so they would generate money for the community project. One of the problems about community projects is they cost money. They don't make money. Even our cafe doesn't make money after 10 years. It has to be subsidised.
4: Yeah.
3: But that subsidy is having a knock-on effect to people's health, because we're actually making, you know, we do healthy food, etc., etc. But we don't get any of the benefits of that. You know, maybe there should be an equation where you can go, you're doing this much in the community, it equates to helping people's health or helping people's education or reducing people's mental health issues or reducing people's...
4: Which is really important things. Yeah.
3: They're all important. The radio's a vehicle for that. It's not... The radio doesn't cause that. Being involved in the radio is a factor in people's lives, bringing regularity back to their life, improving their communication skills, improving the social circle of friends and social skills, making them more aware of what's going on in the community. It's not about playing music.
4: And making friends of some local...
3: Yeah,
4: like,
3: meeting people and reducing isolation.
4: So that will bring me to the next question about... If someone, I know, like, it's all about volunteer, but if someone out there would like to volunteer, like, it's all about volunteer, but if someone out there would like to volunteer.
3: Yeah.
4: How do they do that? Basically...

0: for that.
1: What's that?
0: You have to book for that.
1: You have to book it. Yeah. We only run it with four people, five people maybe. We don't have a. It's not a massive group of people. So if you come along to it, you can't sit at the back and not get involved. You're well involved. It's only 2 hours long.
0: Yeah.
1: Given to you.
0: Long enough. Yeah.
1: Long enough to get a taste of what community radio is about. And the biggest part of it is not the technical side of it. It's not using the equipment. It's like getting through to people what community radio is and what it can do for the community and themselves.
0: Keeping them within the same mission.
1: Yeah, yeah. And, you know, it's like a mission statement. You know, we don't have a mission statement, but it's like people who are making radio programs for Liverpool Community Radio need to make community radio programs. It's not rocket science, that, but I still get people coming along saying, can I do a program that's 1950s music? Because I like 1950s music and I've always wanted to be a DJ. And I say to people, we don't have DJs, we have presenters. And we don't have shows, we have programs.
0: Mm-hmm.
1: But, you know, I don't tell people off if they say show or, you know. But ours is a program, we have programs on it. And the programs are presented by presenters and not DJs. And we get some people from outside the city who've got a radio program in another city. And they want to put their program from that other city on Liverpool Community Radio. And the first question I'd ask them is, why?
0: Why are you choosing here, yeah?
1: Well, so they're only choosing there for their ego. It's all about ego. You know, it's all about bigging themselves up. It's not about the Liverpool community.
0: So that's why I'm saying, you're giving your message that this is exactly what we're doing. And that's we're trying to keep it that way.
1: I'm not, you know, and that's been the story from day one. That was 2007. That was like local people doing local.
0: Keeping it real, you know.
1: Yeah, keeping it real. And the problem is it's hard to get through to some people because that's all they've ever experienced is BBC, maybe Radio 1, Radio 2, where it's a personality presenting the programme. It's not about a place. Community radio is about a specific place and the communities or community in that specific place. So that's where it all starts. You know, you could
0: people, specific place.
1: Yeah, you could say it's, you know, it's what happening at the end of your street, right, is important to you. And if it's important to you, it's probably important to other people. And then you get the next tier up is BBC Community Radio. They're interested in the city as a whole. Right.
0: Bigger,
1: And then you've got like your Radio 1s and your Radio 2s. They're talking about the whole nation. So we sort of filter down from the national to citywide.
0: And it's good to see it grow on more and more, yeah.
1: Yeah, and people know, who knows about communities best? Well, it's the people from that community.
0: Yeah, I know some people listen to the radio from different nations and from different outside of the world.
1: We have regular listeners in America. We've got a family who listen to us every day in Fort Lauderdale. One of them is an ex-Scouser, you know. So that's why they listen, because they've been over there 40 years. They want to hear Scouse twang, you know, Liverpool voice.
0: And that's another thing you deliver to the audience, which is a good
1: I'm
0: thing.
1: I'm teaching you Scouse, aren't I?
0: Very soon, yeah.
1: All right, lad.
0: So, Steve, talking to you, very, very interesting, but we have to come to the end of this.
1: Okay, well, I'm going to turn the tables on you now. Right. Go on, what are you going to ask me? No, keep going. I want to turn the table. I'm going to ask you a question. No, it's okay. Don't worry about the time.
0: Okay.
1: So give us your perspective on Liverpool Community Radio and tell me a little bit about radio in Libya.
0: Radio is radio all the time, you know. Doing this in different language, very interesting. As I told you before, I was trying to get someone to do it for us, talking English from local Liverpool.
1: Yeah.
0: But then with your advice, with other friends' advice, they say, okay, you should do it. It's your show. It's your thing. You write it. I mean, being a journalist is okay to write it, to prepare what I have been doing most of my life. But trying to bring it all together on air

0: Without honesty, without your help, I wouldn't do it.
1: Okay.
0: So that's another thing to bring you as a hero. You prepare and you help other people to achieve what they like to do. And for me, I like to help. I love this city.
1: Yeah.
0: Let's put it this way. So anything will benefit local people, I mean. So that will bring us to
1: Sam,
0: the
1: no,
0: end.
1: No, I haven't finished yet. So, no. Don't. I'm leaving all this in, by the way. How has becoming a presenter on Liverpool Community Radio affected you? How has it changed you? Can you note any changes that have taken place?
0: It does, yeah. It does. Well, when I talk to my friends and people around me, I tell them this is, I've been dreaming about this.
1: Yeah.
0: You know, doing something or try to give back.
1: Yeah.
0: To this city. So I'm trying to do something. I'm trying to figure out where should I do it. So being a journalist, what's the best place? Could do it online, could do it on TV, but I have that. I'm always attached to the radio.
1: Yeah. I just love the way people, I mean, some people only come to Liverpool because they've been moved here by the government. And they go, I'm not going to go anywhere else because I love the place. And it's not because they're getting some sort of financial benefit. It's they've attached the value to being from this place. It's like, it's welcoming, it's warm, friendly. It sounds like we're doing an advert for tourism. But you know what I mean? It's sort of like more nice people than nasty people.
0: Yeah, all the time.
1: By a massive amount.
0: Yeah.
1: But it's only the people who are doing bad things that get in the papers.
0: Well, you walk in the room.
1: That's mainstream media for you.
0: Yeah. That's part of our, what we're trying to do. We try, you know, making it nicer and nicer. And it's better for all the next generation and generation. Because without putting this effort, without helping each other to make it better for our people, we are not getting anywhere.
1: No.
0: So that will bring us to the end of this very, very enjoyable and very long interview with the true local hero, Steve, the founder and director of LCR Radio. Thank you very much.
1: Thank you for inviting me, and I've enjoyed it really, because it gets you the opportunity to talk about what you think.
0: Yeah.
1: You think about things, sometimes you don't get a chance to say them. So there you go. Thanks very much, Imad.
0: Thanks. See you again. So that will bring us to the end of this episode of Liverpool Nation, your monthly radio show on LCR FM 106.7 and DAB here in Kensington, Liverpool. 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

Hello, my name's Steve Farragher, and I'm here to explain to you all about the LCR Club 100. 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I realise £100 is a big ask, especially at the moment. 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But more importantly, you'll get a warm, fuzzy feeling that you or your organisation is contributing to a worthwhile community project. You can either make a one-off payment by Bax of £100 or set up a monthly standing order of only £8.34. Donations need to be made to Kensington Vision, which is all one word, Community Interest Company via the Co-op Bank. Our SOR code is 089299. That's 089299. And our bank account details are 65255654. That's 65255654. If you'd like more information or more details, then contact me, Steve Farragher, by emailing steve@l-c-r.co.uk. 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

0: Hello, hello and welcome to Friday's New Daily Croissants on Liverpool Community Radio. My name is Steve Farragher. No, that's my BBC voice. Well, it's not BBC Radio, my side voice. Anyway, it's Boss Friday today, isn't it?
1: Yeah.
0: It's Boss Friday. It's always Boss Friday. It's Boss Monday, Boss Tuesday, Boss Wednesday, yeah. Boss Thursday, Boss Friday.
1: Ask the questions, doesn't it? What's your favourite day of the week?
0: Boss. My favourite day of the week is Wednesday.
1: Interesting.
0: Because of the karaoke.
1: Yeah.
0: Whatever mood I'm in before that. We have a cafe. Just explain to people who just tuned in. I've got no idea what I'm going on about. We have a cafe next door, and on a Wednesday, we have lots of people with disabilities come in, and there's this organically grown karaoke. It used to just be like singing along, and now we have we have bingo, and it's all through a sound system and everything. And it doesn't matter how down I am on a Wednesday. Mm. I'm always lifted by that.
1: Yeah.
0: And
1: I can believe
0: so. That's probably my favourite day, and just for that reason.
1: Yeah. It's great that we can accommodate and welcome, of course, all these people. They're from Mencap, aren't they?
0: They're from all over. There's about three organisations. And what happened was they used to just come in anyway, because we had a manager called Marie and she knew all these people. And they've got support workers, and the support workers sometimes they're at a loss to actually go somewhere with them that's like cheap, friendly, and sort of a bit more meaningful. And we just started doing it probably about 3 years ago now, with the phone just plugged into a speaker, and then we got microphones, so we've got radio mics now, and we've got a PA system. And then about 3 months ago we started the bingo. Bingo's really funny. We have like a booby prize if you win a line.
1: Yeah.
0: Like a tin of beans or something like that. And then we have a cash prize. It's only £1 for a game, but they're getting very competitive now. You know, one person wins, they're all like...
1: Oh,
0: so that's probably my best. What's your best day, Eddie? It's Friday. It's Friday, isn't it?
1: Friday could be there, yeah. Saturday, probably.
0: Yeah.
1: I love Saturday. When Saturday comes, if you like, you know, I've got all my interests are all catered for on a Saturday.
0: All lined up, don't they?
1: Yeah, exactly. Yeah, I go and see family, I go and see our kid in the care home. Have a little best, watch the race, and tape it, and watch the race and later without knowing the results. The football scores coming in. Saturday, I would say.
0: It's nice when you have something like that.
1: Something to look forward to.
0: Yeah, that you know what's going to happen. It's nice getting up on a Saturday and having nothing to do, nothing planned, and you just, you know, what am I going to do today? You know, it's many times, like years ago when I didn't have a job and things like that, you get up on a Saturday and you'd have to sort of find something to maintain your interest all day. What's your favourite day,
2: Alice? Either a Friday or a Sunday.
0: What happens on a Sunday?
2: On a Sunday, I like it because you get up, you can go to the boot sale, I get some nice clothes,
0: or go to the shop.
2: And just, it's just the one day a week I don't ever plan stuff on other than like that, you know what I mean? Like, it's like a reset day. Like, I'll change my bedding, I'll wash my hair, I'll clean my room, everything's clean, everything's nice, you know, I'm back, maybe do a bit of uni work, but normally, like, watch a bit of TV. Yeah. Clean my wardrobe. It's always like it feels like a reset for the week.
0: And what do you let it like go downhill the rest of the week? That's what I'm like, you know.
2: Yeah, well, not let it go downhill, but you know, as it goes through the rest of the week, you just get busy, you know what I mean?
0: Yeah, you go, I'll leave that till Sunday.
2: Yeah, And it's only mainly like, well, I don't need to change my bedding every day anyway, but I just like having a fresh set of bedding on
0: nice,
2: a Sunday,
0: isn't it? Yeah.
2: You know, when you're all fresh and washed and showered, and even like just hoovering my room, stuff like that, like it's just. Makes it better, and then I can watch the TV like guilt free, like everything's clean now.
0: Yeah.
2: You know what I mean? And then even if I've been in the boot sale that morning, I've got all these new clothes. I'm like, I'm dead excited. Like I'm gonna try them all on. Like it's a good, nice thing.
0: Next time you go to a car boot sale, think about something that you want.
2: That's what I always do. So last week I went, I really want like a new CD for my car. I got the Taylor Swift Evermore CD for 20p. I was like, getting 20p. I've been listening to it all week in the car.
0: Yeah, it's amazing isn't it, what you can get and how much use you get out of like a small. Priced object compared to like buying something bigger.
2: I just think like if I would have got that on Vinted, it would have been like £4, then postage, and then all this is just like, you know, it's just those little things you feel like you got to steal. And I'm like,
0: what's your regular car booth you like to go to?
2: The Bearsco one, because it's the biggest. Yeah. But there's one in Lydiate that's coming up, so I might go to that one soon. But I've been the Bootle one once, and it was a little bit small for me.
0: It's a bit scabby, isn't it?
2: Yeah, it was a bit like, I didn't really get much.
0: You don't put the stuff away when it rains. That's always a good sign of a good car boot sale, to leave it out.
2: Yeah, even when I went the other week, there's just this woman, and she just wanted to get rid of all her clothes, and they were dead nice clothes, and she was like, oh. I was like, how much are the items? She was like, oh, just grab as much as you want and give me a quid. I was like, what?
0: Just fill a bag,
2: It was just like, I just got loads of like clothes me all day. And speaking of that, like even yesterday, I went to the charity shop because I am going on holiday in 2 weeks, and they had these brand new sandals with the tags on for like £3, and I was buzzing. They had like diamonds on. They were like brand new, still had the tags on from Primark, and I was like, what? That is a steal. So I got that yesterday.
0: Yeah, they're only £2.99 in Primark, though. That's
2: it. No, it said £10 in Primark because they were like diamondy ones.
0: No, I'm only pulling your leg.
2: That's what the tag had. But yeah. So it just saves me buying stuff online and not going to fast fashion for the holidays.
0: You're holiday stuff. Now, you compared to most of the young people.
2: It's because I'm trying to save money. I don't want to go on, everyone goes on Shein and they spend all their money on fast fashion. It's more of a thrill when you find it, you find it out and about, you know what I mean?
0: You're an old head on young shoulders.
1: Well, in Alice, I like your style. You know, I love the fact that you do all you're cleaning up as well
0: before
1: you sit down and watch a movie. I'm like that. I could never dream, for example, leaving the sink full of dishes and then going to do something else. No, it's got to be done first, and I can chill out totally. So you don't feel guilty. Then,
2: you know, when you come to a Sunday, it just makes you feel a bit better. The room and everything is a bit more clean.
0: You want to text him? What's your favourite day of the week, and why is it your favourite day? If you can answer that question, and if you're not listening to this live, then don't bother. Well, you can, but we'll read it out on a different day. But the phone number if you want to contact us is 07761908063. That's 07761908063. And you know what? I haven't introduced anyone today. We've got Eddie in the studio.
1: Bonjour.
0: Eduardo. And we've got Alice.
2: Hello.
0: Alice in chains. You're not in chains, are you?
2: No. Okay. Alice in Wonderland.
0: We don't chain you up in this place. And me, Steve Farragher. Jad, who usually comes in, he's busy this week. He's got to go to a friend's funeral that he feels he has to attend. So, never mind.
1: Taking you, Jed. Yeah.
0: Yeah. And your mate's family. Jedward. Yeah. And Matty's floating around. Big day yesterday in politics. It was voting day, but I was like speaking to someone this morning, and he was saying, why didn't we vote yesterday, Steve, in Liverpool? So, you know, I was like, no.
2: There was a few places over the country, though. I was looking at, you know, the BBC map this morning, like zooming in, whose results was, whose aren't, and there was a few, like, Liverpool that were not, like, grey, but, like, dark grey, couldn't tap on them because they didn't vote, and there was a few other areas. I don't think it was only us.
1: Yeah. I've seen a couple of results just on the news before on the telly. Halton. A Labour hold.
2: Yeah.
1: That's my Runcorn, isn't it? Witness rights.
0: Well,
2: there's been a few. Yeah. When I was looking at the BBC map this morning, like Salford, Labour.
1: Yeah,
2: there's a few between Manchester and Liverpool that have stayed Labour, which I'm proud to hear. But I'm just waiting to hear what Sefton comes out as. Because this is interesting, but Jeremy Corbyn was in McGull the other day, and I lived there, and I was not at home at the time, but there was a picture of him on Instagram, and I was thinking, why is he outside my local shop? He's just outside the post office. What's going on? So I think they've the Labour people and things like that, they have been to Sefton in the area to try and get the vote for sort of reform. So it's going to be interesting to see what way.
0: Be interesting to see what happens in Knowsley, I think, because of
2: Knowsley,
0: things, you know, we had that hotel fire thing, you know, hotel riot did me a couple of years ago in Kirby. A lot of people who were influenced by I should say now, I haven't got the disclaimer jingle, but, you know, if we start talking about stuff now, we should really be as objective as possible. But, you know, we're probably, in the whole light of things, we're probably not going to say very nice things about reform. We're not promoting any particular party. We're just talking, and the views that we do have are our own individual views of Eddie, Alice and Steve in the studio, so don't think we're trying to get you to vote one way or another.
2: Well, you can't now. Voting's over.
0: But, you know, we're talking, we've got a big election in Liverpool next year. The entire Liverpool City Council, the councillors are up. So it might be a year to get some councillors in from different parties or prospective candidates to talk about it before we reach that point before the election when you can't have anything, called paid, I think.
1: Is it a day before or a week before?
0: It's a month before,
1: A month before,
0: so you can't really do much.
1: Yeah.
0: You know, without having to say who the other candidates are. I think you declare for that election about a month before. So up until that point, you're not technically a candidate. You can say I'm going to be a candidate, but it doesn't mean you're actually going to be standing, because you've got to go through a little sort of, you've got to get 10 signatures and, you know, da, da, da. If you don't do that properly, then you're not even allowed to stand.
1: Yeah.
0: Because there was someone in the last election 3 years ago who told me they were standing. And then when it comes to the crunch, he hadn't got the right signatures from the right ward, you know, so he ended up not being able to. I think he was standing for reform as well, so.
1: Okay.
0: Or something like that. Anyway, let's do the introduction. This Liverpool Community Radio, with the city's only community radio station on FM, DAB, online. You can get us on the Alexa, just say play Liverpool Community Radio, and you can listen to us. You can interact with us as well. The phone number is 07761908063. And I said I'd mention this. I was in the station on Saturday doing something, and I got phone rang. I use phoners on Saturday. And a guy called Michael from Norwich Green, and it had nice things to say about us.
1: Okay.
0: Said, I'm always listening to you. You know, said, you seem to know a lot more about football than other radio stations.
1: And
0: I'm like going, I know bugger all about football. You know what I mean?
1: It's me and Matty.
0: Yeah, it's you and Matty talking. You know, so it's, you know, it's nice to get that phone call. Yeah. You know, you can't tell how many people are listening, but when you do find people who are listening, and they're not being, you know, we don't advertise ourselves very well, except on the radio station. You know, for someone who's discovered us, we had someone on the Avago course this week, with two people on that, and they, one of them basically started listening to us in the car and wanted to get involved because they heard what they were listening to, you know.
1: That's gear.
0: Said it was authentic.
2: Yeah.
1: That what he said, authentic. Yeah. I like that word, yeah. Yeah. That sums it up. Yeah.
0: So he's likely to come on a programme in a couple of, we had two people. One's coming in next Wednesday. This is Andy, who's going to be doing the lunchtime introduction of the hour-long thing on a Wednesday with you. And,
1: oh, yeah, me and Matty, yeah.
0: I feel sorry for the two. I know you're only doing an hour late, but...
1: Yeah.
0: Because you can't do it because the karaoke's too loud.
1: I was going to say that before when you mentioned it. Yeah, yeah.
0: And a quick update on the Club 100. We're up to 27 members now. And I get the bank account, and there's a couple of people on there. I don't know who they are. They're not connected to us, and I've not spoken to them about it. So they've obviously just picked up. So if you'd like to support, if you like this community radio station, if you like to support us, if you listen to the jingle at the beginning, we're looking for 100 people. We found 27 so far. Who are willing to donate £100 either in a lump sum or £8.34 a month by standing order, then feel free to do it. And you'll get a mention on here as well. That's the other thing. We're trying to get a total of £10,000 to make sure the radio station's unfunded for the rest of the year.
1: Yeah. I mean, we can't... I don't really like saying this, but like, it was just a pleasure to be able to contribute to the...
0: Yeah,
1: you know, that's myself, nice. Like, yeah. I mean, since my circumstances changed a couple of years ago and I became a pensioner. Stop saying that word.
0: Pensioner.
1: I've got a few more, but double what I used to get.
0: Yeah. Mad, isn't it? Mad.
1: I know. But and treat yourself. I treat myself now and again, and I like giving people, you know, a little boost and stuff like that. So being able to say, that's
0: good. Good with your grandkids as well, isn't it? Because you don't have to, sort of, you know, exactly. You can just say,
1: Shall I tell you? My grandson Joseph is Down syndrome. He's got a lot of other issues as well. But anyway, they borrowed for a day this humongous bike. It's more like a motor car. It's like a bike, but same shape as a car though. And he's going on his little helmet on, and he's in Crocky Hall Park with his mum and dad, my daughter Jade and her husband John. And how much it cost? £3,500
2: for a bike.
0: Yeah.
1: It's a monster though. Yeah.
0: But
1: it's not a bike. You wouldn't go like that. Driving it like a motor car.
0: It's more like a go kart, I suppose, isn't it?
1: Yeah. But they got funding. But there was shorts of how much is it? £650.
0: Yeah.
1: So I was happy to pay that to our Jade last week. You know what I mean? So I don't spend all my pension. There's usually £100 left in my pension every week, every Monday. So basically, I've got a couple of shillings saved up. So I was happy to just do that. And it gives you such a lovely feeling being able to help people.
0: It's funny as well, though, that, you know, the other sorts of benefits that people get, you know, it's people are just working to the limit now, aren't they? They're just managing maybe to keep their head just above water if they're lucky.
1: Yeah.
0: But pensioners seem to be getting a better deal than they used to.
1: Exactly, yeah. Well, when our Jade phoned me up, she phoned me up the other week, 2 weeks ago, and I said, Dad, how do you want that money paying back? Because that first, she said, could you lend us that? And yeah. I never said, so I liked the little surprise. So yeah. I said, Jay, listen, I'm your dad, da-da-da, take no notice, you know, stop it. I'm telling you now, I don't want the money back. And she was so grateful, do you know what I mean?
0: Yeah.
1: Not that I'm after anyone being grateful in front of me. It's just, it's nice to be nice. Yeah. So he's going to get his bike. It's getting built as we speak. So probably in the next couple of weeks, that should be ready for him. Yeah.
2: How long will it last? Good while?
1: Oh, forever for that money. $350,000
0: either, does it? Or tax.
1: But it doesn't half open as well, because he stays a lot in his room, you see, because, you know, he's got all the sensory stuff and all that. But He loved going out on that bike, so it'll open up a new vista for him.
0: Yeah.
1: Be able to go to the park.
0: Mobility's good, isn't it, you know, that situation,
1: exactly.
0: Yeah.
1: Exactly, see, so that's my little...
0: How old is he now, Ed?
1: He's 18 this year, see? So he'll come off, he'd be on benefits, really.
0: Yeah.
1: Stuff like that.
0: He should be on PIP, you know.
1: Yeah, probably. Jade and John will know.
0: Is he sort of in a college or education?
1: He goes to school, Milstead. Was Milstead, I can't remember the other name now, but yeah, he's coming to the end of that one, so he's in with a load of other kids
0: in
1: the same situation, so he likes it, but he has his off days as well, where he won't do a thing, and he'll start effing and blind, and he starts swearing,
0: yeah,
1: but it's funny in a way, you know what I mean, but yeah, so he'll, fingers crossed, he'll be able to go to Stanley Park riding his bike and knocking people over and stuff
0: There's a college in, the residential college in Oswestry Street.
1: It's funny you should say Oswestry Street, because that's the name of the street you live in.
0: Yeah, well, there's this college. I used to go out with someone who had a Down syndrome.
1: Yeah.
0: So, and when he got to 18, obviously, they finished full-time education.
1: Yeah.
0: And, you know, he was looking for somewhere else for him to go. And we found this college in Oswestry Street, and it did him the world of good.
1: Did it?
0: They do lots of independent stuff there.
1: Yeah.
0: And he's got to interact with other people. He's not, sometimes, this is not, I'm not being derogatory here.
1: No.
0: Kids with disabilities they never grow independent because they're always looked at. I've met people in the 50s with very slight disabilities who have been mollycoddled all their life.
1: Yeah.
0: It's not the right word, but, you know, do you know what I mean?
1: Yeah, yeah.
0: It's like the kids, you know. When you look at your daughter, do you see an adult or do you see your little daughter growing up?
1: Same, second one. So yeah.
0: Well, I think it's more acute with kids with disabilities. They sort of like never get the opportunity to become independent. He's back from Oswestry now. I'm not obviously with this woman anymore, but he goes to a farm in Formby and goes there every day and does artwork and working with animals and everything.
1: Great.
0: Gets picked up and all that sort of stuff. And he lives on his own as well.
1: Down syndrome.
0: He's got his own flat.
1: Yeah.
0: It's obviously supported. The support workers do. But he's got a wall of DVDs.
1: Yeah.
0: And like there's like five versions of The Lion King.
1: Yeah.
0: Because he loves Disney.
1: Yeah.
0: If you ever meet a Down syndrome person, just say how many Disney DVDs have you got.
1: You're right. John Anthony's the same.
0: Yeah.
1: Yeah. He watches the same thing. He still loves Mr. Tickle as well. Do you remember Mr. Tickle?
0: Yeah, yeah, yeah.
1: And stuff like that. You mentioned the flat there, Steve, for the lad you mentioned there. That's another development that's happening in our age. She lives in Oswestry Street, can't say that name, which is up to the cop, so she's close to the ground, blah, blah, blah, and all the benefits of that, because she makes a couple of shilling every home game, people parking in her driveway.
0: Yeah, yeah.
1: But they got the blue badge, they can park at the side anyway. There's plans for a flat for John Anthony as well in Jade's house.
2: Yeah. All right.
1: Just making an extension.
0: Yeah.
1: And I think it's good news that the funding's going to come through as well. Yeah. So we'll wait and see anyway. Yeah. But that'd be interesting because he'd be still at home, but he'll have his own...
0: His own space.
1: Yeah. His own toilet, own bath, blah, blah, blah. So, yeah.
0: He's got to tidy up after himself.
1: Exactly,
0: That's the other thing.
1: Yeah.
0: Right. We always welcome people, artists, musicians, artists, duos, trios, quartets, bands... Anyone to send stuff in? I got one sent this week by they're a duo and they're called Johnson House. Sent us a nice email. Told them that we were playing this today, so hopefully they're listening. And this one's called Weather Forecast, which the weather's been all right, but it's been cold, hasn't it?
1: Yeah.
0: You sort of go, looks really nice out there. And you go out and your teeth are chattering. Right, this is called Weather Report and it's Johnson House.

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1: Hello, salut, ahlan, ciao, titi, hola. 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
2: Hello and welcome back. That's Liverpool Nation. I'm thinking we're recording one of them next week. And the other one, we did the reading room as well before. That's just, reading room went off a bit because the person who run it was had a few personal problems, few illnesses and things. That's back on again. So we're sort of getting some of the programmes that have been dormant for a while back on again. But it's always loads to listen to. Middle of the night, you can get up and just go, I'll have a listen to LCR and see what's on. And it'll probably be something interesting. Well, it won't be probably, it'll be actually. I've just got to take that croissant advert out because I realise it's the old one where we said it's a pound a cup.
3: Oh, yeah.
2: £1.50 a cup now. Get done by trading standards. Anyway, are we looking at the papers? The first part is always, you know, what's.
3: Before I do, Steve, can I give you some credit and compliments here? Do you remember months ago on the Late Night Wednesday show when we talked about, or it might have been the Half Friday show actually, you mentioned about get a water meter for your water.
2: Yeah.
3: Well, I'm in town the other day and I bumped into, do you remember Maureen, who was so pleased, she listened to the show regularly, loves, she did say on Wednesday, I went to town after the show on Wednesday. Hello, Maureen, blah, blah, blah. Eddie, when are you back on? She said, because I heard you talking about water the other week. And I said, yeah, Steve, saying like it's a lot cheaper with a meter. She went like that, then the old Scouse woman thing. Oh, Eddie, you know, get into it. Do you know what I do? She said, my bill was £50 a month. Now it's £26 a month. And she said, what a little tip as well. She said, I sort of knew what was coming. She said, when you go to the toilet, if you've had a bath, use the water out the bath to flush the toilet and stuff like that. But she's gone down to, I think it's £24 or £26 a month. So I think I should get one.
4: Well, I think you should, yeah.
2: You get a little plaque up in your bathroom that says, if it's yellow, let it mellow. If it's brown, flush it down.
3: Yeah, good idea, yeah. But she's full of compliments for the show on there. She actually didn't mention the others, not against the others. She probably listens to them and loves them as well, the other shows on other days. But she said she loves the Wednesday and the Friday shows. She said to me, what did she say? You speak so down to earth, and I didn't know whether that was a compliment or not.
2: No, it's compliments.
3: Yeah, but no. Well, in Maureen, the only thing was she fell over on the bus, didn't she? She broke her back in her bone in the back. So she's on a walking stick at the moment. But as I said to her at the time, and I said to Matty the other week, because I fell over, well, I nearly fell over, sprained my arm, still hurting a little bit now, but I can hold a full kettle now with my left hand.
2: Eddie.
3: You know I'm getting better then, don't you?
2: Yeah, you're a Spartan, Eddie.
3: Spartan soldier, yeah. But yes, she loves LCR, and she did say to me, I'll mention them, Radio Merseyside. She used to listen to that religiously. Now she said she's gone off it totally because for the similar reasons what we mentioned the other
2: she's
3: day.
2: She's joined the chase.
3: Playing the same songs.
2: The chase of
3: LCR, yeah. The chase of LCR, yeah. So hello, Maureen, and have a good day.
4: And especially for like older women, they don't play, like, they play a lot of young people pop songs at BBC Merseyside sometimes, so maybe that's why the shift in the older generation are moving a bit.
2: I've had some, I can't remember who it was now, said to me, like, you play all like the local stuff and it's really good, isn't it? And I said, well, that's the idea, is there's no other place for them. I think Radio Merseyside do. I think Kevin DeWilde does play a few local stuff, but...
3: Does Dave Monk still do it now? So he's still got a show.
2: I think he's still gone, yeah.
3: He used to do a show, didn't he? 2-hour show with local music,
2: BBC Introducing, I think it was called, yeah.
3: But the music I listen to here from Liverpool bands, who never, no chance of listening to them on any other radio station in the whole wide world, certainly not Liverpool, and we play them.
2: Well, they can't go on Greatest Hits, can they? Which is what Radio City's turned into, because you've got to have a Greatest Hit to go on Greatest Hits.
3: Yeah.
2: So it's a bit of a cult of, like... It's a bit of a like a high bar, isn't it, to get over? You've got
3: I was just going to say, coming up after the break, we've got a classic from Billy Joel.
2: Yeah.
3: You know, after a while, you want something different.
2: It's easy.
3: That's
2: the problem about playing, you know, pop hits and classics, is it's too easy because you're sort of resting on the fact that everyone knows that piece of music.
4: And then, they're going to be happy.
2: Yeah, it's like telling the same joke over and over again it's funny.
4: Artists don't get big unless you start playing new stuff, you know what I mean?
2: Yeah.
4: That's the way we change in music, and we get big, rising artists. Like, look at Olivia Dean. She was known by nobody, you know? And then she got brought out by Sam Fender, and then that's it. People just started playing it, and now it's constant, isn't it?
2: So today's introduction was Johnson House with Weather Forecast.
3: I like that song.
2: Yeah, it was good. Like the first, we always like take half an hour to say, just not look at the news. The first programme, part of the programme, and all the programme today is probably going to be looking at the news. So papers went to bed too early last night to do anything about the election results, so let's just stick to the papers.
3: Yeah, okay. I've got some good news, actually, if you're a cinema goer. Do you remember the saga of the Walton Picture House?
2: They were in 2 weeks ago. They were
3: in here?
2: Yeah, they were a couple of thousand quid short of the target was 450, wasn't it?
3: Yeah.
2: The idea was that they bought the place and then they were going to raise more money to do it up.
3: That's right.
2: But there's been a new... Development, hasn't it?
3: There's a late twist in the bid to save the cinema after an anonymous donation just a couple of weeks ago. A mystery donor has now bought the building outright and has leased it to Walton Cinema CIC on a 100-year lease for a nominal rent of £19.27 a year.
4: What?
2: Why 1927?
3: Well,
4: and to give them it for 100 years.
3: The £532,884 has been raised in public donations. That has been raised by public donation. Will now go towards the building's refurbishment with provisional plans to reopen the cinema in October this year. The £19.27 is in line with basically the year that the cinema opened in 1927.
2: Makes sense, doesn't it?
3: So some anonymous donor, brilliant. He or she has bought the building. And so, as I say, the money they've already raised through the donations is going to be used to refurbish the inside of the building as well. I think that's a great
2: That was my cinema when I was a kid, because I came on that interview and just started talking about, films I'd seen there. Saw Planet of the Apes there for the first time.
3: The first one, yeah, Charlton Heston.
2: Easy Rider.
3: Oh, yeah.
2: And I went with my sister in 1965, I think, to see Help.
4: Does it say how much the building was bought for?
3: Yeah, 450 after provisionally agreeing to purchase the building for a sum of £450,000. Wow. So £450,000.
4: Nearly half a million,
3: yeah.
2: But they had one single donor of £100,000 at that point as well.
3: Did they?
2: Apparently there was this local businessman. He wouldn't tell me what his name was, by the way. He said, I'll make a donation, but I'll toss a coin, and if it's heads, it's going to be £100,000. If it's tails, it's going to be 50,000.
3: I like his style.
4: No way.
2: If he's listening, we'd be happy with Tails.
3: Tails never fails, yeah. Oh, that's great. That's good news. The Walton Pigeon House has been saved, and it's going to go on to great things, you know what I mean? I mean, the place was packed in the last time they showed the film. What's the fella's name? Anyway.
2: They did the 12 Kevin. Days of Christmas, didn't they?
3: Yeah, that's right. Yeah, they had a different film on every day.
2: Yeah,
3: yeah. But there's 250 people in the state. You never get that, the audience, do you?
2: No, but what they are doing, I mean, when the lady came on to talk about it, she basically was talking about, like, it can't survive as a cinema. So they're going to sort of do, you know, comedy nights and have a, you know, mother and toddler group and all that type of stuff in there to generate income outside of the hours when cinema's on. Because, you know, they're getting there's a lot of interest in it now. They're getting 200 people coming in. But on the other hand, you know.
4: You know, it would be a good idea if they bought Netflix and just, like, you could rent it for the day to put on your favourite Netflix show and just get to watch it in a screen.
2: You probably can. I mean,
4: that would be quite good, wouldn't it?
2: You know, there's things where people have gone to the cinema. Listen to Commode and Mayo's take, and you know, the ones that talked about us that time when we couldn't guess someone's age.
3: Oh, yeah.
2: They was, you know, people have gone in touch with them and said they've gone into cinemas and it's been off a DVD or something, you know.
4: Yeah.
2: It comes on at the end of the menu. You know? yeah. Yeah, do you want to have the director's cut? Yeah, it's so interesting.
3: It is, isn't it?
2: Because it's a while since I've been there. What happened was it used to be part of a chain and then they sold it off, but they sold it to an individual person who was actually a projectionist who wanted his own cinema. And he'd go there. The first one we went to see there was Hook or Hoch or whatever, however you pronounce it. And he sold me the ticket. He sold me the popcorn. And then halfway through the film, this is what they do. This people love this, by the way. They stop the film halfway through and have an intermission.
3: I think that's a great idea.
2: He sold us the ice cream as well. And that still goes on, the fact that, you know, they have an intermission.
3: Yeah.
2: Who can forget those Kiora drinks that tasted of plastic?
3: Oh,
2: remember them?
3: Yeah.
2: Plastic.
3: I do.
2: Crackly.
3: You're enticed by the adverts, aren't you? Pearl and Dean adverts. Yeah. Well, in the shop next... No, in the building next door to us is, you know...
2: Indian restaurant. 200 yards from this cinema. It'd be like a proper advert, and then there'd be like a little slide put on at the end.
3: Yeah.
2: Koh-i-Noor. You know, 24 Church Street. Yeah. Handmade.
3: Yeah.
2: You can make great adverts now, anyway. I know the Plaza make their... I've got some adverts that they've got made for themselves. They have this... They have the... you know, the rubbish on the floor talking to each other.
3: Mm.
2: Basically saying, like, you've been thrown away by someone. Yeah. You know. Anyway, so good luck to the pitching house. We'll have to...
3: Might even pop down there, wouldn't I?
2: Yeah.
3: Yeah, go and see a movie.
2: See what's on.
3: Exactly. Yeah.
2: Alice,
3: if you've got one.
4: Oh, okay, well... This isn't, like, bad news, but I wouldn't say it's great news either.
2: Okay.
4: So we've all heard of the hantavirus.
2: Oh, yes.
4: So the iPaper has reported that health threat from virus ship is low after Britons are evacuated. So hopefully we're not going to go into a lockdown.
2: Yeah.
4: So it goes on to say the two Brits who medically evacuated from the hantavirus hit cruise ship are improving, global health officials have said. So the World Health Organization have said that while the outbreak is serious, it does not anticipate a large epidemic. A British passenger, understood to be a 69-year-old man, was flown to South Africa on the 27th of April and is receiving care at a private health facility. Another British man, 56, was taken off MV Handius on Wednesday and flown to the Netherlands to receive special medical care. Britain is in intensive care in South Africa. The patient in South Africa is doing better and the two patients in the Netherlands are stable. Two doctors are on board the ship along with infectious disease experts from World Health Organizations and the European Centre. So it looks like it's not as bad as everyone thinks.
2: Yeah.
4: You know what I mean? Everyone's like, oh my God, we're going to go into an epidemic, bring it on. But I think it's not going to be that bad.
2: Yeah.
4: It looks
2: like... It's contained, isn't it? Self-contained,
4: that's what I mean.
2: Really.
4: Like, as much as they are letting people off the ship now, and some countries were like, don't let that ship here. Yeah. It looks like they're keeping it contained. That's what we want, and we want it to be a low threat.
2: Well, the report is it's quite hard to catch. It's not as easy to catch as COVID was, in the sense you've got to have, like, close personal contact for it. You can't just, like, get it straight away. It's got to be over a period of time.
4: Yeah.
2: And it's a certain strain. It's called the Andes strain. So they reckon they got it when they were in Argentina.
4: Well, I think it was online that they got it from, you know, this ship. They went out onto expeditions with wild animals and must have got it from a wild animal in Argentina, yeah.
2: Yeah. It's one of those cruises. I was expecting a massive cruise ship, but it's only like 150 people. It's one of these ones where you go and kayak off it and next to an iceberg, isn't it? You know,
4: do you reckon they got their money back for getting a virus?
2: Yeah. Yeah, you come back and have another 10 days.
4: Well, imagine with the insurance, you ring your insurance company up and be like, hey,
2: If it was a Liverpool cruise ship, right, yeah. And there's only 150 people on, there'd be 500 people claiming.
4: But it's I've seen a lot of, you know, in the news, it's like a lot of people who were going, was it to Cape Verde with Tui and dying? I think that's more serious than this in perspective, because, yeah, this is a virus, but we don't know what's really the problem. There are all these, you know, British people going to Tui, going to, and then coming back and dying, and it's not reported on very well because we don't know, you know what I mean?
2: Well, the most dangerous thing really is Legionnaire's disease, because that's still, you know, that's something that comes out of water systems that have got a bug in them, you know. But I know someone who had that and didn't, you know, they went very well. It was Dave died last year. Didn't die from this, but...
3: Dave Spear.
2: Yeah. He had COVID in the end, but because he had, you know, damaged lungs, he had to give up his other job and, you know, he was involved with what we were doing as well.
3: Back in 1981, Steve, I had a girlfriend of mine, Lynn. He went on holiday to the south of France and never came back. He had Legionnaire's disease.
2: Yeah.
4: Wow.
3: I made the funds of the Echo.
4: Did you?
3: Yeah. Borrowed the money from the union when I worked in the printers and got the train down there. The Echo reported that I'd hitchhiked, to Marseille. And got the train down there. The Echo reported that I'd hitchhiked, to Marseille. And no, I'd got the train there.

0: you know, go on one of those explore adventures, see wild animals in Argentina. They must have touched them or something and got back on the ship, and that's how it's
1: saying
0: spread.
1: That, it's a rodent. It's a rodent kind rodent of disease. Rodent kind of disease. Like, they haven't been standing there stroking, stroking rats because it's guinea pigs.
2: Yeah.
1: And what's them big guinea pigs they have in South America?
2: Yeah, I know the ones you mean. Capybara.
0: Capybara. I've met a capybara, you know. Yeah, I've got a picture with one. Yeah. I've seen them in Brazil last year.
1: It's like a giant guinea pig, aren't they?
0: Yeah, but they're so, like, nice. But did you run away from you? Like, like when I was trying to walk up to it to take a picture with it, I kept running away and shitting at the same time. That's all right.
1: I get that sometimes when I meet people.
0: Yeah. No, but they're quite nice animals.
1: They eat guinea pigs in South America, you know what I mean?
2: I see.
1: You go into that. This is people who live up in the mountains, and it's not like in the middle of the city. There's like a guinea pig shop where you can go and buy a, you know, tandoori guinea pig.
2: I know.
1: Anyway,
2: apologies to any vegans listening.
1: Any guinea pig owners as well. That's
2: exactly.
1: Anyway, let's have a bit of music. Talk about good music. I was playing this all last year. I'm going to play it again, and it's called Visions of Albion. They're called Visions of Albion. Don't know any more about these, but. They sent us four tracks, and this was the best of the tracks. And it sounds like a hit could be played a lot, but it sounds like something that's always been there. Does that sound right? I don't know.
2: Yeah.

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1: And me, Edward Robinson. 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
4: 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Come join me on my LCR show, The Jazz Cavern. Funky saxes, swinging brass, popping rhythmic grooves, and cool and sultry vocals. 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
5: Yeah, that's Frank. Frank's on to the program this week as well, so there's a new Jazz Cavern.
6: Oh, I'll have a listen.
5: May. We're in May, aren't we?
6: Yeah.
5: Let's have another story. Not political one. We'll save talking about the election yesterday till after 1 o'clock. We've got a nice load of community readouts as well, so get your pen and paper ready. Cool. 1 o'clock.
6: Okay, I've got...
5: Go ahead, Ed.
6: If you love the Beatles, you'll love this story. A new code of conduct for visitors to Beatles landmarks across Liverpool is being launched. Developed by the Beatles Legacy Group, the guidance is intended to support respectful visits to residential areas connected to the Fab Four, including the band members' childhood homes, as well as Strawberry Field and Penny Lane. All those places are within residential neighbourhoods, several with neighbours on either side, and limited parking available. Other Beatles landmarks mentioned in songs are also popular elements of the tours. Penny Lane, of course.
5: Yeah.
6: Peter Hooton, lead singer of The Farm, and he also does the Beatles tours in recent years. And he's chair of the Beatles Legacy Group, who's begun a process of meetings and consultations with various tour guides designed to explore how guidance should be offered to those leading tours and members of the public. The agreed code of conduct suggests tour guides should plan their visits with restrictions in mind, including that there is a capacity of 16 vehicles on Fortland Road, which is Paul McCartney's former home, and no vehicles of any kind can access Arnold Grove and Wavertree, the house where George Harrison was born. I've been there a couple of times. You can't move a swing a cat.
5: No.
6: Guides are advised to turn off their engines, protect the privacy of homes, ensuring tourists don't peer through windows or knock on doors, and try to keep noise and disruption to a minimum. Visiting hours, this is important. Visiting hours are going to be, have been suggested, between 9:30 a.m. and 6 p.m. during summertime, and until 4 p.m. during the winter. Peter Putin added, "We want people to get great pictures and capture their memories, but it is important we remind visitors of their responsibility to be respectful. I can understand that. Yeah. You know, a few Beatles tours unofficially. Yeah, and there's literally, I wouldn't say hundreds, but sometimes there's up to 50, 60 people standing outside Paul McCartney's house.
5: Yeah.
6: And, you know, it's just...
5: You have to book, don't you, to go in as well. It's National Trust, book it. You can't, just rock up and go, it's Macarena.
6: Yeah. Well, the Magical Mystery Tour, they stop at the top of the street on the main dual carriageway there. And then the visitors walk around to the... And I haven't been there a few times now. Basically, the sense of excitement you see in people's faces.
5: Yeah.
6: You know, they're not from Liverpool. They could be from Sweden. I am a big Beatles fan and all
7: we
6: this.
7: We get a lot of Americans.
6: Yeah, you do.
7: Yeah.
5: It's like a pilgrimage, isn't it, to a holy place, isn't it?
6: Yeah. Wow,
5: think about it.
6: Yeah, wow.
5: Beatles stood here.
6: Yeah.
5: Don't come to Kensington, though, don't you?
6: Well, we have got something, haven't we?
5: Percy Phillips' studio. I had the contact with this. It's a long story. I won't explain it, but... this guy and his girlfriend that came over, and he said, "Will you take us on a Beatles tour?" So I took him round, but I took him to Percy Phillips' studio and told him the story about the Quarrymen recording, you know, that'll be the day.
7: Mm-hmm.
5: And I said, "This isn't on the tour. This is like, you know, this is over and above what everyone else does, you know." And you're like, "Oh, right, you know."
6: Oh, yeah. And I've heard the show that you did couple of years ago, Steve, Percy Phillips' show. Well, actually, more than 2 years ago, wasn't it?
5: A
6: long time ago. But I always loved the fact that, like, the Everton football team who'd won the Cup in 66, the FA Cup, and they came in and they "We are the Everton.
5: We are the you know, when
6: fascinating to know that. I was born not far from there. That's just by Low Hill, isn't it? The what we're talking about, Percy Phillips' house.
5: I think it's 38 Kensington.
6: Yeah, something like that. Yeah,
5: I've got that somewhere. Just hang on a second.
6: Okay. Well, while he was walking, just about 500 yards from there, I was born, just by the Hippodrome, old cinema there, on the Arsenal estate there. Just think, the Beatles were... Because I think the Beatles did turn up there as well.
5: It was a Saturday.
6: Yeah.
5: And they turned up. I got this from the horse's mouth, actually. One of the Quarrymen was in a couple of weeks ago for something. And what happened was they turned up. It was... I think it was over £1 to record it on. You had two ways of getting a record from Percy. You could go in there, record it on a tape recorder, and to get it right,
6: vinyl.
5: And then he'd cut it to vinyl, shellac or whatever they used. They used aluminium, actually. It was aluminium record coated with this Bakelite stuff, and he'd cut it. They actually had a lathe, and they didn't have the money. They only had 17 and 6.
6: So they did it live.
5: So they just did it, and you know, the second side, they're not stopping. Apparently, there was a lot of waving, like you've got to finish now because they were getting to the end of end of the record. Listen to the program.
6: No, it's great.
5: You got all the facts on that, lad. You know what I mean?
6: That's a famous Beatles landmark there that goes unnoticed by all the Beatles tour guides.
5: I'd love to turn that into like what they did in Falkland Road and have. It's a recreation of the studio.
6: Yeah.
5: They got money for all sorts of stuff. Imagine you had, because it was a boarding house upstairs as well. Okay. Percy and his wife, right? Mm. They used to use the back kitchen. You know, we all used to use the back kitchen years ago, didn't we? And the front room was a shop, and the other room was the recording studio.
6: Mm.
5: There was two rooms at the front and one at the back. And they used to have. Used to get a lot of actors staying there who were at the Playhouse. Which is why Brian Epstein used to go there.
6: Okay, I didn't know that.
5: So Epstein was in the place where the Quarrymen recorded, and he ended up managing the Beatles. So they were in the same place at the same time.
6: Yeah.
5: And I do think, you know, that was a particular point in history where history was changed on that day.
6: Mm.
5: You know, when they recorded that, and they suddenly decided, we can do this professionally. Lots of other things happened.
6: Yeah.
5: But at the same time in Memphis, Sam Phillips was recording Elvis, two Phillipses, almost the same story. Someone walked in off the street, Elvis, sang, you know, with the backing band that was in there.
6: Love stories like that.
5: Yeah.
6: The Heavens Aligns and Brian Epstein and Percy Phillips. And
5: we could have Airbnb upstairs. All these Americans would want to stay in the house where the Beatles, Quarrymen recorded first thing. So, have you got a story, Alice?
7: Yes.
5: Alice.
7: So, did everyone watch the Met Gala this week?
5: Right.
6: No.
5: I didn't, but I follow this this guy on YouTube called Joey B Tunes, and he takes the mickey out of like
7: the
5: narcissists.
7: Outfits.
5: Yeah.
7: Yeah.
5: So he had this thing on last night, and some of the outfits, the Kardashians were he had to.
7: Well, this is Kim's.
5: He had to cover one of them up because there was a breast hanging out of one of them.
7: Well, Kim's outfit is like this gold, orangey, like plated, you know, like bodysuit.
5: Body form, yeah.
7: Yeah. And the reason I mention it is because it's in the eye today, because it was made by a man in Kent. And he didn't know who he was making it for. You know,
5: okay.
7: He was just commissioned to make it. So garage owner Martin Smith has unexpectedly found himself the talk of the fashion world after spray painting Kim Kardashian's outfit for the Met Gala on Monday. Mr. Smith, who runs MPS Body and Paint in Lydd, Kent, usually carries out spray paint jobs on cars and vehicles and does not keep abreast of fashion, but a last-minute assignment just over a fortnight ago meant he turned his hand to a more unusual object, a fiberglass breastplate, which had to be a copper-coloured. He said, "I repaired a car for a couple guys once with no idea who they were, and a few years later, they needed something paint sprayed, so they thought of me." So I think that's quite a, you know, a nice story.
5: Yeah.
7: Someone from Kent, he's getting himself known. There's a little picture of him in the eye with the little breastplate that he did, and he asked to keep it a secret. Apparently, he didn't know who it was for, didn't know it would be front page of the Met Gala. So,
5: well, how much you got paid? Because the tickets for that were like $200,000.
7: Yeah. So I actually, it's interesting seeing it was only a fortnight ago he said he'd done it. So that was quite last minute of Kim Kardashian than I expected for her to get it. And apparently she had like two fittings for it in London, and then they sent it to him to get a spray paint. And it's just like, you know, dead peculiar.
5: Was she the one
7: that turned
5: up at an event with like an head cup and she couldn't see?
7: No, that was Katy Perry.
5: Oh, was it?
7: That was Katy Perry. This is Kim Kardashian. She's got like this, you know, like orange body plate on. There's the guy with the plate. She had her like blonde hair down. I actually like this look from Kim this year. It wasn't that bad. She's had some very interesting ones. But the theme this year for the Met was fashion is art. So there was some arty outfits. Like Emma Chamberlain's was very, you know, hand painted. That was, you know, not a bad one. I think some of the men though with the Met Gala, they just wear black suits, and I'm like, you've missed the point here.
5: There's one woman had a dollar bill over her eyes so she couldn't see.
7: Yeah, that was, I thought that was quite interesting. Yeah, she was an actress. Zoe Kravitz was there with you know, her engagement ring from Harry Styles, but she was hiding it. She wouldn't let anyone see it, and I was like, oh, just wanted to see that engagement ring. You know what Harry Styles gave out.
5: It's lovely having a young person on this program, isn't it? Because we're obviously talking about the three tenor chaps, though, aren't we?
6: Yeah.
5: Something like that.
6: I'm just wondering if health and safety will get involved here, because do you remember the film Goldfinger?
5: I do, yeah.
6: And
5: one
6: got killed because she was covered all in gold paint.
5: It was a film, Eddie. She didn't really die. You had to leave a little patch on the back for the skin to breathe.
6: Yeah. Just to breathe, yeah.
5: Because if you cut yourself and go paint, you die, allegedly.
7: Yeah. But yeah, it's so interesting seeing the outrageous outfits. Or to raise money for charity.
5: Okay, it's a charitable event.
7: Yeah.
5: I'll let you off with that one.
6: Richard Attenborough is 100 today.
5: Happy birthday, Dick.
7: David
5: Attenborough.
7: David Attenborough's 100. A lot of people, I've seen people on TikTok this morning, were saying, let's all wear like animal prints in honour of like David Attenborough, you know, love the earth and that.
6: He's still making shows now,
5: Fox
6: isn't
5: Fair.
7: He is. That new movie made that came out, was it last year or the year before? It was in the cinemas. I wanted to watch it, you know. He's still
5: active, isn't he? He just proves that at 100 you're not sitting there and, you know, dribbling.
7: Can't play Lego, though.
5: Yeah.
7: He's reached the expiry date to play with Lego. Oh, you can't
5: play Lego?
7: Yeah, have you not seen on the Lego box? Everyone on TikTok's been on about it. You got to be between the ages of 5 and 99.
5: Oh, right. Oh, is that what it says?
7: Yeah.
5: That was a bit bad marketing. Dick Van Dyke, 100 this year. It's loads of
6: 100s,
5: Eric Morgan would have been 100. There's a couple of other people would have reached 100 this year.
7: 100?
5: I'm sort of hanging on for that now. It's only 30 years away, so.
7: Only 30?
5: Yeah.
7: It's like a whole life.
5: Well, I can remember the last 70, you know, 30s. Like, it's not that, like, you know what I mean?
7: Yeah.
5: I'm trying to stay in good health.
6: It appears to go faster, your life, when you reach 40.
5: Sorry to say, Alice.
7: When you reach 40, it goes
5: 40,
7: faster.
5: You just go, okay, you wake up one morning. See, I don't know what like years are like for you, but we're nearly halfway through this year.
6: Yeah.
5: And I feel like we just started this year last week.
6: Yeah,
5: right.
6: Totally get you.
5: And the only thing that's different is when I go out in the evening, it's dark. And now I go out and it's light. And that's the only difference, isn't it?
7: I feel like summer always goes really fast, though. But I really like summer. I like the light evenings.
5: It used to be very slow when we were kids, didn't it, Eddie?
6: Yeah.
5: Summer. So he was like, what am I going to do? Well, we're going to do today. Where's the gang going out today? Mm-hmm. We're going to the country today with a bottle of water and some bread.
6: Oh, we used to love that stuff.
5: Yeah.
6: Your mate would knock about 11:30 to say, you're playing out. So there's three of us, John, me, Ronnie. The others are too young. And then about 10 lads would turn up. And we'd go to places like Mel's Swimming Baths, which is Roy Lake Swimming Baths, actually, all over the world. And I always remember coming home, we'd have a sing song on the train.
5: Yeah.
6: It was very much Famous Five for Ina Blyton sort of style, you know what I mean?
5: Did you have a mate, though, who'd take you places and you'd think, we shouldn't be here, you know, climbing over this barbed wire fence with an Alsatian behind it? You know, I think we're going to get into trouble here.
6: Yeah.
5: And then you start going, how's my mum going to find out about this? You know what I mean? There's got to be some telltale thing, like I ripped the trousers or I get paint on them or something, and she's going to kill you because happened. You know what I mean?
6: Oh, yeah. My mum told me when I was a kid, I have a forever thing about walking in dog poo.
5: Yeah.
7: What?
6: Not on purpose, obviously, but I'd always come home with dog poo on
7: my
6: shit.
7: Did you not see it when you were walking?
6: No, because I was having so much fun. Getting chased or chasing someone or whatever. And we'll talk about young people here and the difference between young people and like it means Steve, who were like 48 or 58, 68. It's all about turning up for work on time. Turning up to work on time is, you think, a non-negotiable part of the job description, but a battle is raging about what, quote, on time means. Gen Z have spoken, and almost half of them say being 5 to 10 minutes late is as good as being on time.
5: You are. No.
7: I mean, I wouldn't agree with that. I'm always like a 5 minutes early type of person, just in case the bus is delayed or something.
6: Okay, Jim Moore from HR consultant Hamilton Nash says the debate about punctuality has been fought since time immemorial, but explains on time means you're at your workstation ready to begin work at your start time. So not making your first coffee of the day, then 10 minutes late every day, adds up to 50 minutes a week, almost 40 hours of work time over the course of a year. A 2024 poll of office workers found 69% of boomers, that's us, isn't it?
5: Yeah, baby boomers.
6: Yeah, believe lateness is not acceptable.
5: No.
6: For millennials, 39% would be forgiving if a colleague was 10 minutes late, and only 26% of Gen X would overlook the same tardiness. But Gen Z entered the workforce during a time of unprecedented upheaval. This is an excuse here. And discipline around timings has been looser than previous generations, Jim says. Older managers see persistent lateness as unprofessional, while younger workers see the requirement as an outdated relic.
5: When we were growing up, people didn't have watches, right?
7: And they were still on time?
5: No, but you'd have to sort of ask people.
6: Yeah.
5: You know, there used to be a saying, if you want to know the time, ask a policeman. You'd look out for churches and stuff like that. So we were always usually early but as soon as digital watches came in, there was absolutely no excuse. You know, digital watches on the whole are very accurate, aren't they? I've got a watch on today, on these smart watches, and it's like, it's bang on, you know what I mean? Because it's got, contact with something else. But I started noticing this in the noughties, really. Started going to fax cinema, picture house. You get all these people turning up when the picture started.
7: Yeah.
5: Do you know what I mean? It's the show's on, it's actually started at 8 o'clock. I'd be there 7:30 because you want to sit down and where it's light and you don't want to disturb anyone. You get your sweets and you put your coat on and you settle in, and then you watch all the trailers and everything, and then the film starts, and just as the film starts, they'd all start coming in, right? And I'm like going, what's going on here? And you'd have to get up and
6: excuse me, what's your back? Yeah.
5: And then the other thing I went to see a film, I can't remember what it was, but it was Chocker, right? And was in the middle of the row, and I've got to go to the toilet, so I started going to the toilets. And everyone's bag and coat was on the floor, and no one moved.
6: Yeah.
5: Right? No one reacted to me getting past them. And it was like I was tripping and falling over things and grabbing all the people and got out, come back. Exactly the same thing happened. Yeah. They hadn't sort of gone, oh, that guy's just tripped over me coat, or it was all left as it was, you know. Mm-hmm. I don't want to generalize anything, but when you're in the picture, you're like that, aren't you?
6: Of course, yeah.
5: Well,
6: yeah.
5: You know, you're trying to stand up or whatever. Sorry about that.
6: Excuse me.
5: And I was like, what's going on here?
6: I know. It's a different thing. I think it was bred into us from school. I mean, you obviously all go to school.
5: She's well managed. She's got it all there.
6: Exactly. But no, I remember working with a couple. I wasn't working with them. I know a couple of fellas who, if they were a minute late, they'd lose an hour's pay.
5: Yeah, you had to clock on, though, didn't you? Have to put a card in a machine that said exactly, punched a hole in your card with the number that you come in.
7: Mm-hmm.
5: I mean, I used to work in a factory where someone had, he'd just clock everyone on. No one was ever late in that factory.
6: Yeah.
5: But it's funny, isn't it? Because,
6: it is.
5: As you say, you start adding it up, and if you're wasting half an hour a day. But there's this other thing as well, and this is like working from home, is if you're doing the job and you're getting the job completed, do the managers or your employers want you to do the job, or do they want you to be there so they can keep an eye on you?
6: Yeah.
7: I think they want you to do the job. I think what I've seen online, I think I've seen it was the BBC that reported on it. People that are working from home are often doing keyboard jamming. Now they're putting like a coffee cup on top of the keyboard so it looks like it's telling the managers that they're still typing because there's something on the keyboard.
5: Right, okay.
7: So that's something that's coming up in the news. People are keyboard jamming, then you know, they're going off doing their washing by just putting up a cup or something on the keyboard so it looks like they're still typing. But then it raises the question of like, well, if you get all the work done in the time, what's wrong with it, really?
5: Yeah.
7: If you get all your work done, then they can't really shout at you.
5: Yeah, I mean,
7: and then because if you do get it done too fast and don't go on any toilet breaks or whatever, then what do you do? Just sit there? Or then do you get more work and you're doing other people's work when other people are getting the same wage for doing less work?
5: If you worked in a factory or, you know, I've worked in factories, you know, many times over the years, usually summer jobs. And at one, it was like you got paid time and a half after 5 o'clock. So you'd stay from 5 to 6 and you'd just do something. And one, I was moving one thing to another place in the factory and then I'd move it all back.
7: Yeah.
5: So it looked like there was no managers. And then
6: that
5: particular place, this was in Widnes, the management wouldn't come in on a Sunday. We'd all be doing overtime on a Sunday.
7: Yeah.
5: Like drinking cups of tea and everything. We used to do, shall I tell you this? Yeah. We used to do a lot of spray painting. With cans, and they say I was putting the can in the bin. He said, "Oh, don't do that! Don't put it in the bin. We need that for the bombs."
6: Okay.
5: And I was like, "What are you talking about?" So I thought I'll work a Sunday this week. And what they did, they had a big wire incinerator, and we all used to stand there. We used to put a iron bar across and hang these paint tins, and start a fire, and we'd all be standing there waiting for them to explode. That was the bombs. It was Widnes, by the way. That was it was a big deal in Widnes, watching a can explode. and we got paid double time on a Sunday. No management at all. Yeah. Everyone would come in the best. Sit
7: best
5: down,
7: mood,
5: have something to eat.
7: It's like that in hospitality. A lot of the big managers don't work on the weekends.
5: Yeah.
7: And like, you do have obviously like, you're like, I don't know, your bar manager on the weekend. But I mean like the big, big like hotel managers, they're not there on the weekend. You know what I mean? So you just feel a little like, oh.
5: Yeah.
7: Breathe a bit more because there's not someone being like, why is that table dirty?
5: Because
7: sometimes the table's dirty because you're busy serving people.
5: Yeah.
7: You know what I mean? So I do feel.
5: Do you have any explosions on a Sunday then?
7: Definitely no explosions. It's a bit more calmer.
5: Yeah. Yeah, and the last place I work full time, this is I work for the housing association, but it used to be finished about 3 o'clock.
6: Mm.
5: And I thought, and everyone was in there, and I thought, can't just get up and walk out because you had to keep your own hours, you know, like, when did you start and leave? And I used to have a CD collection and. You know, I think you had them to the hard drive, and I'd just be like, you know, just like this. I just look like I'm busy. And I could have gone home, and, you know, there's no work to do.
7: Yeah.
5: Yeah, anyway.
6: I'd volunteer to do overtime sometimes, you know, because I worked in the print as my first job, as I mentioned before, didn't I?
5: Yeah.
6: And you get all your foreigners done.
5: Yeah.
6: You,
5: oh, yeah.
6: You get fellas coming up to you, dance tickets and all that. Yeah. They're having to do in the taxi club or something like that, you know. Yeah. You'll get fiver for doing that. Knowing full well the boss wasn't going to come in. I got a bit nervous sometimes. Someone would knock on the door. It was a big building in the Albany and Old Gold Street in the cellar. Who's that? On a Sunday afternoon, thinking it was Brian Rimmer, John McClellan. They had also had, those two also had, used to own the Flintlock nightclub in town as well. I used to do all the foreigners and all. But saying that, I shouldn't have been worried because the bosses themselves used to do cash in hand jobs as well. You know what I mean? Yeah. For their mates, so that. But you don't want to get caught.
5: All right, well, let's have some more music. I'm just to give you a rundown what's happening. We're going to play some more music. Then we're going to play the adverts again. And then we're going to do community readout. So go and get your pen and paper. And this is Sandstone Silver. I don't know if that's a band or a person. It's called Whilst You Were Sleeping.

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1: Hello.
0: And Alice.
2: Hello.
0: She's only got one name. She's famous now. You don't need your second name, do you? I know it begins with H, but...
2: It does.
0: Yeah. Don't ask me for the rest of it.
2: Some people can't pronounce it.
0: What is it again?
2: It's Haston.
0: Haston.
2: Yeah, but some people say like Haston.
0: Haston.
2: Or they just like add letters on. And
0: imagine
2: just like...
0: my name. I've had countless Farages. People start to be posh and go, Farahar. Steve Farahar. And I go, Farragher.
2: Yeah.
0: No, it's Farahar. No, it's not. And spellings, phenomenal amount of spellings.
2: It's like, you know, when you get to the airport or like you order something, you always have to spell it out by letter. Yeah. I always have to spell mine out.
0: And people always say to me, is there two R's in it? Right. And there is two R's in it.
2: What people put an E in mine instead of an A.
0: Yeah. Well, mine is the two R's, F-A-double-R.
2: Yeah.
0: That's three R's, you see. And I kept noticing it's two R's.
2: Yeah.
0: You're right, but you're making an extra R up. Anyway, it's the community readout time. And I'll do this one's really long. I'm not going to go through it. I'll just do the headlines in it. It's an organisation called RASA. And it's three part-time posts, two children's counsellors, assistant workers, and one CHISVA, which is a children's independent sexual violence advisor. The counsellors post two part-times. One's 19.5 hours a week, one's 14 hours a week. The salary is 28 to 30K pro rata. Fixed term. Application deadline is the 18th of May. You've got just over a week to do that. It's a specialist support service for people affected by sexual violence and abuse. And the second post is, I'm looking at it now, is this CISVA advisor. And that's located in Birkenhead. It's 21 hours to include a Thursday. The salary is 26 to 28K pro rata. Again, application deadline is the 18th to the 5th. The best thing to do, if you're interested in this, is contact someone called Janet Bunn, and it's Janet dot Bunn, B-U-N-N, at RASA, R-A-S-A, Merseyside.org. So it's Janet Bunn at RASA, Merseyside.org. You get a recruitment pack. The web... not now. So I'm looking for a phone number. I can't see one. So if you got skills in that area, you do need qualifications. It's not something you can just sort of have a run up at and, you know, guess where. It's quite a serious job. You need counselling qualifications and advice. Eddie.
1: Yeah, Steve. Yeah. Anyone ever want to be a counsellor? I'm not talking about politics. I'm talking about counselling skills, level 3. 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The Level 3 Counselling Skills Qualification is designed for individuals who want to start their journey towards becoming a qualified counsellor. The course provides a strong foundation in counselling knowledge, skills and ethical practice, supporting learners to develop the understanding, confidence and self-awareness needed for progression to higher level study. Following successful completion, learners will have the opportunity to apply for a Level 4 Counselling Qualification as part of a structured pathway towards becoming a counsellor. What will you learn? Develop and practice interpersonal and counselling skills. Understand how to initiate, maintain and appropriately conclude a counselling skills interaction within professional boundaries. Explore and evaluate key counselling theories. Develop a clear understanding of ethical practice. Examine the application of counselling skills within a diverse community and the implications for practice. And reflect critically on personal development and self-awareness and identify barriers to effective communication. The course information, it starts on Saturday, 6th of June 2026. The duration for 13 weeks. 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
2: Yeah, so this course here is equivalent to a teacher assistant training course. So if you're considering getting into teaching and want to be a support assistant, there's a level 3 supporting and teaching and learning in schools diploma course that is starting on the 27th of May. This course will be delivered online via Microsoft Teams. There's one tutor-led session per week from 10 a.m. till 2 p.m. on Wednesdays, alongside a work experience placement in a school with a minimum of 1 day per week. This course is fully remote and available nationally. We ask for students to find their own work placements, as the course is very much a practical one based on evidence and observations of TA task duties, so it is important that the student makes this relationship with the school local to them. They may even already have a relationship with that school if they are children or family who attend. The programme will be 24 weeks in total, and a good one, includes a guaranteed job interview at the end. I think that's quite good.
0: Yeah.
2: The course is open to anyone in the UK who is age 19 plus, who has lived in the UK for 3 or more years of permanent residency. The course is funded by a small student advanced learner loan, but it should be free to our students, as no contribution is due until one's employment as a TA and earning over 26 grand, but the average TA salary is around 23 grand. There are not many Level 3 courses on offer at the moment. This Level 3 has become the qualification required for schools and employers, so it's perfect if you want to get into school.
0: Yeah, it's good if you get into that. You may be wanting to be a teacher, but you think, oh, I haven't done education for a while. Go and be a teaching assistant for a couple of years. And then
2: it's good to just get some sort of career job off the ground, I think. And, you only have to do, Wednesdays 10 till 2 and 1 day in a school. So I don't think you can still work alongside in a part-time job alongside that. So if you are interested in getting this, you do not have to have a level 1 or 2 TA qualification. So anyone can apply. And if you're interested, please contact Daisy Harnick. Daisy@trainingemploymentservices.com. So the email for this is daisy@trainingemploymentservices.com.
0: Right, okay. I've got this is a press release for an event that's taking place on the 20th of May. It sounds a good event, actually. I'd go to this if I wasn't busy. The Brain Charity, which is based on Norton Street off London Road. Delighted to announce the return of its annual open day, which is called Head Matters 2026. It's on Wednesday, the 20th of May. Starts at 10 o'clock to 4 o'clock. And it's at their centre, Norton Street. This year's event will focus on mental health, exploring neurological conditions, emotional well-being, confidence, relationships and daily life, while showcasing the support and community available to those who need it. The chief executive officer of the Brain Charity, Matt Meaney, said, "Head Matters is a fantastic example of the Brain Charity bringing people together, sharing knowledge and creating meaningful support." So did speakers, and they're in like a TED-style talks, is Professor Gus Baker, Professor Penny Lewis, Chris Beaumont, and there's a live panel discussion hosted by, this is inaccurate, this is a BBC Radio Merseyside broadcaster, Roger Phillips. Well, he's not anymore, is he? It's called, the discussion's called The Brain-Mind Connection. Sounds good. Open to anyone. People, including people who live with neurological conditions or other health conditions, families, carers, friends, professionals and students, members of the local community and anyone interested in mental health and well-being. Wednesday the 20th of May, 10 o'clock till 4 o'clock. Advanced booking is encouraged because it's likely to fill up, and you need to contact communications@thebraincharity.org.uk, and it's 0151 433 3485.
1: Okay, we've got a shout out for Abby at Equal Vision. That's an organization, local organization, basically promoting, we're walking, this is the headline, we're walking 21.5 kilometers to support young people in Liverpool. 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It's from West Kirby to Birkenhead. 21.5 kilometres coastal route, so they're going the coastal route, so sea roads be on your left-hand side there, walking to Birkenhead. And you finish with the train to Liverpool. Why are we doing this? 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We're raising money to fund IT training for young people in Liverpool, helping them to build digital skills, confidence and access future opportunities. Who's walking? Equal Vision staff will be there, volunteers and young leaders age 14 plus. Any questions on this, email abby@equalvision.org. So when they get fit, get yourself along there. Wouldn't mind that little walk. But I've got a blister on my left foot at the moment.
0: And, I've got a note in my mum.
1: You've got a note up in my mum, yeah. Anyway, Liverpool Book Festival, summer special. It's over 60. It's going to be in Box Park, Kane's Brewery in the village, Kingsbury Village, I should say. You all know where that is, down the south end of near the edge of town. It's a book festival, as I say. 60 authors, including Chef Dave Critchley, Conrad Jones, who's a comic book legend, and also a lot of publishers are going to be there. So any idea of you suddenly halfway through reading a book, or writing a book even, go and see the publishers there. There's going to be artisan stalls, including, what's that? Art, crafts, jewellery, natural skincare, sweets and treats, vintage street food, including burgers, pizzas, Korean, salt and pepper chicken, vegan. Talks include live hypnosis demo with Alan Bates, tarot cards with Anna Harrison, jiu-jitsu legend Sue King, legendary Liverpool venues with Francesca Molina, poetry with Joseph Roberts, a Marvel presentation with Tim Quinn, the songs the Beatles gave away with Colin Hall. I know his name, actually. And the question and answer with Conrad Jones about the Beatles. Inside the SAS with Rusty Furman. And live music, finally, from Abby Fairchild, Liz Owen, Amy Lee Francis, DJ Laura Love, Oshin Hassan, who else there? And JP Cumberlidge. There's a kids zone as well. Under 12s go free. With this Positivity Club with Jess, the Children's Inspirer, and Reese's Disco. That's on Sunday, the 2nd of August, 2026. And it's £15 for all day. Kids under 12 go for free as well.
0: Okay, Lee.
2: Yeah, looks nice. Okay, so the NHS are recruiting. So they're recruiting ICC call handlers at Estuary Point ICC Liverpool Integrated Call Centre for call handlers working a busy call centre handling 999 and 111 calls or from callers wanting to arrange non-emergency transportation. The entry criteria for this is to be educated to GCSE standard or equivalent, one of which must be English or previous call handling customer service experience. You must have keyboard and data entry skills and professional telephone manner. If you would like to find out, go to jobs.nwas.nhs.co.uk.
0: And you might end up on a BBC documentary.
1: Mm-hmm.
0: there's a couple of call-outs, shout-outs here for furniture. There's one organisation called the East Sudan Community Centre. They've got a new... they're getting the place renovated on London Road, and they need anything that you've got furniture-wise. I'm just looking, is it office furniture? It might just be couches and tables and stuff. And there's a crisis, you know, the homeless charity, the branch of crisis in Liverpool, preparing to move to a larger office space, and they're looking for additional office furniture to help support the transition. Now, this is one way you've got to click on details, so you'd be just look up Crisis Merseyside on the internet or the Eastern Sudan Community Centre. You'll find out more information about that. Or go to the LCVS website. Is that
1: okay,
0: it?
1: I've got one more, Steve. This is Food Banks. NBIL, which stands for New Beginnings Improving Lives, CIC. Anyone of our listeners doesn't know what a CIC is, you might do by now. We always mention things like this. It's a community interest company, so there's no non-profit making. It's all to help the community. So NBIL, New Beginnings Improving Lives, are opening mobile shop pantries, in other words, food banks, on Wednesdays from 10:30 a.m. at Halley's Hub. I don't know where that is. H-A-L-L-E-S, Halley's Hub. On the same day at 1:30 p.m. at Athol Village in Vauxhall. And for a temporary 12-week stop on a Friday, 11 a.m. at the Irene Milson Centre, LA3UE. But due to parking restrictions, we will be parked on Hyde Park Street on the junction of Kelvin Grove. That's for that 12-week stop. Irene Milson Centre. 10 items for £5, and there's free items too, subject to availability. So get in fast. Cash and card accepted. We also accept healthy start cards. The strap line is more than food, stronger together. More than food, stronger together. So if you want to get involved with that, Halley's Pub on Wednesdays at 10:30 a.m. Athol Village, Vauxhall, H1, same day. And Fridays, 11 a.m, Irene Milson Centre in Liverpool, 8.
2: 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So the Empire Sector presents Geek Bazaar, the Liner Hotel, 17th of May, 10 a.m. to 4 p.m. It's going to be £5 entry. 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Kids under 10 get a free adult No, kids under 10 get in for free with an adult, sorry. £50 cash prize for over 13's cosplay competition. There's going to be cosplay, gaming, artists, authors, comics, DVD, and Calm's gaming group. Okay, and then one last one, which is an event in the cathedral. So join us for a powerful performance of Felix Mendelssohn's Elijah, one of the greatest masterpieces of the choral repertoire. This full work performance will bring together the Liverpool Cathedral Choir with a mass choir of singers and choirs from across the northwest, accompanied by the Liverpool Concert Orchestra and Cathedral Organ, creating a truly memorable musical experience within the magnificent setting of the cathedral. This will feature cathedral organist Ian Tracy in one of his final major performances before retirement. If you want to buy tickets, just search up Liverpool Cathedral Choir. It's going to be on Saturday the 16th of May 2026 at 7:30.
0: Okay, we just had a piece of paper thrust into my hand by Matty.
1: Ooh.
0: It's Labour holds Knowsley.
1: Yes.
2: Yay.
0: With a 24 majority.
1: 24?
0: They lost six seats.
2: Okay.
0: The two independent seats and there's four reform seats.
2: Okay. Wow. Okay.
0: So there you go. Let's have some music.
1: Yeah.
0: This is Mr. Costello and it's Don't Lose Your Mind.

0: That's Mr. Costello with Don't Lose Your Mind. What a brilliant record. We played that a few times, you know, it's the first time I properly listened to it. Sounds a bit... Do you remember Banco Family in the 70s?
1: No, I've heard the name, so
0: a bit of undergroundy one. But it sounds like Roger Chapman used to be the lead singer in Family. But what a great song.
1: Yeah, well produced. Yeah, raw vocals as well. I like that, yeah.
0: And great music, musicianship. we were going to have a big chat about the election, weren't we? But, you know, we've only got like 10 minutes left, so let's talk a little bit about the election then. not locally a massive breakthrough in Sefton, Knowsley.
2: We've not had Sefton back yet.
0: Yeah.
2: Still waiting on that one.
0: Whittle, you know, the reform, is reform going to have this massive...
2: They are winning councillors. So from looking at it, they're winning councillors, but they're not winning councils. So with Labour majority winning the whole council, getting the most, but then it's in certain ones, especially in London, that reform have just won loads of councillors.
0: Yeah.
2: So up here, I think, so I just looked at the Knowsley results. They got four councillors for Knowsley reform, and then Labour got four, Greens got three.
0: Did it say which ward the reform councillors were in? Which wards?
2: No.
0: Be interesting to see whether the more middle class or more working class wards, because obviously there was a lot of disenchantment in especially in bits of Kirby as well. You know, we had the demonstration outside the Bell Tower Hotel and the police car satellite and everything. I chatted to someone at the time and it doesn't say
2: which bits won which. It just says councillors elected, four for reform, four independents, three green, four Labour.
0: I think as well, you know, especially ones around Merseyside, it'll affect once maybe reform analysed where they're making inroads, it'll reflect. Oh, here we go, Matty's. Matty's coming in.
1: Headline news.
0: This is national figures. Reform 522 up 520.
2: Yeah.
0: Lib Dems 324 up 27. Conservative Party, is that 789?
3: 289.
0: 289, okay, yeah. Down to 229. Labour 278 down to 358. Yeah. Greens 98 up to 87. Is that an 87?
3: They're up
0: 87, yeah. Okay, and independents, 43.
2: Mm, so far, we've only had 61 out of 136 councils. So there could be, there's way to go. There's a lot left to hear from.
0: Yeah.
2: But it's very interesting seeing this split.
0: It's, you know, just on a personal level, it's not looking good for Keir Starmer, really.
2: I don't think it is, no. And I'm also shocked that the Greens haven't hold much, and I think it comes down to they've not had enough councillors in the areas, like I was saying earlier, in Sefton where I live. I went to look at the ballot and there wasn't a Green candidate to vote for.
0: So you wanted to vote Green but you didn't have the opportunity.
2: Didn't end up voting at all in the end because I just was really busy yesterday and I wasn't in the area. But when I looked online at who was going for my area, there wasn't a Green candidate. It was like four for reform, four Labour, independent and Lib Dems. And Lib Dems, I think, have even impressed me. But it's just for Green, I thought there would have been more people standing for them.
0: A bit of a stigma against the Greens, you know, you've got to be vegan and you've got to knit your own usually.
2: I think that stigma's gone. I think it's more turned of like, oh, that's a young people thing. Yeah. All the young people are going for that. And maybe they've just... social media maybe overestimated them.
0: I suppose it's got a lot to do with the new leaders. Well, the last leader was a Caroline. She wasn't very dynamic. I used to be in the Greens at one point, and you know, I didn't find I was being sort of like, you know, inspired by them. You know what I mean? Yeah. I was doing it for my own personal.
2: The new leader, Zach Polansky, he's had like over 200,000 members join since he's become leader. So I think he's, you know, done good things for the party.
0: He's getting a lot of stick from media, though.
2: He's done good things for the party.
0: He's getting a lot of stick from media, though, isn't he? You know what I mean?
2: And that's the thing. It's like everyone's

0: the Red Cross.
1: Yeah.
0: And he's had to back off on that because he's never officially been.
1: Yeah.
0: But he has volunteered for them at events in the past. You see, someone has said, I've seen him at these events and, you know, he's been fully involved in what's going on. And it's this magnifying glass that especially right-wing press will use to examine people.
1: Yeah, I think I've seen the Times. They did an article on Zach Polanski the other day and it was just like, you know, when it's like nitpicking at things, and you're like, but you're not looking at the policies, you're not looking at the party, you're not looking at what he actually plans to do. You're just picking things from like 10 years ago. That
0: and he's got
1: said.
0: That thing about the women's breast enlarging and all that, which just comes up all the time.
1: Which that's just come out. I just think that's not going to happen. You know, he's not said that in his policy, it's same, not in the manifesto.
0: They're going to be the same size at the beginning of a green government and at the end, ladies.
1: Yeah.
0: So.
1: Like, but I think they're a lot. In terms of women's rights, the more for women's rights than any of the other parties. Yeah. So
0: the more progressive as well. This is the hold you got over Labour.
1: They're not planning to get rid of the Equality Act like Reformers. So you've got to look at the actual manifestos, which is what I tell people. Don't look at some of the silly things they're saying online. Look at what they've actually written in their policies that they plan to do, because that's ultimately what's going to happen, isn't it?
0: They've got Labour, on their heels as well. This is the other thing. This is one of the things that you could never understand was, the Greens had one MP in Brighton, which you could understand.
1: Mm.
0: And Labour always used to stand someone against her, right? And it was a bit like, she's going to win it anyway. Why are you trying to win a seat that you probably can't win now?
1: Yeah.
0: Why don't you just say, okay, why don't you go in coalition, with the Greens, which might happen at the next election,
1: It's looking like it might, because I think Starmer's said to the BBC or whoever it is reporting that I was reading the BBC before, and he said he will not walk away in response to Reform getting so many seats. But I think, there's still a lot of councils to come and reveal their votes, so we should maybe let's look for the final thing, see what happens.
0: Could change later,
1: and it is like at least Reform are not just taking entire councils. Yes, they've got loads of councillors, but ultimately Labour have won the most councils right now. They just haven't got the most councillors. And to a normal person that might sound really confusing, and it is, I think
2: the proof of being the pudding, and I'll use all these cliches here, and it's part of the course of the right-wing media to basically scrutinise and attack anyone who's perceived as a bit left.
1: Yeah.
2: And that's always been the case in this country, you know what I mean? I wonder why other people in the media suddenly say, hang on, let's hold our hands up here. Let's give as rough a ride to the Tories or the Reform people than we do with the Labour people, you know what I mean? And it just gets me mad sometimes. But I could be wrong here. Could this be Reform's FA Cup final, this particular election?
1: Could this be their biggest win?
2: Their biggest win. Then the proof of the pudding will come when we start seeing them in action.
0: Yeah.
2: What they're promising.
0: They've got all these seats now.
2: Yeah.
1: It might be like they might not do what they say, and then comes the actual election and people are fuming at them, just like they are at Labour right now.
0: Yeah, especially when they get leadership. The majority in high-profile councils.
1: Yeah,
0: they got Worcestershire or something like that now. And
1: you've got some London ones, which is where they've gained most of their seats. They've got some London ones because I think Farage just said something against the Labour mayor. He's like, you've got to listen to our council now or something.
0: Well, let's see what happens. There's more chances of him dropping the football dropping the ball. Haven't they? Talk about rugby. Hang on, what's happening out there? It's shouting.
2: Shouting the odds,
0: Six or four. Anyway, what's nice weather for the weekend, allegedly. So anything happening that's...
2: Liverpool are playing tomorrow, Matt. You'll know that. Early kickoff, Steve, at home to Chelsea.
0: Chelsea
2: pensioners.
0: Yeah, they're acting like pensioners.
2: Where else have we got? Chester, the last day today. It's Ladies' Day at Chester for the Chester Cup.
1: Chester races.
2: It's been off the last 2 days, there was a delay for an hour yesterday because the turf was slippery.
1: Oh, really?
2: Yeah, they had a little bit of rain on top of fast ground.
1: Yeah.
2: So one or two horses. Luckily, no horses fell over or slipped over. But Chester today. What else? Anything else interesting?
0: No. Matty's just going, no.
1: No.
0: He's got his no face on.
2: Yeah. Oh, congratulations to Liverpool supporters, by the way, of American football. For now, they've won the challenge the club and say, we don't want the ticket prices.
1: Oh, I've seen.
0: Oh,
1: have
0: they?
1: They don't want the ticket prices to increase.
2: Yeah, it's going to go up. It was proposed to go up 3% every season, in line with inflation.
1: Wow.
2: But it's still going up 3% this season, for next season, if you like, because they've already sent out the emails and everything.
1: Yeah.
2: People started paying. But it's been frozen for the 2026-27 season.
1: Oh, that's good.
2: And that's because the fans all...
0: I know businesses have got to make some money, but on the other hand...

0: $1.2 million they'll make on this, Steve.
1: Yeah.
0: Think about it. Smoke Salah's wages for a month. So, you know.
1: Good job he's going then, isn't it?
2: Save some money.
0: Yeah, yeah. So well done, Liverpool supporters.
1: Is this still injured Mo Salah?
0: Yeah. Is he any chance of... No, Matty's not.
1: They're going to bring him on for the last 5 minutes of the last match.
0: Matty, nodding, yes.
1: Matty's very, implacable today. Yeah. He's not saying much. He's just shaking. It doesn't work on radio, Matt. I thought I told you that in 2019. Yeah, so I've got grandkids duty, so that'll be interesting.
0: You're not going away to Wales and that?
1: No. We'll be going to Wales to pick them up. We had the bike ride, talked about that last week.
0: Yeah,
1: we had about 19 people turn up, dead successful, felt.
0: Brilliant.
1: So let's onwards and upwards.
0: Was you knackered afterwards?
1: I was knackered for various reasons. My bike, I got a lucky bike, the battery went and I was going up a hill. And then the trailer that I was pulling with the music on it detached itself. It started going down.
0: Halfway up around the wheel.
1: And I got to the top of the hill. I had to push the bike and the trail to the top of the hill. Jeez. And my legs were like jelly.
0: That's surprising.
1: I jumped on my bike and tried to pedal, and I couldn't pedal.
0: Yeah, yeah.
1: My legs were just like
0: Tour de France is out there.
1: Yeah, so that'll be in a month's time. I think it's the 7th of June.
0: Well, you're doing another one.
1: Okay. That's the idea. You get a monthly ride out. There's also an organisation called Peloton, which you're organising one tonight.
0: Yeah.
1: Start in Ormskirk. 6:30. But go to the Peloton website. I'm going to try and get Danny from Peloton in next week.
0: Okay.
1: Or sometime to talk about Peloton, because it's a great organisation. Mm. Thanks very much for listening. Hope you have a good week.
0: Yeah.
1: Hope you have a lovely weekend. And it gets just
2: goodbye.
1: Just needs to be that little bit warmer, doesn't it?
0: Hopefully. Just, yeah.
1: Just a little bit warmer. Mm. And goodbye to everyone.
2: Goodbye.
0: Bye-bye.

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1: 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I realise £100 is a big ask, especially at the moment. 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In return for being part of Club 100, you'll get a framed certificate, an LCR mug, and the chance to be a guest on our programme, Kenny Island Discs. But more importantly, you'll get a warm, fuzzy feeling that you or your organisation is contributing to a worthwhile community project. You can either make a one-off payment by Bax of £100 or set up a monthly standing order of only £8.34. Donations need to be made to Kensington Vision, which is all one word, Community Interest Company via the Co-op Bank. Our SOR code is 089299, that's 089299, and our bank account details are 65255654, that's 65255654. If you'd like more information or more details, then contact me, Steve Farragher, by emailing steve@l-c-r.co.uk, or you can even call into the LCR studio, 53 to 57 Holt Road, and you can also see what your donation is delivering to the community. 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

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I realise £100 is a big ask, especially at the moment. But in reality, this £100 equates to eating one Greg steak bake or drinking one Starbucks coffee a week. In return for being part of Club 100, you'll get a frame certificate, an LCR mug, and the chance to be a guest on our programme, Kenny Island Discs. But more importantly, you'll get a warm, fuzzy feeling that you or your organisation is contributing to a worthwhile community project. You can either make a one-off payment by Bax of £100 or set up a monthly standing order of only £8.34. Donations need to be made to Kensington Vision, which is all one word, Community Interest Company via the Co-op Bank. Our SOR code is 089299. That's 089299. And our bank account details are 65255654. That's 65255654. If you'd like more information or more details, then contact me, Steve Farragher, by emailing steve@l-c-r.co.uk. 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Thanks very much for listening.

0: 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Liverpool Community Radio 106.7 FM. Good afternoon, good evening, good morning, wherever you listen to us. It is New Daily Cross. I'm me, Matthew Guys, with Digital 2. Not on my own today. Alan's here. Hello.
1: Good afternoon.
0: And if you don't know who we are or what we are, well, Liverpool's only local community radio station on FM. Been on air for 6 years. Got another few years to go yet. We are Liverpool Community Radio. 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On Alexa, your smart speaker, you have to play Liverpool Community Radio from TuneIn. 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And the show's a New Daily Cross on Monday to Friday between 12 and 2. First hour of the paper, second hour of a guest. No guest today, but we'll battle through. You can get involved with us. 07761 908063 is our number in the studio. If you want to get us on social media, we're on X at LCRFM, Facebook Liverpool Community Radio, New Voice of the City, also on Instagram and TikTok as well. So they can get in touch with us. Anyway, that's the housekeeping out the way. So let's have a look at the headlines in front of the papers. Over to you, Al.
1: Okay, thanks. I've got the I and the principal headline says UK Mindhunter drones to protect the oil in Hormuz, but fuel bills set to stay high. The Prime Minister stepping up work on reopening Gulf oil and gas shipping route after US and Iran agree a fragile ceasefire in a bid to offset further stock to world energy markets. Starmer faces warnings that the UK is still at risk of economic turmoil, with think tank calling for a plan to help Britain's ration energy and fuel as supplies continue to be choked. 2 week truce in doubt as Israel unleashes a heavy attack of the war so far in Lebanon, and Iran halts all the tankers and threatens retaliation over an alleged ceasefire breach. The Iran war has now exposed how the Royal Navy has been cut way beyond the bone, according to experts. That continues on page 8. Other bits and pieces on here. Good news for house owners. Mortgage costs are set to drop £100 a month by the start of next year. The truth about grown-up friend jealousy is called Welcome to the Jungle Gym. And article in here, I'm in recovery for anorexia. Here's what doctors need to know. And how classical musicians beat stage fright. It's actually called The Show Must Go On. I think I'll look at that. It's on page 40.
0: Okie dokie. I've got the Echo. Different stories on the front as per normal. Pick the winner of the National Sweep Sweep Stake Kit, the Grand National on Saturday. Sports story in front. Reds put to the sword in Paris by unstoppable PSG. Capital punishment. Main headline on the front of the Echo. Well, I mean, the next 3 days are going to be very busy in Liverpool. As you know, it's the Aintree Grand National Festival 3 days. The gates opened at Aintree an hour ago. And first day is due to get underway in about an hour and a half's time. So the main headline is, under starters orders, Aintree ready for biggest event of the year. City in spotlights as festival begins. Also, Echo photographers' picture highlights. Ooh. And tips from past winners. So that's different stories on the front of the Echo.
1: Have you got your horse for the National?
0: Nope. I've not, actually. But yesterday in Liverpool City Centre, there was an event called the Grand Reveal, which is where people could go down and have a listen. But basically, Neptune Collons, who won the Grand National in 2012, was there. And also, you could have a go at being a jockey, you could have a go at commentary. And there was some guests there, and I did a few interviews, and I'll play that out later. Natasha Jones, who local boxer, Ed Chamberlain, man who's on here in about an hour's time. And also, as well, the actual winning jockey from the 2012 Grand National, Daryl Jacobs. Mm-hmm. It was quite fun. Anyway, so thank you to the Jockey Club.
1: One of the good things for me about the National is that it takes a worldwide sport, and the National always seems somehow a bit parochial. You know, it's Liverpool's Grand National, not the country's Grand National, if you know what I mean.
0: Yeah, true. I mean, if you want, we'll talk about it later. But yeah. You know, if you go, as I've always said, I've always mentioned this. in the late 70s, early 80s, and Ed will mention it in the interview, you know, nearly 50 years ago, there was major doubt about the Grand National happening.
1: Yeah.
0: So
1: it went through sponsorships.
0: It did.
1: But only seemed to last for about a year anyway, didn't they?
0: That's the one. So there you go. Anyway, we'll talk about it. Yeah. There's loads to talk about between now and 2 o'clock. As well as that, we play music from local bands, so let's kick off with these, shall we? Our good friend, the Ragamuffins. They're always busy. And this is All I Want Is You.

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5: Indeed, here tomorrow afternoon. Also, we send our best wishes to Michael. He's had a little bit of an accident. He's recovering. Michael, get well soon. Had a bit of a fall and done himself an injury. So Edward's going to be in tomorrow with doing the show. But Michael, everyone here at the station wishes you the very best and speedy recovery. And take it easy. Liverpool Community Radio 106.7 FM. New Daily Cross on me, Matthew Grahams. Alan Stubbs over there.
6: Hello.
5: With you till two. Right, go on then. Let's go.
6: I just want to say that Michael's one of radio's nice guys.
5: He is, actually. He's a wonderful guy. There. And, you know, Michael, do take it easy, mate.
6: Yeah.
5: Just rest up, get yourself fit again, and we'll see you soon.
6: Yeah, absolutely.
5: Go on.
6: So let's look at the side panel in the News Matrix. Let's start with today's quote of the day, which is from Cato the Elder. Who is Cato the Elder?
5: Good question. Who's Cato the Younger?
6: He was Cato the Elder's son.
5: Oh, very good. All right. Come on.
6: But he was actually a Roman soldier.
5: Oh.
6: And he was also called Cato the Wise.
5: Oh, okay.
6: And he was also known as Cato Censorius.
5: Right. I think he was just known as Cato, wasn't he? So it was more. Anyway,
6: moving swiftly on. Just known as OU.
5: Yeah, swiftly on, moving on.
6: So he said, "We cannot control the evil tongues of others, but a good life enables us to disregard them."
5: Okay, fair enough. Thanks for that.
6: It's nice.
5: Yeah.
6: So today's birthdays.
5: Ah, yes. Do join in at home, folks.
6: Yeah, absolutely. Happy birthday to Valerie Singleton.
5: Blue Peter, here's what we did earlier.
6: The Queen of Sticky-Back Plastic.
5: Oh, God. I think she is 77.
6: She's 89.
5: Is she?
6: Yeah.
5: Oh, well, there you go. Shows how much I know.
6: Yeah. Dennis Quaid.
5: Actor,
6: yeah.
5: Dennis Quaid is... How old is Dennis Quaid? I'm going to go 81.
6: 72.
5: Oh, God. I'm having a bad day today.
6: Yeah. Elle Fanning.
5: Who?
6: Elle Fanning. She's an actress, apparently.
5: Oh, right. Okay. I have no idea, mate.
6: She's 28.
5: Okay, thanks. Okay.
6: Lil Nas X.
5: Oh, Lil Nas, yeah. Lil Nas X, 24.
6: It's not bad, actually, 27.
5: Ah, that's close.
6: Nigel Slater, my favourite food writer.
5: 58?
6: He is 70.
5: Oh.
6: Surprised me as well, actually.
5: Yeah, I bet it did.
6: Sir Ian Duncan Smith.
5: 73. Is he?
6: Next year, he's 72.
5: Oh, is he 72 now? Yeah. Damn. 12 months
6: Rachel to Stevens.
5: Former singer of S Club 7, if I remember rightly.
6: Yeah.
5: Oh, 48.
6: Spot on.
5: No, you're joking. That was just a random guess.
6: He random guessed correctly.
5: Thank you.
6: Robbie Fowler.
5: A footballer. Robbie, it's got to be 45.
6: 51.
5: Is he?
6: Yeah.
5: I never knew that.
6: Now, I'm going to take Today in History.
5: Right.
6: From two papers.
5: Okay.
6: Because there's
5: greedy.
6: A couple. Well, one of them really did give me a smile, and the other is fairly consequential.
5: Okay.
6: Right, so, for Sunday, April the 9th, 1865.
5: Mm. Okay.
6: The American Civil War ends when Confederate forces led by General Robert E. Lee surrender to Ulysses S. Grant's Union troops at Appomattox Courthouse in Virginia, marking a pivotal moment in U.S. history and beginning the nation's process of reunification.
5: Okay.
6: So they were unifying a country by saying, ha ha, I won, you lost, get on with it.
5: That's a bit harsh.
6: Yeah,
5: that's a little bit harsh, isn't it?
6: But it's basically what it means. Anyway, other bits and pieces here. This day in 1483,
5: yes.
6: Edward V acceded to the throne on Edward IV's death. The 12-year-old was never crowned and disappeared, believed murdered, 75 days later.
5: That's just unlucky.
6: Yeah.
5: That's just unlucky. You get to take the throne and then you disappear 75 days later.
6: The British nobility were a mercenary crowd, weren't they?
5: What? I'll say, mate.
6: So, 1626,
5: yeah.
6: Francis Bacon, philosopher and statesman,
5: yeah.
6: had died. He had been trying to stuff a chicken with snow as a method of preservation, and he caught a chill and died. Now I think you can probably see why I wanted to come take the same history from two papers.
5: 1 second. Right. So, I mean, I understand chickens like to get stuffed with stuffing, but snow?
6: Snow.
5: Really? Yeah.
6: Kind of waters it down, doesn't it?
5: Oh, please.
6: So,
5: no fresh turkey, no fresh chicken.
6: In 2003,
5: level.
6: Baghdad fell to US troops after 6 days of fighting in the Iraq War.
5: Okay.
6: And in 2005, please be upstanding.
5: No.
6: Prince Charles wed Camilla Parker Bowles, who took the title Duchess of Cornwall.
5: Ah. I don't think they got the races.
6: Happy 21st anniversary.
5: What, to... Of course.
6: King, Queen.
5: 2005, that happened?
6: Yeah.
5: Wow.
6: Doesn't time fly when you're having fun?
5: It does, doesn't it?
6: Yeah.
5: I don't suppose you've got a list, have you?
6: I have a list.
5: That's handy. I've got music. I've got music. Go on, then.
6: The Artemis 2 playlist is very down-to-earth, apparently. You may have expected Space Oddity by David Bowie.
5: Yes.
6: Hole of the Moon by the Waterboys.
5: Fine record.
6: Fly Me to the Moon by Frank Sinatra, my favourite.
5: Okay. No Clouds Across the Moon by the Ra Band, no.
6: No.
5: Never mind.
6: You might have expected them to be on the playlist for the Artemis 2nd crew as they travel to the moon and back to Earth this week. But you'd have been wrong.
5: Ah.
6: The crew's favourite playlist for the epic journey consists of the following tracks.
5: Okay, here we go. Top 10.
6: At 7.
5: Oh, 7.
6: Tokyo Drifting by Glass Animals and Denzel Curry.
5: Fair enough. Never heard that one.
6: No, nor me.
5: Sure, it's a good track.
6: At 6, Good Morning by Mandisa featuring Toby Mac.
5: Can't say I've heard that, but, you know, each to their own.
6: At 5, Working Class Heroes at Work by CeeLo Green.
5: Okay. Well, yeah, I mean, no Working Class Heroes going up into space. Yeah. Anyway, yeah, what's the number 4?
6: At 4, Pink Pony Club.
5: Now,
6: by Chapel Road.
5: We spoke about this off air.
6: Yeah.
5: And you next door in the Croissant of Inequality, on a Tuesday, you have a choir night. Choir with Gail.
6: Yeah.
5: Steve's other half runs. And what song do you sing, Alan?
6: Pink Pony Club.
5: Pony Club, yeah.
6: Well, other people do. I mime.
5: You want to give us a bit? No, I was going to say give us a bass bit. Please don't. No, I'll second
6: this. No, I'll do the, no. I'll do the mother squeal.
5: What?
6: Yeah.
5: Anyway, go on. What's it number? So we've got to
6: number 3.
5: We're number 3, thank you.
6: In a Daydream by the Freddie Jones Band.
5: In a what?
6: In a Daydream by the Freddie Jones Band.
5: Fair enough. What's at number 2?
6: At 2, Green Light by John Legend featuring Andre 3000.
5: What was that, Andre 2000? Never mind.
6: Yeah.
5: And number 1?
6: At number 1, Sleepyhead by Young and Sick.
5: What's a very, very playlist.
6: And it's an awful lot younger than my taste.
5: Yeah, well, yeah.
6: I've only heard one of those songs, and that's one I really do not like.
5: Do you want the truth?
6: Go on.
5: I've not heard of any of them.
6: You're very lucky.
5: I know.
6: I gather.
5: Although Pink Pony Club, I believe, is an absolute banger of a tune. Alan's face is just at all. I don't know.
6: Matt,
5: I've never listened
6: Matt,
5: to
6: you
5: it.
6: I've been straining a friendship here.
5: I've never, never sung it. I've never heard it. I've never even attended to it. I was in a choir at school, and I just sort of mimed. That's why they put me in the back.
6: Yeah. Anyway. I was so traumatized by this. I was talking to the gym class about it.
5: Yeah,
6: and one of the ladies there sings it. It's her go-to song when she's in the shower.
5: And on that note, this day in music, as you tell, the music changed. 1963, let's pop down there. The Beatles appeared live on the ITV show Tuesday Rendezvous, miming for me to... What, you mean they mimed? And Please Please Me, during the closing credits. And even the Beatles played live at the Gaumont State Cinema in London, in Kilburn, no less. 1967, The Doors and Jefferson Airplane appeared at Cheetah, Santa Monica Pier, Venice, California. It's a long place.
6: Mm-hmm.
5: This is the largest show the Doors have played to date with a crowd of over 3,000 people. 1974, Terry Jacks was at number 1 in the UK single chart with Seasons in the Sun. Mm-hmm. He became the first Canadian scorer at number 1 since Paul Anka, A-N-K-A, in 1957. The song written in French and Belgian by Jacques Brel had English lyrics by poet Rod McEwen.
6: Mm-hmm.
5: There you go. Didn't know that. 1977. ABBA were at number 1 in America with Dancing Queen. It was the group's 7th US Top 40 hit and the first number 1. It was also a number 1 in the UK in 1976 and in 12 other countries as well. And there you go. 1983, David Bowie was at the number one in the charts over here with the title track of his latest album, Let's Dance. It was his fourth UK number one, featuring blues guitarist Stevie Ray Vaughan. Yeah. The song introduced Bowie to a new, younger audience, oblivious to his former career in the 1970s, and was a US number one. It was his first single to reach number one on both sides of the Atlantic. Yeah. Did you know that?
6: Yes.
5: You do now. 1988, Billy Ocean starts a two-week run at number one in America with Get Out of My Dreams, Get Into My Car. It was a number three hit. This day, 1989, speaking of weddings, Bill Wyman announces forthcoming marriage to 19-year-old Mandy Smith. He revealed a couple of them dating for 6 years. Mm-hmm. 1994, I can see the look on your face. Take That scored their fourth UK number one with the Gary Barlow Penn single Everything Changes. It was the fifth single from the band's second album, Everything Changes. There you go. Yeah. 2000, Craig David was number one in UK single charts with Fill Me In. At 18 years and 11 months, he became the youngest UK male solo artist to write and sing a UK number one. There you go. I'm just going to find one more now. Simply because the music is about to die. 2013, according to the official charts company, 1 billion songs have now been downloaded in the UK. Adele's Someone Like You was the most downloaded song of all time in the UK, followed by Maroon 5 and Gautier. The official charts company said that on average, more than 3 million tracks were now sold every week. There you go. So, after this day in music, just play a little bit of music.
6: Traumatised.
5: What?
6: Traumatised.
5: What, because of Pink Pony Club?
6: And Terry Jacks.
5: Well,
6: because I remember the song, but I also remember it being done by Jacques Brel, because when I was at school we were doing French. It was a song that we were made to sing in French.
5: Was it?
6: Yeah.
5: Never actually had to sing in French in school.
6: Oh.
5: I didn't actually. I was lucky enough. I couldn't sing anyway in French because, you know, I just didn't understand French.
6: I couldn't sing in French, but I couldn't sing in English either.
5: Also as well, did you know, right, that, yes, it was also a hit. Right, you said Terry Jacks had the hit, with it, didn't you? Right? This is really going to thing you now, mate. Genuinely going to absolutely. So the hit was Terry Jacks. So, and you remember when you had to sing it in French?
6: Yep.
5: Did you actually know all the words?
6: Yes, because we were reading them.
5: Oh, right, you were reading them. You weren't just actually...
6: Yeah, we weren't just sort of memorising the words in French.
5: Oh, right, I get you. Right. Well, did you know...
6: What?
5: That Westlife had a hit with it.
6: No.
5: Put your headphones on.

0: Alan's face has just been an absolute picture. Sorry, Westlife, I hate to do this to you, but, you know, we must actually fade you out. Alan's face was an absolute picture there. It's an absolute picture. Yeah, Westlife had a hit with
1: it's
0: that.
1: It's like trauma.
0: Trauma's an understatement.
1: It's one of the good things about working with a friend.
0: Really?
1: You can always get away with saying anything.
0: Yeah, true, we can get away with saying anything. Anyway, let's find some. Yeah. We're going to end up talking about Aintree sooner or later. Well, yeah. What we'll do is we'll play another record, which we'll do that one. Play this one from Upper Running, Johnny Marie. When we come back, more from the news on Liverpool Community Radio 106.7, online at ldascnashar.co.uk, Alexa in your smart speaker. 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And DAB Radio. I'll shut up and let these sing now.

0: up and running. Oh, Phil Dynamics is doing now. Also known as Afraid of Mice. And that's Johnny Murray. Liverpool Community Radio 106.7 FM. D Daily Cross on me, Matt Grams. Alan Stubbs over there.
1: Hello.
0: Well, as you know, for the next 3 days, Liverpool becomes the centre of the universe, especially the horse race universe, as the Grand National meeting starts. It started today, gate opened at 11 o'clock. Tomorrow is sold out for the first time since 2012, actually. Ladies' Day is sold out. And obviously sold out Saturday. So, going to be interesting. We have to talk about it. Because it's simply, you know, a massive event for Liverpool. Thoughts on it, Alan?
1: I've never actually been. But I was trying to avoid... Ever since the first Ladies' Day when I moved up here, I've always tried to avoid being in town on the Friday night.
0: Oh, yes, yes.
1: But last year we had the Clerk of the Course and...
0: Well, no, about 18 months ago I had Schleicher in with Gary, yeah.
1: Yeah, and her fellow who's...
0: Her gentleman, her friend.
1: Yes.
0: Her partner.
1: The course commentator, I think he was, wasn't he?
0: He was actually race day presenter. He actually has now joined the commentating ranks. Okay. So congratulations, Mr. Capel.
1: I was amazed at how much assimilated knowledge he got. He's obviously not... It's obviously things he's learned by osmosis, as in heard things and it's stuck in the memory.
0: Yeah, absolutely, yeah. Really good at his job, and he actually has now made it onto the commentating roster for Race Tech, which obviously did the race courses. Yeah. So congratulations to you. But it's quite funny though, because you know the Grand National is, if you think about it, it was the first run in 1839. The winner of the first horse, the winning horse was actually called Lottery, way back in 1839. So, exactly. So, you know, that's it. But there's a story I noticed today. I mean, yesterday there was the grand reveal in Liverpool City Centre. And that was an event organised by the Jockey Club and Liverpool Bid. And you basically had a chance to go down and have a look around and try hands a jockey by trying on the silks, or riding the mechanical horses, or have a go at commentating. And it was quite an interesting couple of hours. I did a couple of interviews, which I'll play out shortly. And they had the 2012 winner, Neptune Collange, there as well. So that was quite good, actually. But I've got to play this music, because otherwise I wouldn't be horse racing without this music. You haven't got your headphones on, so you can't hear it.
1: Okay.
0: One of the horses running on Saturday is called Twig. Now, Twig was bought for just £100. And it's now running in a 2026 Grand National at Aintree, chasing a £500,000 bonus. Basically, Twig was the horse that nobody wanted. After he finished last in his first two races, the Morgan family took a chance, paid £100, and watched him win 7 point-to-point races with a young jockey called Bo Morgan in the saddle. Fast forward to today, or Saturday, he's won over the Grand National fence in the Beach Chase. Bo's mum owns him, his brother works as a trainer, and on Saturday they go to Aintree together to take on the world's greatest steeplechase with a £500,000 bonus if you win both the Beecher and the Grand National. But a horse that cost £100. According to this, he's 50-1, he's at the bottom of the weights, and he might just be the greatest bargain in the history of British racing. But also, while we're talking about the Grand National, you know, it's a massive event for Liverpool. It's an absolute massive event that, you know...
1: I wonder what the revenue to the town, the city is.
0: Well, it's quite funny because yesterday they did say it's worth £60 million to the city. Over the 3 days, because the amount of people who book hotels and stay over, so on and so forth. Yeah, it's worth about £60 million. So it's really good. And, you know, it shows Liverpool at its best, especially tomorrow being Friday, being Ladies' Day. Mm. Now, as I speak, our good friend Edward, or Eddie, is there today. Hang on, music's ending. go back home. He's there today. So, you know, he's probably picking all the winners. But it's great for the city. But, I mean, you know, there was the time, you know, going back 40 years, no, what, yeah, 40, 45, 50 years ago. And Ed Chamberlain mentioned this in the interview when I spoke to him yesterday. There was a time that Grand National may not have even existed. And, you know, for it to still be existing today and being sold out is absolutely brilliant. Just shows a lot of work that the Grand National has, you know, put in and put itself up there as part of the Great City of Choice. Plus, the revenue it brings in to the city, whether it be hotels, whether it be the bars, the restaurants, you know, for a race event to sell out, it's impressive. Anyway, don't ask me what the winner is because I haven't got a clue. Not got an igloo. I mean, I can give you the runners. Doesn't say who's going to win.
1: Number four's going to win.
0: Number four. So that would be Grange Clare West. Is that your tip?
1: Yeah.
0: Okay. Well, on the interviews I did, which I'll play out shortly, I actually asked Ed Chamberlain and former jockey Daniel Jacob for their tips. Now, I'm going to put a disclaimer out here. If they don't win, do not get in touch with us. I'll happily forward on Ed Chamberlain and Daryl's emails address. That's fine. But do not blame us. Please. Thank you. You've had your warning. Anyway, back into the papers. Go on, Al.
1: Okay.
0: This I'm going to get my leg slapped next time at Chamberlain's, excuse me.
1: This is something I mentioned to you before
0: the show. What's going on here? Hello. Where'd that come from? Go on. Sorry, mate. Yeah.
1: This is something I mentioned to you before we went on air.
0: Yeah.
1: Because it's sort of hometown bits.
0: Yes, indeed.
1: A Second World War shipwreck with explosives on board is said to have its masts reduced in size as part of a £6.5 million deal to ensure its safety. The UK Department for Transport could sign a contract today to cut and remove the SS Richard Montgomery's masts. The US Liberty ship, built in 1943, ran aground in the Thames estuary in August 1944 between the Kent and Essex coasts. In fact, it's about half a mile offshore from Southend Pier, and you can still see it at high tide. Just see more of it at low tide. Salvage efforts were abandoned when the vessel flooded completely just over a month later.
0: All right.
1: And around 1,400 tonnes of explosives are still thought to be contained in the Richard Montgomery's forward holds. The only reason I mention it is that it's sort of local legend, as in if you live in Sheerness,
0: yeah,
1: they reckon if it goes up, they reckon that every pane of glass within about a 20-mile radius will be shattered from the shot glass.
0: Dear God.
1: Yeah.
0: Unbelievable. Unbelievable.
1: It's funny because when you can stand on the shore at Southend, sorry, at Sheerness, and you can see it, but it's marked out by four buoys that you're not allowed to go inside. It is still thought to be quite unstable. So, if you're going to go to apply for a contract to remove the masts, good luck. Make sure you don't use underwater salvage gear on it.
0: Okay, all right, fair enough. More than 20,000 students have been told that they were given maintenance loans and grants in error and now face demands to pay the money back. The students who were all studying weekend courses received letters from the student loan company, or the SLC, or the university, saying the course had never been eligible for maintenance loans or childcare grants. One letter from the SLC, and seen by the BBC, said the students' university provided incorrect information and unfortunately they didn't tell us you only attended on the weekend. It states that any overpayments will have to be repaid. The BBC understands the course of 15 universities and colleges, including London Met, Bath Spa, Leeds Trinity, Southampton Solent and Oxford Brookes, are affected. The course has had in-person training in-person teaching at weekends, and also some had online learning during the week. Students had signed up for these courses and taken out a loan for maintenance and, in some cases, grants for childcare. In a joint statement issued by Universities UK, the institutes involved told the BBC the issue stemmed from an abrupt decision by the government and they were considering a legal challenge. However, the Department for Education said it wasn't us. No, they did say that students have been let down by incompetence or abuse of the system. So, I don't get this. You know, why chase them up for it? Because it's their mistake. You know what I mean? They filled it in, and if the university haven't filled it in correctly, so why are the students being punished for it and asked to repay it?
1: Because it takes an awful lot for a politician to hold his hand up and admit to being wrong.
0: Yeah, but you know, these people are now actually worried. You know, it's just. Yeah, one story here, it says, later on Wednesday, a handful of students got a reprieve with the Department for Education confirming their right to receive payments. The students in question are studying an undergraduate healthcare-related course, which, as well as weekend teaching, includes a number of days of hands-on experience in a clinic each year. 2 weeks ago, the students, some of them take final exams, were told they would have to find a lump sum to repay the loans immediately. Speaking before the reprieve, what had been confirmed, one woman repeatedly broke down in tears. Asked not to name because of the uncertainty. She's facing a demand to repay £37,000while supporting herself through her studies in a minimum wage job. Yep. She went on to say, the stress of it's making me ill, and to be honest, I don't have that money. Almost 22,000 other students still grappling with how to pay back tens of thousands of pounds. According to the NUS, many students have been given a deadline by the university in mid-April to decide about thousands of pounds. According to the NUS, many students have been given a deadline by the university in mid-April to decide whether to stay on their course.

0: Universities UK on behalf of institutes caught up in the row said they were extremely concerned that thousands of maintenance loan payments to students have been abruptly blocked. They said they were now seeking urgent clarification from the government and said many were taking legal advice, adding that the main focus was to support students. However, the Education Secretary Bridget Phillipson said this is not students' fault. Too many organisations have let their students down through either incompetence or abuse of the system. Universities must take immediate action to support students who will face financial difficulties as a result. A spokesperson for the SLC said a small number of higher education providers have incorrectly categorised courses that are distance learning. The Department for Education has requested that providers work with the SLC to enable us to reassess entitlements in line with the students' finance regulations. So I refer back to my earlier point. Why blame the students? It's not their fault.
1: No.
0: It's the university's fault.
1: Mm-hmm.
0: So these people who, and you know, in that story there, you know, £37,000, right? She's working to put herself through in a minimum wage job.
1: Mm-hmm.
0: You know, that obviously puts a lot of stress on them. But why now? Why are they saying, well, you've got to pay us back, when it's not their fault? It should be the university say, okay, we've made the error, we'll sort it. But the university saying, well, no, we're going to the Department of Education. They told us what to do. And they go, Department of Education go, no, it wasn't us, mate. You've done it. So, I mean, where do people go from here?
1: Be interesting to find out. Once it goes to law, it'll be a fairly interesting conversation, I would say.
0: Yeah, absolutely. And, you know, you've got a feel for those people. You know, to get a letter like that, you owe 20-odd thousand pounds. And you're like, what?
1: Mm.
0: And you think you filled all the forms incorrectly and the university, you know, a lot of people do check the university. Yeah, that's fine, we filled it in, brilliant.
1: Mm.
0: And then you get that letter. No, I'm sorry, something just needs to be completely looked at there. Anyway, hope to your.
1: Okay.
0: What have you got? Apart from eating.
1: Something here that made me smile.
0: Oh, there's a first.
1: Queen Elizabeth II's stunt doubles dress, complete with bloomers from the London Olympics, will be part of an exhibition of the late monarch's wardrobe at Buckingham Palace from tomorrow. Come and see the Queen's knickers.
0: Yeah. Come along. Come along and see it.
1: Yeah. Her trademark headscarves, see-through faulted umbrellas, tweed suits and lavish evening dresses will also be on display. But everybody dodge that and go see the clean screen's bloomers.
0: Leave it. Stop it.
1: Now, on the subject of Olympics, even vaguely.
0: Yes.
1: A fire broke out yesterday at Rio de Janeiro's Olympic Park Velodrome, prompting a major emergency response involving about 85 fighters and 20 vehicles. Rio State Military Fire Department said the blaze was under control and largely confined to the venue's roof fabric. There were no injuries reported. Thank you for that.
0: Fair enough. Oh, that's good. But that's the thing, isn't it? You know,
1: yeah.
0: We're just glad that no one has got, injured.
1: There's a couple of other bits and pieces.
0: Yeah, go on.
1: Glasgow Rangers footballer Dujon Sterling has appeared in court charged with dangerous driving and drink driving.
0: Oh, dear.
1: It's alleged that Sterling, 26, drove at excessive speeds on road including Queen Street, Home Street and West Graham Street in Glasgow on the 4th of January this year. It's alleged he drove with 60 micrograms of alcohol in 100 millilitres of breath, which is above the prescribed limit of 22 micrograms of alcohol in 100 millilitres of breath. Sterling did not enter a plea at Glasgow Sheriff Court. A further hearing at the same time, at the same court, will take place on the 5th of May. Excuse me.
0: Well, I don't get this, generally. I don't. You know, you're a professional footballer.
1: Three times
0: you set an example three times over the line. Did you not maybe think to yourself, should I get in the car?
1: Hmm.
0: Did they actually? And that's the worrying thing about it. You know, they're behind the wheel and, you know, you're putting, it's not just you're putting in danger, you're putting other road users and indeed pedestrians.
1: Yeah.
0: And you sort of think, what possesses you to do that.

0: genuinely.
1: Does he? Does he thought, oh, I'm fine, I can drive.
2: I've got a theory.
1: Go on, I want to hear this theory.
2: Okay, is it possibly because they see alcohol and time when they're not involved, training and playing, and living under extreme discipline, and you've got to defend somehow, and they just don't think it through.
0: Maybe, I don't know, but you just, you know, I mean, drink driving is absolutely ridiculous. You know, I mean, we see stories all the time of people losing their lives to drink drivers, you know, and especially around about Christmas, we have the campaigns and the stop checks now and again. But it just really needs, you know, people need to learn that if you've had a drink, right, and you've drove, leave the car where it is.
2: Yeah.
0: If it's late, just if it's still in time, get a bus home, get a taxi home, get home in one piece.
2: Yeah, make sure.
0: Don't think you can, you know, drive. Oh, I'm fine to drive after you've had three or four pints, because you're not.
2: Yeah.
0: You're over the limit. Hmm. And, you know, there's been studies into this where people have been on simulators, right, of, you know, like people who've been drinking. And it's not been good.
2: No.
0: And you've got to think to yourself, you are driving a vehicle that is, what, a ton, maybe?
2: Yeah.
0: You know, and you think, oh, I'm perfect for fun to drive. And we've seen over the years people have...
2: Fancy getting hit by a ton and a half.
0: Exactly. Absolutely.
2: Even at 30 mile an hour.
0: Exactly. Then you're taking someone's life away from them. But then you have to live with that, of doing that. So, you know, just don't drink and drive. Genuinely, if you have a drink, get a taxi or get a bus. Leave the car where it is and go back and pick it up in the morning.
2: Absolutely.
0: Anyway, enough of this. I'll give you a quick... Go on, what have you got? Because I've got a couple of questions here for you, if you fancy them.
2: Yeah, I'm a fan.
0: All right, then. Here we go. Which planet was first observed by Johann Gottfried Galle in 1846?
2: Venus.
0: No. It was Neptune. Which modern-day country would you find Mount Ararat? That's A-R-A-Rat. A-R-A-Rat.
2: Mount Ararat.
0: Is that it?
2: Yeah.
0: A-R-A-Rat. Don't start getting picky with me.
2: Turkey.
0: Correct. Well done. Who created the cartoon character Barry McKenzie?
2: Barry McKenzie... same guy that wrote Dame Edna Everidge.
0: Yeah, that's correct.
2: Barry Humphries.
0: Correct. I was going to say, what's his name?
2: I was trying to buy time to think of it.
0: Oh, I thought you were. Right, in cricket, you should get this one. What is the distance in yards, between the wickets?
2: 22.
0: Correct. Who composed the Carnival of the Animals and Do Not Say? Gandhi Circus, because I'll kick you.
2: Camille Saint-Saëns.
0: All right. It says Sanson, but I'll give you that. All right.
2: Yeah. He was actually a Camille.
0: What was the title of Natasha Bedingfield's first UK number one?
2: No idea. You can see Matty's face saying, don't get mad, get even. Yeah.
0: You don't know.
2: No.
0: It was these words. These words. Yeah, that's it. Yeah. And final question, Alan. The Oscar-winning movie Million Dollar Baby features which sport?
2: Basketball.
0: No.
2: American football.
0: No.
2: Come on.
0: Boxing.
2: Oh dear.
0: Boxing. Oh. Thought you'd have got that one, mate.
2: No.
0: What I'm going to do is I'm going to play some music, and then we'll do a couple of it, and then we're going to come back, have a little chat, and then I'll play out my interview I did yesterday, the grand reveal. Banners and the best you in Liverpool on Liverpool Community Radio 106.7.

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8: Hello.
7: With you till 2. Also, as well, played at, Trail Before, as we call it in the business, for Frank's Jazz Cabin. Now, the aforementioned Mr. Griffith is in the Liverpool, playing in the Liverpool area this Saturday night. Now, obviously, it's Grand National. Liverpool are at home as well. Kick off at 5:30. So maybe you'll have something to do after the game or after the National. Well, get yourself down to Mar Boyle's on Water Street, or L3, near the Pier Head. It's nice. Mm-hmm. On the 11th at 8:30. Frank and the trio are playing. You've got Johnny Mack on bass, you've got Jabba drumming, and you've got Vida Noheim on the vibes. Free admission, and the food's tasty too. So, get yourself down there at Mar Boyle's this Saturday, 8:30. Go along, see Frank. He knows his stuff. The man can play a sax. Yeah.
8: Sax and clarinet.
7: Indeed. Fine man. Anyway, back and to the paper.
8: Johnny Mack we've had in here.
7: Johnny Mack we've had. Jabba's been in here as well, actually. Jabba's been in with on Frank's Jazz Show. Yeah. Absolutely brilliant. So there you go. At the moment in Liverpool, just looking out of our window here, it is raining. Yes, which isn't good. But anyway, I'm sure it'll brighten up. Go on, what have you got?
8: Okay. Sites are in conflict of interest claim. The Home Office has denied there was a conflict of interest when it came to a £462 million deal to manage two migrant sites in Kent. The department is being sued at the High Court by Mighty Care and Custody, a subsidiary of the Mighty Group, which alleges the Home Office breached its legal obligations when it tendered the contract for operator services at the Western Jet Foyle in Dover and the Manston Processing Centre. In documents filed in February, Mighty claimed the Home Office failed to prevent, identify and remedy conflicts of interest in the tendering process before it was awarded to the MTC definitive. This was because MTC's Head of Development and Solutions, Dave Butler, was previously Deputy Director of Manston. It's asking the High Court to set aside the decision awarding the contract to MTC and award it to Mighty, or alternatively rerun the tendering process or order the government to pay damages. In a defence to the claim filed last month, Azeem Sutawala, KC, for the Home Office said the claim was baseless and entirely without merit, and there was no actual conflict of interest, nor one that could be perceived. The Western Jet Foyle is where the migrants have taken if they cross the channel in boats, with the Manston site used to process new arrivals. Now, Manston is an airport which used to have the thickest, one of the longest runways in Europe, and was used as an emergency if a plane is having difficulty getting its undercarriage down before it, rather than take out of a main frontline airfield.
7: Yeah.
8: The Jet Force Centre is where the, I'll use the expression advisedly, where the vomit comet used to come in and out.
7: Comet?
8: Yeah.
7: Oh, Alan.
8: Where it used to come in and out of, I'll rephrase that.
7: Please rephrase that, because people may be having their lunch, maybe having their dinner.
8: Yes.
7: Or tea.
8: Yes. Yeah. It's where the high-speed catamaran and the big four hovercraft used to come out of Dover Western Docks.
7: Oh, right, okay. I never knew that.
8: Yeah.
7: I never knew that.
8: It's not quite my home stomping ground, but it's a part of the world that it's a part of the world I knew pretty well because I was a school slap in between the two of them.
7: That's fair enough. Okay. Fair enough. Right, I'll tell you what we'll do then. We shall play some music. We'll play a song and then we'll come back. I'm going to play out the interview I did yesterday. I went down to the Grand Reveal in Liverpool City Centre. It was hosted by the Jockey Club and Liverpool Bid and was basically just a little get together. And they had all, you could try your hand as being a jockey, you could try riding one of the mechanical horses, you could also try your hand at commentary. And there was a fair few famous people down there. Natasha Jones was down there. She's an ambassador for Aintree. Rachel Blackmore, only female jockey to win the Grand National. Ed Chambers from ITV. And retired jockey Daryl Jacob was there. I had a lovely little walk around and chat to them. We'll play them next. Now, if we can just find me record, I'll be happy then. That's what I was going to play. I was going to play this one. We'll play the Christian's Ideal World. And after that, I'm going to magically disappear and end up in exchange flags. How will that work, I hear you say? Stick around and find out.

0: new Daily Croissant on Liverpool Community Radio.
1: So we're at the Grand Reveal here in Exchange Flags. Delighted to be joined by, how can I put it, one of the best boxers come out of Liverpool, female boxers, Natasha Jonas. And Natasha, first of all, what is it about Liverpool and the Grand National that brings people in?
2: I think it's the city, to be honest, and the people in it, and the way we embrace it, the way we embrace visitors, and, you know, the fun and, like, nature that we've all got.
1: And for you, being from Liverpool, do you go to the National often, or obviously you've had your career in boxing, have you had this more chance to go now you're a pundit?
2: No, I've always gone, to be honest, and it took me 4 times to go before I seen a horse in the flesh, because I was always just getting drunk at the bar with my mates in the tatter stall. So, it's great now to be able to be in the you know, the nicer sections and being with the horses and trainers and be an ambassador as well for Aintree, which is brilliant.
1: And when you think about it, your boxing career now, you've stepped away, you're now punditry. How easy is it to find stepping away from the ring to become a pundit? Because you see a lot of boxers who do that, but then don't carry on with it.
2: I mean, people don't realise how hard it is, the media side of boxing, but as I've gone along, I've tried to learn, I've tried to put myself forward and do as many bits as possible to get that experience. The first time I ever went on Sky, I was awful, and I watched it back and I was cringing, but that was a learning curve, and every time I've done it, I've got better, and now I am a little bit more comfortable and more confident to do it, so it's a good place. It's an uncomfortable place to be in at the start, but once you've learnt your craft, and, you know, I'm learning around the best people around me, your Anna Woolhouses, your Johnny Nelsons, your Adam Smith. So yeah, it's been a brilliant experience.
1: Are we going to see Natasha back in the ring? Because the last fight with Katie Clark was an absolute humdinger. You know, is there going to be another one, or is that it now?
2: We'll see.
1: And I've got to ask you this, I'm going to ask you all the people we interviewed today, winner of the National on Saturday.
2: Gosh, listen, don't listen to anything I say, because every year I'm told about 2-3 tips, and every year they don't come in. I actually make, in the weigh-ins, I always make notes of ones that the jockeys have said, so let me see what the weigh-in notes say. I don't know which one's which. I'm not going to say.
1: Okay.
2: Your guess is as good as mine. It's anybody's race. And yeah, just go out there and have fun.
1: Natasha, thanks very much. So back here down at Exchange Flags. If you remember, about 18 months ago, 2 years ago, we had this gentleman on the via the phone, travelling up for the Grand National. He is the face of ITV Racing, Ed Chamberlain. Ed, first of all, welcome back to Liverpool.
3: Thank you. Always love coming up here.
1: So what is it about the Grand National each year that brings people in? Because if you think back to the 80s, and we spoke about this a while ago, the Grand National may not have even existed back then, might it?
3: Well, it's actually 50 years ago, in 75 and 76, despite Red Rum's presence, there were 8,000-9,000 people at Aintree. The race was dying. Peter O'Sullivan on commentary said this might be the last Grand National. And now look at it. I mean, I'm in the city centre here, lots of people and families around who all know about the Grand National. And then on Friday, let alone Saturday, it sold out on Friday as well, you know. So 70,000 people at Aintree. I mean, it's a different race these days, but it's a different era. But I tell you what, it's a race in rude health, which is wonderful.
1: And what about you? I mean, you arrive a couple of days before. You're live on the Thursday, Friday, Saturday. Do the nerves still get you before you go on air?
3: Yes, absolutely. I'm nervous now just thinking about it. And listen, I coach a lot of people about these things, conquering fear, conquering nerves. If you're not nervous, you should be more worried than when you are nervous, whether you're going into an exam, an interview, whatever it might be. Nerves is what brings out the best in you. You've got to be on edge. You've got to have that adrenaline. And honestly, 30 seconds before I go on air on Saturday, in my ear, I hear a 30 seconds on air, and my heart is absolutely going at 100 miles an hour. But I know I'm on my A game then, if you like, as well.
1: Yeah, and that's the thing, isn't it? People look at the TV and go, I could do that. But the difficult thing is, what they don't know is you've got an earpiece. You're getting shouted at by Coops or by the PA, yeah, saying, you've got a minute and a half to do this, and you're, like, trying to get it all in. People don't understand anything. Oh, Ed's just standing there and reading it.
3: Yeah, but I can't do what half the people do here with their jobs. That's what I'm trained to do. Yeah, I have three people talking at me at the same time, and a lot of it, you know, is carry out instructions. I've just got the most brilliant team behind the scenes, and you're totally reliant on them. You're a bit isolated when you're a presenter out there, and you can do all the prep in the world, and I've been prepping for this for weeks and months, to be honest, but you never know what's going to happen in live sport, and, you know, we're a real team at ITV, and I'm very reliant upon them.
1: And I've got to mention it, Southampton FA Cup semi-final.
3: You're welcome to. You can absolutely mention it as much.
1: As last time I spoke to you, they're on the verge of relegation from the Premier League.
3: Oh,
1: so FA Cup semi-final, possible promotion back to the Premier League. Things looking good for Southampton then?
3: It's amazing where we're at, considering where we were. You know, we were looking down the barrel really in October, and November had improved a bit, but Tonda Ekka's worked miracles since then. And actually, the FA Cup quarter-final on Saturday against Arsenal was great, but it was a bigger game last night at Wrexham. You know, they were a place above us going for that all-important playoff spot. So to beat them 5-1 off the back of a win against Arsenal was sensational. Full marks to the manager and the team. And, yeah, even I, as an eternal pessimist, as a lifelong saint, I'm starting to believe a bit now, would you believe? I'm not that happy with our semi-final draw against City, for one, and it looks like it's going to be on the Saturday when I need to be at Sandown, but maybe get to Wembley instead for a playoff final.
1: I was going to say, maybe you can have a little monitor. And what people don't understand as well, do you still keep your jellies under the desk?
3: You rascal, yeah. Yeah, I'm afraid I do. I have a carbonated soft drink. Other drinks are available. And I always have a can of Coke just before I go on air, just to pick me up and get in the zone.
1: Let's put it on the spot then. 34 runners. Who's going to win?
3: It's so difficult these days. I think Grange Clare West, who's now got Patrick Mullins riding, has got a great chance. Third last year and a little bit unlucky. If you want one at a bigger price, maybe Jordan's each way or Monty Star. I'll probably back two or three in the race. And I have to put all the money on for kids, my wife, everybody. So, yeah, my account will be busy. But me personally, I'm going to go Grange Clare West to win it and each way Monty Star and Jordan's.
1: And also, when you finally come off air on Saturday, is it a massive, massive sigh of relief from yourself and then it's like, get me a beer?
3: Yeah, then I have the 5-hour drive down to Southampton. You know what, in 2017, I was almost in tears after the show. I'd always dreamt of presenting a Grand National. I sat in my car and I thought, that was a nightmare. So much had gone wrong. Then a few weeks later, we won a BAFTA for it. So you just never know. So, yeah, I review everything. And yeah, there'll be a certain amount of relief and sadness. You've got to wait another year for what is the best event in our sport.
1: Well, Ed, we wish you the best luck for the next 3 days. Let's try and not make any mistakes. Not as bad as me, anyway.
3: I'll do my best. It's just great to see Liverpool people all turning out for it, which is lovely.
1: Ed, thanks for your time.
3: Pleasure.
1: Right, back here in Exchange Flags. A man who won the Grand National 2012, won by a nose. Neptune Colonge was a grey that came from nowhere in the running. Daryl Jacobs. Daryl, first of all, how did it feel winning the Grand National back then?
4: Sure, look, it was an incredible. It was a race that I always wanted to be involved in ever since I decided I wanted to be a jockey when I was 16 years old, 15 years old. And the late Kieran Kelly, he rode in the race. He had his first ride in the race, and unfortunately he was one of my best friends, and he passed away, and he told me the memories of that occasion, of that day. And I was very lucky. My first ride, I finished fourth on a 100-1 Filson run, and from that day onwards, I was, yeah, it was the race that I wanted to be involved in. And for, you know, many a brilliant jockey, champion jockeys have never won the Grand National. And it's a race that is followed, watched, listened to by people all over the world.
1: Did you know you'd won? Because I remember watching it at home and I was thinking, that's a close one. When you went past together, did you sort of instinctively know that you'd got it, or were you just like, nice try?
4: No, it was too close. It was heads up, heads down. But what my horse did is he went to the well for me in the last 50 yards, and he just found something that it's remarkable for a horse that can find that sort of energy in the last 50 yards after running 4.5 miles. It was incredible. And you know, that all credit goes to the horse, really. And he's the one that done it all. And I was just very lucky to be the person on top of him.
1: And now, as you say, you're here as an ambassador for the events. And how's the National improved over the years for you as a jockey? Because there's a lot of people say, oh, too many horses died, too many horses were injured, with the fences were too high. Were the modifications over the year, how was it as a jockey with the modifications?
4: Yeah, look, it had to change because if we wanted to keep the Grand National, we had to change and we had to make changes, and that's what all the authorities have done. They've changed it. It's a completely different race to what it was now. It is now to what it is back then. And it's a faster race. It's more, I think the luck stories are there probably, you know, by getting 100-1 shots, them sort of, I don't think you're ever going to see them. We're going to see very few of them. I think it's going to be more classes going to come to the fore, and you need a different type of horse for it nowadays than what you did back in, say, 2012 when Neptune Collonge won it.
1: So now, when you've been retired, 3 days in Liverpool, what is it about the city you love?
4: I don't know what it is. I love the city, but I've always enjoyed coming up here for the 3 days. And I think it was probably because Cheltenham is our Olympics, it's 4 days, a lot of pressure. And then all of a sudden you come up here and the city of Liverpool, the communities, everyone, Aintree, they all come together and it's a fun, very, very fun festival. And I suppose because it's coming to the end of the year, the sun is out, people are a lot more relaxed whenever we come here. And it's looking a bit, again, it helps when you've had plenty of luck around here as well. But I've always enjoyed these 3 days at Aintree.
1: And it would be remiss of me not to ask, what do you feel will win the National this year? 34 runs were declared today. Any stick out for you?
4: Oscar's brother sticks out at a big price for me. I thought he came to Cheltenham, he had a chance at Cheltenham, but for whatever reason, he missed the start and he was never really in the right place. So he probably come into the race fresher than most. Coming out of Cheltenham, good stayer, good jumper, huge talent. So I think he's overpriced. JP McManus got a very strong hand. Ian Maximus, second last year. Didn't jump great last year, but has got a good... comes into this year's race in good form. And then who else have we got? Johnny Hu won at the Cheltenham Festival. Comes in here well ahead of the handicapper. And then obviously you got Oroco and Jaguar as well, who are two very, very talented horses. So I think JP McManus is a very, very strong hand in the race. And it wouldn't surprise me if he came back in. He was the winning owner of it.
1: Well, all I'll say is, Dan, it's been a pleasure to meet you. Enjoy the 3 days in the city, especially being retired. And make sure you get a bit of a party.
4: I will, surely. I'll enjoy it.
1: Thanks, Dan.
4: Cheers, mate.
5: Oh, I think my career has peaked when I've been called a rascal by Ed Chamberlain. Thank you very much indeed to the Jockey Club for allowing us to nip down to do a few interviews there. Thanks to Daryl, thanks to Ed, and also thanks to Natasha as well for taking time to talk to us. A rascal. I've been called some things in my time, but rascal is one of them. Thanks, Ed. But there you go. Yeah, so that was yesterday. It was really actually fascinating, really good. And Neptune Collonge was there. He was sort of holding court. Everyone wanted to stroke him. Mm. And he's just sort of keeping it, he's getting fed carrots. Yeah. He's living a life. But and I will preface it by saying those were their tips, not ours. If they don't win, I will happily pass on the email addresses for you to contact them if they don't win. Thank you. Right, let's play some
6: music. I was just amazed that my horse from the draw and sweepstake at home got a mention.
5: Well, I mean, it is actually up there. It's actually in the betting at the moment. I say one horse was withdrawn today. Nick Rocket, who won the race last year, was withdrawn, coughing, with a self-certificate. Now, that always makes me laugh with a horse.
6: Yeah.
5: Horse with a self-certificate. Does he go to training and go, I can't run today, boss.
6: Yeah.
5: Here's me SC.
6: Yeah.
5: Here's me SC. Thanks, boss. I can't do it. I'm not, I always wonder about that.
6: It's a worry.
5: So he's been replaced by the first reserve, which is Pied Piper. And there are five other reserves who are Imperial Saint, Amorite, Ain't That a Shame, Soul Icon, and Highland. Now, if any more horses get withdrawn before 1 o'clock tomorrow, one of those horses will step in. But I say at the moment, last year's winner does not run. So I'm sure we'll talk about it on the show. Steve will talk about it on the show tomorrow. But it was a lot of fun, really enjoyable, and a very good afternoon to be down in Exchange Squares. And if they exchange flags, if you do it again next year, get yourself along. You missed out on a great great day. Right, shall I play some music or have you got a story?
6: I've got a story.
5: Go on then. Hit me with the story. Don't hit me, but you know what I mean.
6: Yeah.
5: Hit me with the story.
6: The head of a leading technology startup has threatened to quit the UK over the government's failure to decide whether or not a long-running e-scooter trial in Britain's cities should be made permanent.
5: Ooh.
6: Christina Mohjerde, Northern Europe's vice president of Void, the Swedish e-bike and e-scooter rental company, which operates in 20 cities and towns in Britain, said a lack of certainty put a future of the business in the UK at risk. In fact, we used to use sort of pinkish coloured.
5: Yeah, Voy have been taken. I think Voy have been taken over now by a different. There's a different company.
6: Different company, yeah.
5: Have the contract. They're now at sort of a greenish colour.
6: Yes. So suppose under current rules, rented scooters can only be used on the roads as part of an official trial, as ministers have yet to decide whether or not to allow them to run on UK streets permanently.
5: Mm.
6: Private e-scooters are banned on UK roads. As a result, Mojada has threatened to pull the plug on Voy's UK operations, citing a lack of economic strategy from the government. Voy rentals account for around 2/3 of all e-scooter journeys in what has become a major growth market, with the likes of Lime and Bolt, ones in Liverpool.
5: Yeah.
6: But Mojada said the current situation is stifling further investment in the sector, is urging the government to legislate in the forthcoming King's Speech to allow the technology to operate permanently. The second phase of the trial began in 2023, and it could last up to 2028. The UK needs to wake up, she said. The UK e-scooters trial has been running for too long, and if this is the way the UK plans to go out and use tech and innovation, even outside micromobility, by which I mean AI and new tech, it continues to be lagging behind other European countries. We're seeing demand grow and we're ready to meet that potential, but right now it's capped. If the worst comes to the worst and the government extend the trial again, we'll be looking to pull the plug and put that investment elsewhere. Mojada said the decision last year by car sharing firm Zipcar to pull its operations from London, citing changes to operating conditions that made it commercially unviable. By tracking its feet, the UK is becoming more and more anti-business, she said, adding, we're screaming out for a direction. The government has been contacted for comment.
5: Oh, I mean, these scooters, I suppose, they are handy, but they are sometimes driven dangerously.
6: Yep.
5: And that, you know, used on the side, you know, people use them on the side, even though they're meant to be used on the road. And I've noticed at Anfield as well that a few of them have been used there from coming away from the ground, going to the ground. And, you know, two people on the scooter, you know, I mean, again, that's dangerous, especially when there's no helmet.
6: Yeah.
5: You know, I understand they're a pretty quick way of getting around, but again, you've got to play by the rules of the road. And, you know, from what I can understand, they're not allowed on the pavement.
6: No.
5: And yet some of them do come on the pavement.
6: Yeah. Keep death off the road, ride on the pavement.
5: Trust you to say that. Yeah. Trust you to say that. Anyway, yeah. So there you go. It's still raining. No, it stopped actually now. It stopped. Oh, there you go. Right. Tell you what we'll do. We'll play some music, we'll come back, play a few more adverts, and then nearly time for us to go. Well, it will be when we sort of work out our timings. Liverpool Community Radio 106.7 FM. 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Play music from local bands on the show. This is Colin Byrne, Come and Black. 1987 was the year, the biggest hit. This is Wonderful Life.

0: Join me, Peter Betcher, and Dave Lloyd on our monthly journey to find answers to questions like, do aliens really exist? 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
5: Yeah, Frank's jazz, so well worth listening to, especially this month, because he's got the two, remember, the Quarrymen and the two remaining members, and really fascinating to meet them both. Great programme as well to listen to. And also as well, I say Saturday is the Grand National Liverpool Player Home, but if you're in town, you're looking for something to do, and you're a bit of a jazz fan, or you know what, go along anyway. Because Frank and his trio are out at Mar Boyles on Water Street, L3, near the Pierhead, at 8:30. Johnny Mack on the bass, Jabba's drumming, and Vida Norheim's on vibes. It's free admission, and the food's pretty tasty too. Go down, say hello to him, and enjoy a bit of jazz with Frank and the gang. That's Saturday, the 11th of April, at 8:30 at Mar Boyles. Right, back to the papers. Alan.
6: Okay, I've got three short paragraphs here.
5: I like that one.
6: Channel 4 has scrapped on an episode of The Great Celebrity Bake Off featuring Scott Mills, the contestant.
5: Oh.
6: The former Radio 2 DJ was sacked by the BBC last month. Shortly before it emerged, he'd faced a police investigation over allegations of serious sexual offences involving a teenage boy. A Channel 4 spokesperson said, "We've taken the decision not to air the final episode of The Great Celebrity Bake Off Stand Up to Cancer featuring Scott Mills. We don't believe it would be appropriate at this time."
5: You can understand where the broadcaster's coming from with that.
6: Yeah, absolutely.
5: You know, obviously, this is something that's happened, and you can understand where they're coming from. Another one.
6: Another thing I found on here. Rishi Sunak spent the weekend on crutches after a ski injury.
5: Oh.
6: Posting on X, the former Prime Minister said, "Push my luck on the slopes this Easter, showing off to my daughters."
5: Oh, yeah, right, that one.
6: Sport on TV this month. Sunak, who was a Conservative MP from Richmond and Northallerton in North Yorkshire, said he would continue his parliamentary and constituency duties, but he said he would be unable to walk his dog Nova until he'd recovered.
5: Ah.
6: And the final bit on
5: here. There's going to be a lot of people who wish he'd broke more.
6: Yeah, the final bit on here. Katie Price has been banned from driving for the seventh time. The former glamour model, now age 47, failed to respond to police letters about a speeding ticket. She's been banned for a total of more than 6 years since her first disqualification in 2010. Price received her latest ban in a single justice procedure, a controversial court process by which magistrates quickly deal with minor criminal cases behind closed doors. It's not known whether or not Price was given this chance to argue against her ban.
5: Ah, okay. Well, I mean, if obviously, you know, if you need to, these things happen. But anyway, done it.
6: They're the bits I've got off
5: here. Okie dokie, let's play some more music then, and then when we come back, we're going to say goodbye. By the time of this record, we'll have about a minute and a half to fill. Should be fun. You might have heard of these boys, they're called the Beatles.

0: 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You know, across on me, Matthew Arms, Alan Stubbs over there.
1: Hello.
0: Who will be departing us shortly. In fact, as we will, because literally we've had a look through the papers. There's not much in there, let's just put it that way. There's not much on the news either.
1: Pickings.
0: Very slim pickings. So we're sort of trying to make an executive decision what to do here. Of whether to play something out, which I probably will. And then, obviously, Alan can go. Yeah. Anyway, anything you want to quickly mention, Al, before I...
1: I've got a piece here. Who's the male Scottish singer, the big guy, the big unit? The guy...
0: Narrow it down. Lewis Capaldi?
1: Thank you.
0: Just a guess.
1: Well, it's quite well known that he suffers from Tourette's.
0: Yeah.
1: He's had some issues. What is probably less known is that another singer...
0: Oh, hello. That's the cardinal sin now.
1: Yeah, another
0: that's cardinal.
1: Singer, Billie Eilish, also has Tourette's.
0: Yeah.
1: And there's a piece in here about that. And basically, you know, I think we should... I think people need to be made aware of what actually Tourette's is.
0: Yeah, absolutely.
2: This is the first step toward meaningful change.
0: Wow.
1: Just
0: do us a favour.
1: I was trying to turn it off.
0: Yeah.
1: I did actually have the sound turned off.
0: Yeah.
1: I kept the phone on in case I got a shout from home. But
0: okay.
1: In here it says, keeping things to real or to a self.

0: Billie Eilish says she's doing everything she can to suppress her Tourette syndrome. Speaking of actress, I can't make it last night. Poitier, on her Good Hang podcast, the singer, aged 24, spoke openly about her condition, which she said was diagnosed when she was 11. I do have Tourette's and I have vocal tics, which, lucky for me and for everybody else, they're mostly just noises and I can keep them pretty quiet. When I'm in an interview, I do everything I can within my power to suppress all my tics constantly. And some, they say, you know, it must be stressful to manage sometimes. Tourette's is a syndrome which causes involuntary, sudden, repetitive sounds or movements, known as tics, that can be triggered by different things, including stress, excitement or tiredness, according to the NHS. In a discussion with Poitier, Eilish likened her condition to having unwanted intrusive thoughts, saying, imagine those intrusive thoughts, but your mouth has to say them out. This is horrible here. They just have to say the noise out loud.
1: Yeah.
0: That's Tourette's syndrome. So, whilst Eilish is known for songs like Birds of a Feather and Bad Guy, her tics are mostly confined to involuntary noises. A small percentage of people with Tourette's have coprophilia, the involuntary repetitive utterance of obscene words, slurs or socially inappropriate remarks. I don't need Tourette's to do that, Matty.
1: No, you don't, Matty. You're right there. No, you don't.
0: Coprophilia was brought to public attention at the BAFTAs this year when Tourette's activist John Davison, who the film Swears is about, based on, who has coprophilia, involuntarily shouted a racial slur while actress Michael B. Jordan and Delroy Lando were on stage.
1: Yeah. Tourette is one of those.
0: The American guy, Tim Howard.
1: Yeah, the American footballer, Tim Howard, yeah.
0: Yeah.
1: Yeah, he was, he had Tourette's as well.
0: Yeah.
1: Obviously, you know, it is an illness and, you know, people have got to understand that. They're not saying it because they want to. They're saying it involuntary because of the illness.
0: Because it's come to their mind.
1: Yeah. Anyway, a quick story here. Anyway, yeah. A German tourist has won a payout of more than €900 or £850 after he was unable to secure a sun lounger due to other guests reserving them with towels. The man, who's not been identified, was on holiday in Greece with his family in 2024 and said he spent 20 minutes a day trying to find a sun lounger despite waking up at 6 o'clock in the morning. Yeah. He then sued his tour operator for allowing the reservation system, arguing the sunbeds were reserved so often they were unusable.
0: Yeah.
1: Now, judges of the district court in Hanover ruled in his favour and said the family of four were entitled to a larger refund on their package holiday as it had been defective.
0: Yeah.
1: So the man initially paid €7,186 or £6,211 to take his wife and his two children on a package holiday to Kos, which is an island in Greece. In his argument to the court, he said the tour operator had failed to enforce the resort's ban on towel reserving and did not confront guests who were engaging in the practice. He added that when even his family rose at 6 a.m, loungers were unavailable and his children were forced to lie on the floor. Though the tour operator had initially paid out a refund of €350 or £302, judges in Hanover ruled the family was entitled to a refund cost of €986.70 in euros or £852. They said that although the travel company did not run the hotel and could not ensure every customer could access a sunbed at any given time, the operator did have an obligation to make sure the organisational structure that would guarantee a reasonable ratio of sunbeds to guests. Now, many tourists will have encountered sunbed wars or dawn dash on holiday, which is the practice of reserving lounges with towels. Last year's video circulated on social media suggested holidaygoers in Tenerife were sleeping on sun lounges, which is the practice of, to secure a poolside spot. So some tour companies are trying to combat the practice, with operator Thomas Cook offering tourists the option to pre-book a spot beside the pool for an additional fee. In Spain, tourists in certain regions have been threatened with a €250 fine for reserving a sun lounger and then disappearing for hours. Hmm. There you go. Right, I'll tell you what I'm going to do. I'll battle through. Alan's going to have to shoot because he has got a place to go. He's got to shoot off. So I will continue the show. I'll find stuff to talk about.
0: Oh,
1: thank you very much. What I'll do is I'll just play a couple of adverts from our sponsors.
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New Daily Cross on me, Matty Grimes, all on my own with Digital 2. Alan's had to shoot off, so you just got me. So I'll do my best. Anyway, let's go back into the papers. Stunning new images, which is a shame because it's a radio I can't show you, but they are actually quite stunning. Show how a new 1.2 billion Liverpool neighbourhood, dubbed the most significant plan for the city since Liverpool One, could look. The planned 8-acre King's development will be built in on the edge of the city centre, close to the waterfront, on land in the area of Gibraltar Row. The landmark plans would see 10 buildings created in total, including the 70-storey tower, which would be Liverpool's tallest building. That's big. You'd be waving at the planes. The plans stem from a collaboration between Beetham and the TJ Morris Group, who operate Home Bargains Empire. We never knew that. King would see 2,750 homes developed, as well as 400 hotel rooms, 150,000 square feet of offices, and 160,000 square feet for retail and leisure. Central to the bold new vision will be a huge 70-floor tower, which will include a hotel. Now, permission's already been granted for the first building in the development, a 28-storey building. So it's going to be all different heights. It's going to be like, you know, you build Lego and you haven't got enough. With planning for application due later in the year, those involved with the scheme have released a set of stunning new visuals, and they are very nice, of how the new neighbourhood may look when completed. The pictures include how communal areas of the scheme could be created, including a central plaza and a winter garden. Now, talking to The Echo earlier this week, Beetham boss Hugh Frost said it's the most fantastic opportunity in the city. It's a chance to change the skyline for the better, create a really vibrant district, a neighbourhood that links the central business district with the rest of local waters and waterfront, which is one of the city's biggest assets. And actually, if you do get a chance to look at it, please do. But it's very nice. Looks very, very nice. But again, you'll have those people saying, you know, are we building too many tall buildings on the waterfront? When people, you know, when the ships come in, you know, do they, like, you know, the first thing they see is them, not the Three Graces or not the Liber Birds? I don't know. On the flip side of that, there's a sorrow as a pub closure's announced. Pub and restaurant goes in the West Derby area. I've told the Echo that they gutted following the news the Stag and Rainbow Beefeat on Queen's Drive will close. Now, the company behind Premier Inn is set to close two of its pub-style restaurants chains, Beefeat and Brews Fair, in the UK, with four restaurants in the city region among the hundreds affected nationally. Other Merseyside pubs that will soon be lost include Ocean Plaza Brewers Fair in Southport, the Packet Steamer Beefeat and Bootle, and the Preston Brook Beefeat and Runcorn. Beefeat hasn't yet confirmed an exact closure date for any of the four restaurants. Why are you doing it? Anyway, while Linkton Neighbourhood Premier Inn Hotel, the Stag and Rainbow regular host drinkers and diners from local area as well as further afield, include non-hotel guests. Some told the Echo that it's become a staple establishment in the area, popular for its well-priced food, welcoming staff and friendly, family-friendly atmosphere, which it is. It's quite a nice place. With Queen's Drive being a part of the major A5058 ring road around Liverpool. Yeah, it is. Yeah, you're right, I'll give you that one. The Echo heard from families who use the Stag and Rainbow as a meeting up point, including for those who've travelled and see relatives from the outside of Merseyside. Well, yeah, because you think about it, you come off the 62, then you just come straight down Queen's Drive and it's there. So anyway, Lorraine Maddox, who's 61, travelled in from Derbyshire on the 62 to see her mum and to treat their friend, who's a Walton-based priest, Michael Hennessy, who's 91, to lunch. They said the Stag and Rainbow sees people from all parts of Liverpool gather with the pub approximately halfway along the ring road, which it is. It's quite handy because if you are, maybe you've got to go towards the city centre, or indeed, you know, you're peckish, you see it on the horizon, you sort of pull in. She went on to say that she came straight here. It's so easy. Our friend said how nice it was. So we planned to come down. The staff are lovely. The food was brilliant. The prices are good. But it wasn't very busy. So you can understand the closure from an economic point of view. She added, anything empty is awful, especially when you think of the job losses, which indeed you have to. The Echo also spoke to a mum of four from the area in Tubrook, who said that the closure would be a loss for the community. And she went on to say, people are disappointed. I think it's just a shame we're going to lose it as community because there's not many places around here. And a lot of other pubs in the area, too adult for family visits.
She said, it's handy if I'm out and about. It's family friendly, so I can nip in with the boys and feed them. Some of the staff have been here decades too. Over the years, I've been here with friends and their kids come along. On a Sunday, we can sit outside and it's green. It's one of the nicest places around. So the Jolly Miller, which is a Green King owned pub across the road, so that's opposite it, serves food and has a beer garden, but the Beef Eater will be missed by regulars. And a Toby Carvery restaurant is 15 minutes walk away. Although some say Stag and Rainbow customers said they prefer the Beef Eater for its sitting down ordering and menu choice over the self-service Carvery. So a mum or two from Anfield totally echo that. The closure was a shame, saying there was not much else in the area for families. She said, we do like the Beef Eater. The kids get nice food and it's cheap. It's quiet too. I've never been in here and seen lads being loud and boisterous. It's relaxed here. When we got here before, there's a group from the nursing home who must have found it's wheelchair friendlier and accessible, and I think the locals were really sad to see it go. So the pub closure is a part of a wider effort to save approximately £150 million annually from the for the chain's owner, Whitbread. Lawrence Boy, who lives on Queen's Drive and regularly visits the pub, including on Christmas Day, said, told the Echo that they will be missed because every time I go in there, it's busy. If we take the grandkids for a meal, we'll come here. Another passerby simply described his feeling towards the closure in one word as gutted. Now, we all understand financial times and, you know, maybe it's not pulling in the business, but I'm wondering whether or not Beef Eater have thought about the local community. It could be a meeting point for people who have birthday meals, christenings, you know, oh, let's all meet there, you know, nights out, or just go out for a quiet meal to eat. With these places dying out, they're getting less and less places to go for something to eat, especially with your family. So I'm hoping that maybe, I mean, I'm sure the minds are made up, but maybe they might do a reconsider. People get in touch with them and say that, you know, we don't want to lose this because it is a massive asset to the area. And also people travelling into the city, you know, if you've been driving, you know, you're hungry, you know, you might not want a Carvery. You might drive and see it and think, oh, I can park in here, you know, and have a meal. You sometimes wonder what possesses or, you know, what goes through the mind when they look at it. But, you know, if they're trying to save money, you know, put the residents first before yourselves. That's just my opinion. Anyway, I've got three different papers here. I'm trying to find stories, you see, because it's one of those where I'm sort of battling with the papers to try and find a story, which is really good because for live radio, you've got to have stuff. This is an interesting one. Listen to this, folks. See what your thoughts are on this. So a key ingredient in magic mushrooms makes fish less aggressive and lazy, according to a study. Now, first of all, who on earth decided, tell you what, let's do a study. Let's use the fish. Anyway, the chemical compound may reduce energetically costly behaviour, scientists said. They believe the findings could help develop drugs for treating human behavioural problems. Ah, there's a method in the madness. More than 200 mushrooms, primarily those belonging to genus of guild mushrooms called Psilocybin, contain the psychoactive compound psilocybin. Is that how you pronounce it? Psilocybin. Look, if it's not right, you know, write in. In the brains of humans, the chemical combine to serotonin receptors and influence behavior and emotions, including aggression, appetite, and mood. But its effects on the social behavior of animals remains largely unexplored until now. As I said, they're all sitting there going, what should we do today? Research in Canada tested whether the effects of psilocybin extended, I'm not going to say it again, extended to the social behaviour of the amphibious mangrove rivules fish for the groundbreaking study, which has been published in the journal Frontiers in Behavioural Neuroscience. The first author, Daniel Forsyth, said that we showed acute losses low dose of this significantly reduces activity and aggressive attack behavior during social interactions in adult mangrove rivulus fish, a species that's naturally highly aggressive. I can't say I've ever seen one or had an argument with one. The senior author, Dr. Susie Curry, added that these findings provide the first evidence that this
can be selectively reduce escalated aggression in a vertebrae model without suppressing social interaction. The researchers then explained that the mangrove Revillius fish are innately aggressive, but their aggressive behaviours are straightforward and subtle changes can easily be detected. So observation of behaviour to measure activity and aggression levels revealed the fish dosed with this showed decreased levels of activity and performed fewer swimming bursts compared with specimens that hadn't received the treatment. So basically, the other one's just like, just take it easy, man. Curry's a biologist at the University of British Columbia said, swimming bursts are high-energy attack behaviours that represent an escalation of aggression towards stimulus fish without making physical contact. Other types of aggressive behaviours, like head-on displays, are much more about communication and social assessment and require very little energy. The research team said that in the long run, non-human models in drug screening experiments can provide reliable results that can later be translated to humans. The team added that further research is needed to confirm whether the lower level of aggression observed in the study can be sustained. So, they're using the fish to look at it and go, will he work on humans? And the fish are going, yeah, we're okay so far. Ladies and gentlemen, that's just some of the stories in the paper today. Try to find some more to talk about. It's going to be a long half hour, but we'll get there. We'll continue with some music. Actually, this record's 6.5 minutes long, which means I've got time to go out and get a cup of tea. It's this one from the Ragamuffins. And let's take a walk down Hope Street, Liverpool, coming to Radio 106.7 FM. It's a new Daily Quiz on Heedle 2.

got to leave the last bit. Liverpool coming to Radio 106.7 FM. So Ragamuffins, let's walk down Hood Street, New Daily Cross. I'm me, Matthew Guys. We're just till 2. If you're listening live now, coming up at 2 o'clock, the reading room is going to be here. Krista is back, ladies and gentlemen. Going to be talking all things books, really. Well worth listening to if you are within the area, or maybe you want to catch out where the latest books are. Krista and the team are here at 2 o'clock. Right, now I did have a page and it's just gone, and then now it's back again. Bear with me, folks, I'm on my own. So, are you one of these people who goes on holiday? The first thing you do is head to the bar once you've checked in the airport. Well, the chief executive of Ryanair has called for a ban or a limit. He's not calling for a ban. Limit, maybe, on early morning airport drinking due to increasing bad behaviour from passengers. Now, the Ryanair boss, who's Michael O'Leary, has said the airport should no longer be allowed to serve alcohol before early flights, claiming that his airline now diverts an average of nearly one flight a day because of bad behaviour, which is up from one a week 10 years ago. He went on to say that it's become a real challenge for all airlines. I fail to understand why anybody in airport bars is serving people at 5 or 6 o'clock in the morning. Who needs to be drinking beer at that time? But people are going on holiday, Michael. You know, they're using your flight. Anyway, while O'Leary said Ryanair passengers are rarely served more than two drinks per flight, airport bars in the UK are not required to adhere to any drink limits or restrictions on opening hours. So we called for a two-drink limit to be imposed at airports, but did not state whether he would impose any restrictions on the times alcohol would be served on the flights. We are reasonably responsible, he said, but the ones who are not responsible, the ones who are profiting off it, are the airports who have these bars open at 5 or 6 in the morning and during delays are quite happy to send these people as much alcohol as they want because they know they're going to export the problem to the airplane. Now, last month, the pilot of a Ryanair flight from Krakow to Bristol was forced to abort landing after a drunken passenger began screaming and abusing the cabin crew. And the man was later arrested and sentenced to 10 months in jail. In September last year, a Ryanair flight from Luton to Alicante had to make an emergency landing in Toulouse after a drunken passenger tried to open the emergency door mid-flight. Why? Genuinely. Did you not know what happens when you open the door? What do you expect? I don't know. Anyway, moving swiftly on. The man was later arrested. The man who was part of a stag party of drunk men was subsequently arrested by French authorities and faced up to 5 years in prison for his behaviour. Now, both of these incidents occurred after Ryanair announced in January 2025 that it started taking legal action to cover losses against disruptive passengers who forced the flight to be diverted. So it filed legal proceedings against a passenger in Ireland to seek €15,000 or £12,500 in damages related to a flight from Dublin to Lanzarote. And also, being drunk on a plane is a criminal offence, punishable by up to 2 years imprisonment and a fine up to £5,000. Now, you can quite understand, yes, people are going on holiday. And yes, they want to start the holiday early and they want to go the pubs, right? But these pubs are there, they're not just serving alcohol, they're serving food. If you get to an airport at 3 in the morning, you're hungry, they're serving food. Yeah, you might have a pint with it or you might have a drink with it, but surely you know you're eating as well, and you know you've got a long flight ahead of you. There's nothing worse than that. So where he's coming from saying that, I don't know. But again, you have to take into account the poor staff on board as well. If someone is inebriated, and a couple of stories there have said that, you know, he is, you know, trying to open the door mid-flight. Why? I want to get off. Can you not wait? You know, it happens to divert. So it's something that needs to be looked at. But, I mean, if it comes to it, you know, can the pubs prioritise it? They probably... You can't set a limit, I suppose, because then people would say, well, hang on, you are telling us what we can and can't do. And people save up all year round to go on their holidays, you know, and enjoy it. And, you know, they've been saving the time and everything. So as long as you don't go over the top, you know, cut them some slack. But also as well, remember that the staff are people too. You know, they're there doing a job. So, you know, be nice to them. Yeah, don't have too much. If you think you've had enough, don't have any more. Or if you're with someone who thinks had too much,
get them a shandy or get them something else. Get them a soft drink. Because I tell you, once you're on an airplane, folks, it is a while. Anyway, moving swiftly on. Are you a fan of Strictly? Not a big fan myself, but there you go. Five members of the Strictly Come Dancing professional lineup have left the programme as preparations begin for this year's series. The BBC confirmed today. Ooh, interesting. Karen Hauer? Is that how you pronounce it? Sorry, Karen, if you're listening. The dance contest's longest-serving female pro has departed after 14 years. She said in March that she decided this was the right time for me to close this chapter and take on new projects. The BBC also confirmed that new professionals will be recruited and announced closer to the show's return in autumn to replace Hauer, Gorka Marquez, Michelle Sikas, Nadia Bajchakova, and Luba Mushtuk, who left. I've already left Strictly. I'm not announcing them again. Returning for the series, Alex Waugh, Amy Dowden, and a couple of others as well. So it's only because I can't pronounce the names. Dowden returns after she was first to leave the series last year, as she was partnered with former Apprentice candidate Tom Skinner. She's also forced to leave the 2024 show when she's partnered with JB Gill because of an injury. So obviously, so the judges, Craig Rebel Hall, Moti Mabuse, Anton DeBeck and Shirley Ballas are all returning, while the theme weeks will include movie icons, Hollywood and musicals. It's going to use Blackpool again, Blackpool Tower Ballroom, with its annual trip, with further plans for new series to be set announced in due course. Now, who is going to present it? That's the question. Rumour is that's why Alan's left. He's gone down to a screen test for it. Don't tell him I said that. And Gorka Marquez went on to say last week that he would be the latest professional to depart the show after 10 years. The BBC issued a statement thanking each of the parting dancers. So there you go. So if you are, you know, a big, massive fan of Strictly, it is coming back. And it's well worth it. I suppose it's worth. Do you know what? It's going on the Saturday night programme schedule, isn't it? Because a lot of people either tape it or they will act, you know, they'll listen to it, you know, they'll watch it live or record it and watch it later and make their own scores up. They won't agree with the judges, but that's what the judges are there for. Right, we'll play some more music. Play some one from Up and Running. Phil and Alex, I don't know. They were known as Afraid of March as well. But this was their biggest hit to date. This is Johnny and Marie.

0: Hi, I'm Krista Schaefer, and if you're interested in all things writing, maybe you write short stories, poetry, you're part of a writer's group, or just write for pleasure, then our new monthly program, Write On, might be right up your street. 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Email me, Krista, spelled K-R-I-S-T-A, at l-c-r.co.uk, and you could be getting on Right On.
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6: 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Liverpool Community Radio, 106.7 FM, New Daily Cross, on me, Marty Grimes, with you till 2. And as you've listened to the later editions, now 20 to 8. If you listen to the nighttime edition, which is late, it's 20 to midnight. As you listen to tomorrow morning, it's 20 to 8. If you listen over the weekend, God knows what time it is. Do a quick story. A Liverpool baker has received the gold stamp of approval from Britain's top critics. Sebastian Zimmer Lachman works at the as the head of bread and pastry at South Liverpool Cafe and Bakehouse Been there. And one of his breads is officially the best in the land. Now, the independent specialty coffee shop was established on the corner of Smith Down Road and Penny Lane in 2017, serving artisan sourdough breads, Vienna Soir, and pastries. Family owned and operated, the business opened by husband and wife team. Candice and Andrew Mulligan run the business around the family life. The couple are also parents of four boys. Now, in 2024, Been There was heavily involved in the city's incredible fundraising effort to help save Zoe's Place, with a competition for customers to win a year of free coffees if they donate to the charity. And this year's Britain's Best Loaf Awards. That's nice. I didn't know the Best Loaf Awards. An annual gathering celebrating excellent skill and innovation across the UK's professional breadmaking community. Sebastian found himself among the champions. The competition featured live judging by an expert panel, including Harry Peake, who's a leading developer at Marks & Spencer's, John Lampert, a bakery specialist at Tesco, and other industry experts coming together to see which venues had the best loaves across several categories. Sebastian's white sourdough claimed a gold medal in the plain sourdough category, fending off competition for a record number of entrants this year. Only two other bakeries in Britain, located in Cardiff and London, achieved the same award. Thrilled with the accomplishment, Being There said that we're so unbelievably proud of one of our bakers winning a gold medal in the Britain's Best Loaf 2026 competition for our plain sourdough. They've worked so hard to create an incredible tasting loaf, and we're delighted their efforts have been recognised with this amazing award. So head on down to buy some of the best sourdough in Britain. That's them saying it, not me, although if you are travelling down there, go and get some. All of the shop's sourdough toasties are made using the sourdough made daily in the bakery. You can also pick up one of the loaves in the Rose Lane and indeed the Penny Lane shop. This isn't Sebastian's first time in the spotlight. Last year, the baker took home the bronze medal for his black sourdough loaf in the seeded loaf category. The distinctive looking loaf, which is white sourdough, which appears to be black in colour because of the sesame seeds used to create the unique product. In chatting to the Echo previously, Sebastian went on to say that it's nice to be recognised. I do put a lot of work into my bread. The job itself is quite satisfying that you can see the progress and results. It takes 3 days from start to finish to make this loaf, so it's very satisfying. Well worth giving it a go, folks, if you fancy a bit of bread. Get yourself down there and have a look as well. Also, congratulations to our friends up at the Bridge Community Centre, Sue and the gang. Been nominated for a community award from colleagues at BBC Radio Merseyside. Well done, Sue, and everyone up there. And everyone else has been nominated as well. Brilliant achievement to get nominated. And we wish you all the very best in it. Fingers crossed you have a will. You have a win, even. You can have a will as well, but, you know, you can have a win. Social media friends do not help overcome loneliness, a study suggested. It's a misconception that strangers befriended online can improve a person's feelings of loneliness. The study published in the journal Public Health Reports found, in fact, such connections were found to be linked to increased loneliness. Well, I mean, yeah, if you make friends with someone online who is miles away from you, then yeah, but if they're local, then you might be able to, you know, you get on really well with them. You know, you can meet up. It's just a thought. Also as well, looking at all these little other papers, hits from the rock band Queen will be played during an immersive tribute show at the UK's largest planetarium. The event, Queen Heaven, will take place at the National Space Centre in Leicester on the 29th of May. Original footage include images and remastered concert clips are among the visuals to be played. And also, Arsenal's winning the Champions League helped a certain broadband company. A Virgin Media note has recorded the biggest broadband traffic spike in its history as millions tuned in to watch Arsenal beat Atletico Madrid in the UEFA Champions League semi-final. Peak downstream traffic, which I haven't got a clue what that means, was up 17% on an average Tuesday evening, making the highest traffic events ever on the network, which I suppose, you know, were people like Edwards buffering or were they behind? With it on time, as it's always the way when you stream something, it's either on time or not on time, and you know, it's just like, nah, absolutely, just no, it's, you know, and then they say that, you know, oh, well, you know, it's your broadband, no, it's not your broadband, you're running it, it's nothing to do with me. Also, as well, just having a quick look, now there are elections taking place today, not in the Liverpool region. Not around here, folks, but there are local elections. If you are maybe in an area where the elections have taken place, a couple of things you need to do. You don't need to take your polling card with you, but you might need to speed it. It might help speeding it up. Things you can do in there, right? You can bring your own pen and pencil if you want. You're not allowed to take a selfie inside a polling station because the Electoral Commission, which oversees the elections, says it risks the secrecy of the ballot. Punishment for revealing how someone else voted, even accidentally, is a fine up to £5,000 or 6 months in prison. People won't take photos outside. You can tell your social media how you voted, but voters are advised not to update their social media accounts inside the polling stations. Can you discuss the candidates? No, you can't. It's banned inside polling booths. Staff will intervene if they hear any references to candidates or parties. If people want to bring the pets, animals apart from assistance dogs are not usually allowed in polling stations. However, other dogs can be admitted at the discretion of local authority. Children can be brought to the polling station. It's encouraged to help education about democracy, but they're not allowed to mark your vote on the ballot paper. So be careful. You can spoil your ballot paper. Some people do that by writing a message on the ballot paper to process. These are recorded but do not count for or against any candidate. If you sign your ballot, your name is identifiable. The vote will not be counted. And also, you have people outside the polling station, so-called tellers, asking people how they voted. The volunteers who work for the candidates, they use the information to check who's voted, so they can't remind people. So they can remind people who haven't done so yet. They're allowed to ask you a polling card number, but you do not have to give it to them. So there you go. So there's some elections that's taken place today. It'll be really interesting to see what happens with that tomorrow when the results come out, or overnight when the results come out. Anyway, right, one more record from me and then I can go, which I'm really looking forward to. As the following us at 2 o'clock, we've got Krista with the Reading Room Live. Yes, ladies and gentlemen, she's back and she's going to be talking all things books. So what we'll do is press this button here, which is Delta Made, spend some time, come back and say goodbye after this.

Delta Maid, spend some time. Thank you very much, D, for your company. Blizzards and New Daily Cross on Remastered Games. Alan Stubbs was here, but he's had to go. Thank you for your company. Shows repeated tonight at 6:10 and 6 tomorrow morning over the weekend as well. Steve's here tomorrow at 12. Eddie's here. Alice is here. Jed's here. So we've got a full team tomorrow. Follow us at 2 o'clock. It is the Reading Room Live. Krista and the gang are back. They'll be talking all things books, so stick around for that. Thank you for your company. I said the show's will be at 6:10, 6 tomorrow morning. Leave with Joseph Locke and goodbye from me. I'll see you soon. Bye-bye.

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Hello, my name's Steve Farragher, and I'm here to explain to you all about the LCR Club 100. 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I realise £100 is a big ask, especially at the moment. 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In return for being part of Club 100, you'll get a framed certificate, an LCR mug, and the chance to be a guest on our programme, Kenny Island Discs. But more importantly, you'll get a warm, fuzzy feeling that you or your organisation is contributing to a worthwhile community project. You can either make a one-off payment by BACS of £100 or set up a monthly standing order of only £8.34. Donations need to be made to Kensington Vision, which is all one word, Community Interest Company via the Co-op Bank. Our SOR code is 089299. That's 089299. And our bank account details are 65255654. That's 65255654. If you'd like more information or more details, then contact me, Steve Farragher, by emailing steve@l-c-r.co.uk. 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
1: Good afternoon and welcome back to Soundcheck on Liverpool Community Radio. It's a sunny day here in Kenny. It's got a bank holiday weekend coming up, and I've got what I think is a great playlist for you for today. Got some live music that's coming on in the city over the next couple of weeks. And then I've also got two great guests in with me today. We've got returning Mr. Adam Bray.
2: Hello.
1: And we've got Ali Horn with us too.
3: Good. Oh gosh, that's that. All right.
1: So I'll turn that down a little.
3: Oh yeah, we're in.
1: I've just turned your mic up right to the top there. Sorry, apologies. Yeah, so Adam's obviously been in quite a lot. Adam's come in as a bit of a co-host. He recommended Ali to come into the show to talk about what he's got going on. But we'll stick the usual format. First half we'll play some stuff that's going on around the city, and we'll talk about what's going on. But to kick it off, we'll start off with Traits and Understated Love.

0: So that was The Traits with Understated Love. They're a Scouse band, a Liverpool-based band at least. I've not done too much digging into them. I've seen they were supporting the Cheap Thrills last week at the Jack, and that was their latest release from the start of March.
1: Great song.
0: Very nice song, isn't it? Yeah, you said you'd heard of them before, Ali. So I think they're sort of, like you said, up and coming.
1: Yeah.
0: Seem to be doing some cool stuff around the city. So definitely worth keeping an eye out and seeing what they're up to. I'll keep cracking on. I've got a band here, the Mint Sherbets, and this is called My Favourite Song. They're playing this weekend at Smithdown Festival.
1: I produced this song.
0: Oh, did you?
1: Yeah, I mixed it.
0: No way.
1: That's hilarious.
0: What are the chances?
1: What are the chances?
0: Yeah, so
1: I love this song.
0: Yeah, well, you would need to if you produced it.
1: There we go.
0: But yeah, this is a three-piece girl sort of rock band, you say. A little bit punky sound about them. They're playing, I believe, Saturday afternoon, Smithdown Festival. And I've spoken about Smithdown Festival on here before. It's a free festival, loads of music going on in the Handyman, in Black Cat, and a few other places along Smithdown Road. I also just seen on Instagram, Ali, that you're playing in the Handyman this weekend.
1: I'm doing Monday. Like the chilled hangover, doing 4 till 6 on Monday.
0: Yeah, that's definitely the bank holiday hangover slot.
1: I think it will be people sort of crawling out of their pits. And
2: are you doing solo with the band?
1: I'm gonna do two sets. I'm gonna do with the band, and then I'm gonna do some just some solo stuff.
0: Cool. I'll definitely have
1: some
0: to try
1: very chilled acoustic
0: covers
1: to get people back in, and also some originals as well. So.
0: Very cool. That's definitely one to check out. But I'll play Mint Sherbets and My Favorite Song.

0: Great song. Great song.
1: Yeah, who produced that?
0: Love
1: who
0: it.
1: Who produced that?
0: God, the production on that was phenomenal, wasn't it?
2: Incredible.
1: No, that was the Mint Sherbets with my favourite song. Like I say, three-piece girl band. They're based in Liverpool. Either you were saying they're from down south?
0: I think they're from down south, but they moved up, I think. Cool. I hope that's not wrong.
1: Well, if it is, it is.
2: It adds to the law.
1: Yeah. Well, yeah, you can catch them on Saturday at Smithdown Festival. Like I say, free festival going on all weekend along Smithdown Road. And if the weather is like it is today, then I think you'll definitely be in for a good day if you go along to that.
0: Great band, lovely people.
1: Yeah, fantastic. As well as Smithdown Festival this weekend, you've also got Sound City going on. Probably a bit of a bigger festival going on in the city centre as opposed to just on the outskirts. And headlining that, you've got Jalen Ngonda, and I think his music's just incredible. I'm going to play this song of his, and then we're going to talk about him afterwards. So this is Jalen Ngonda, If You Don't Want My Love. Oh, sorry.

0: Yeah, that was Jalen and Gonda with "If You Don't Want My Love." That was off his debut album, "Come Around and Love Me." And that like soul Motown sound that he's got is
1: the voice is incredible, man.
2: It's timeless, isn't it?
0: Yeah, it's fantastic. Timeless. It's fantastic. That's definitely not one. If you're going to Sound City, that's definitely not one to miss. And as well as that, another band that's headlining Sound City this weekend is Gurriers, a band from Dublin. I actually seen them at Christmas. They were absolutely amazing, completely different sound to Jalen and Gonda. I've got them next on the playlist. But they were supported by Enola Gay, who've been doing a lot of sort of BBC new music stuff back home, and as well as a band called Makeshift Art Bar. And they were like third on the bill behind everyone. And I was blown away by them. And I actually seen today that they have just booked a gig in Quarry in town. So that's in October. That's definitely one to check out.
2: It's funny you say blown away. Enola Gay was the name of the Atom Bomb.
0: It was.
2: That's fucking... Oh, sorry. That's a bit much for a band.
0: Yeah, a bit of a mad...
2: I don't know how I feel about that.
0: A mad band name, but...
2: Yeah. Unless they don't know that and they're basing it off the OMD song.
0: Could well be.
2: Yeah. Just... beautifully,
1: which is also just about the same
0: thing. Exactly. Surely someone's told them.
2: Oh, it's too late now, isn't it?
0: They're right there. But I'll keep cracking on. This is Gurriers with Top of the Bill. And like I say, they're playing Sound City as well this weekend.

Yeah, so that was Gurriers with Top of the Bill. They're from Dublin. And I love their sound. It's like sort of similar to that sort of Fontaine sound that's coming out of Dublin at the minute. And yeah, they're playing Sound City this weekend. Again, definitely if you're into that, not one to miss. It's a completely different sound to Jalen and Gonda, but there's so much stuff going on over the whole weekend of that festival. There's loads of different artists that are definitely worth seeing across all the venues. It's definitely one to check out. I'm going to keep cracking on with So Reverie. So the boys were in about 2-3 months ago and they were talking about their new EP that they were going to plan to release in June, and they were releasing songs in the run up to it. But they actually, so they've released a couple of tunes and I'm going to play one of them now, but they actually posted online the other day sort of said, "Hey everyone, thanks for love for the new music. Means a lot, but unfortunately they're going to have to push back the release of the EP until early next year." So I imagine that means that they're going to put more work into it and make it great. So this will be On It, and this is one of their latest releases called Runaway.

0: that was So Reverie with Runaway. And like I said, they've had a couple of new releases since they were last on the show. So if you're into them, definitely worth checking that out. I'm going to keep going with the tunes. The next song I've got is by Louis Miles. And a couple of times Louis meant to come on the show, but finally he will be coming on in a couple of weeks. Just a few different things has been...
1: Elusive.
0: Can't pin the man down. So yeah, a couple of weeks he's gonna come into the studio, talk about his, I think he's releasing a new album. He's got a show on in Quarry at the end of May, which I said to you yesterday we should try and get down. So he's playing in Quarry. I actually went to Quarry for the first time on Sunday by chance. I was walking up the hill pushing my bike, and I'd already had a Guinness or two on a sunny day, and I know Quarry do their trad session every Sunday, and the sound was coming from the front door.
1: Beckoning you in.
0: Yeah, it was, and sort of turned to Sophia and I was like, well, shall we pop in for another pint of the black stuff? So went in, and it was a great little afternoon. There was a couple of guys playing trad music. They did like some great covers of like the Night Visiting song, so, like Luke Kelly and the Dublin have a great version of that, and then like My Little Son. So I was like in my element, absolutely loving it. So I'm definitely keen to get back down to Quarry and actually check it out for a proper gig. So I think Louise may be the one for that. But this is Louis Miles and Show the World.

0: So yeah, that was Louis Myers with Show the World. And like I say, Louis's coming in a couple of weeks, and I'm really looking forward to that. But now it's time to introduce and, well, properly introduce our guest, Ali.
1: Go Lazio!
0: Yeah, thank you. Thank you for coming in.
1: My pleasure.
0: Yeah, we sort of said there's a few things we're going to talk about. First thing is Any Joy.
1: Yeah.
0: Do you want to just go ahead and tell us what it is?
1: Yeah.
0: It's very interesting.
1: So it's a project I started with this Japanese producer, singer-songwriter called Iko Shibuyama. I met him, it would be 2 years in August. I met him 2 years ago. He came to the open mic night that I run in the Jacaranda. I was just immediately sort of blown away by him. Just thought he was this incredibly nuts, like, Japanese bloke jumping around the stage, like, leaping like a lord. And his songs were amazing. His voice is incredible. And I felt this sort of, this sense of, like, civic duty to show him round.
0: Yeah. He had come to the UK.
1: Not to just play the open mic, but visit and wanted to play some music while he was here, so he dropped in. And I collared him at the end. It was just like, you know, if you want to see the city, like, or see the proper city rather than just the, you know, the magical mystery tour or whatever.
0: Yeah, nice.
1: I'm not saying there's nothing wrong with the magical mystery tour, but
0: yeah, we fully support the magical mystery tour.
1: I really support. I've done charity gigs for the magical mystery tour. I haven't, but there's nothing wrong with the magical mystery tour.
0: It's Ali's magical mystery tour. Yeah. It's so going to take you away.
1: I took him round, and weirdly we went to a trad session as well. I had a couple of pints, and we started talking music. Obviously, the Beatles come up, and he's super into them. And then shared, like, other influences, and I said, oh, I've got a studio there. How long are you in town for? We should write a song together. And just thinking, oh, it would be a nice token, you know, a little memento of his trip or whatever. And we wrote, like, four songs in a couple of days.
0: Cool.
1: And then I found out that he's got a studio in Japan. And then since then, we've written two albums, finished the first one's coming out in July. I'll be going out to Japan to tour it.
0: Incredible.
1: Doing 9 dates there, and then doing 9 dates in the UK in August when we come back. So it's
0: fantastic.
1: Mad. We've got no label, no management. It's just us two. Like, I don't speak Japanese and he speaks little English, and we're just like winging it, man.
2: How are you writing? Are you sending stuff back and forth, or
1: a bit of both? So he's been back since we first met, and so we write together or separately and send ideas, a bit of both. It's mad.
2: And then you're recording in Liverpool?
1: Recording Liverpool, and then recording Japan in his studio as well. So he does a lot of the arrangement, and then send things back and forth with different ideas. And it's been wild. It's been like very freeing working with someone who can't really speak that good English, because the judgment on lyrics is just absolutely like none whatsoever. I could sing, like, you know, the most like Moon June Soon June, like, and he goes, I really like it. I'm like, this is not poetic in any way.
0: Yeah.
1: This is not like Shakespeare. This is not Dylan. You know what I mean?
0: Yeah.
1: But so it's quite freeing for me. And I think I've come up with much better stuff in the long run. But it's that whole thing of write high, edit sober. And I don't mean like high as in taking drugs or whatever, but just write in a sense of fury or flurry or whatever. Write anything. And then go back and edit it, of, you know, in a sober sense. It's been an interesting process.
0: Interesting process. Well, we're gonna play one of your tunes, "What Could I Do," and we'll get into it more after this. This
1: nice.
0: Is Any Joy and "What Could I Do."

0: Get that in your ears.
1: Yeah. Any Joy and What Could I Do. Absolutely love that.
0: It's not bad, is it?
1: Yeah, I cannot wait for that album to come out in, say,
0: July. July time. Out. Yeah, yeah, yeah.
1: And
0: yeah,
1: will there be some releases up to that, or have you anything planned that
0: way? So the two songs that are, or the song that you've just played came out last year, and then we put another song out in February, and then we are going to release one song as the third single, but yeah, it's going to come with the whole album.
1: Nice. Well, yeah, I'm very much looking forward to that. I'll have to keep an eye on your socials and give it a little shout out for the tour over here when it's happening. Do. And yeah, on the off chance that I have Japanese listeners in Japan, you know, you might get a chance to see any Joy as well.
0: Nonamae wa ari desu. Welcome, arigato gozaimasu. We're playing on the 15th of August.
1: Cool.
0: In the Jacaranda. We actually haven't announced it yet, but I've confirmed the date.
1: Ah, there we go.
0: There's no tickets yet. There's no tickets yet, but just put it in your diary.
2: Everyone remember.
1: You have a Liverpool Community Radio exclusive, 15th of August in the Jacaranda.
0: Lovely.
1: I will keep cracking on with one of your own tunes, Ali. This is Weather Warnings, and then afterwards we can have a little chat about that and everything you're up to in your solo musician life. So this is Weather Warnings.

0: Oh yeah.
1: That's it. Weather warnings by Ali Horn.
0: Thank you, Bill.
1: Ali has given us permission to talk over the outro, which I'm very much enjoying. That tune, I love that.
0: Nice one, man. Nice summer woozy one. It was, yeah, this time last year we put it out.
1: Nice, yeah. It definitely fits with this current weather, this beautiful,
2: yeah, it suits the weather.
1: Sunny Kensington day.
0: I did the car stereo test, and the sun had just, like, it was probably this time last year, and the weather had just turned nice for a week or whatever, and I went driving in the car and listened to the master, or the last final mix. Mm-hmm. And I was like, sun beating down. I was like, yeah, it works. This is fine. That's We're ready it. To go.
1: That's yeah.
0: fine. But yeah.
1: So what else then do you have going on sort of solo work-wise, aside from any joy? You're saying you released that last year. You've got other things in the pipeline. And
0: yeah, I've been working on my second album for quite some time at Dockland Speed Shop. I've been on a sort of like earn money, spend money, rinse and repeat.
1: Nice.
0: Like, you know, hot wash for 2 yeah. years. Do a load of gigs, get a load of money, spend it on studio time, which is a expensive process. And I want to do it right, so I've been getting in phenomenal session players. So there's a string quartet, there's a slide guitars, there's, you know, incredible. You name it, it's on it. We don't want to like over egg the pudding, but
1: yeah,
0: tastefully,
1: course, yeah.
0: like done. So that's almost, we've almost dotted the I's and crossed the T's. We're ready for the first sort of release on from that stuff. So
1: that incredible. I'm looking forward to that.
0: So am I, to be honest. It's been a long time coming.
1: Yeah, because I've seen your first album was what, 2021?
0: 21. So yeah.
1: Yeah.
0: I got married. We bought a house. We bought a shell of a house, and I've been doing a lot of DIY for the last 3 years.
1: Everything gets pushed to the side, I imagine. I know exactly what you're talking about.
0: Yeah, I mean, the budget is just, I don't want to put out second rate music.
1: No.
0: I'm not in the game to do that. So it's got to be done properly, and if it takes time, then it takes time.
1: Yeah,
0: you know?
1: Of course.
0: And,
1: of course.
0: And unfortunately, I don't have thousands yeah. of fans that you know can support me through or pay for anything.
1: Understandable.
0: Yeah, but
1: well, you've got your guitar with you.
0: Oh,
1: do you
0: yeah.
1: want to play a tune for us? Do you want to tell us what you're going to play, and then I'll let you just sort of. Take it from here.
0: Yeah, this is going to be one from that record that we've just been talking about. It's called Home.

try to think of a happier time. The only thing that comes to mind is when I was yours and you were mine. Now it's just another thing.

0: is just another thing I left behind. Home is just another thing I cannot find.
1: Woo!
0: Oh, yeah.
2: Beautiful.
0: There we go.
2: Thank you, mate. That was fantastic. Pleasure. The finger picking.
0: Yeah. I've definitely become a bit more of an acoustic player since my last record. It was definitely more of an electric kind of big sound.
2: Was that a conscious choice, or did you just find yourself?
0: I've just been naturally playing, picking up, writing on an acoustic rather than, plugging in an amp kind of thing.
2: Ah,
0: I don't really know why. I'm getting old.
1: Do you tend to find different songs come out?
0: Yeah, definitely.
1: With different instruments.
0: 100%. 100%. Mm.
2: Fantastic.
0: Yeah, I mean, there's definitely still a part of me that wants to crank it to 7 or 8,
2: yeah.
0: Not to 11.
2: Yeah.
0: No one wants that.
2: Not there anymore.
0: But occasionally we'll crank it to 6.
2: Yeah, of course.
0: Yeah.
2: No, that was great. I very much enjoyed that.
0: Nice one.
2: I guess a question sort of in the short term, do you have anything coming up of note? Do you have any gigs coming up? Or I know you do the Jack every week with the open mic.
0: Yeah, so I'm not going to release anything until we come back from Japan with the Any Joy stuff. So we're going to do the Any Joy tour in Japan, then Any Joy tour of UK in August.
2: Yeah.
0: And then September onwards we'll be focusing back on my own stuff. So nothing to report. But there is stuff in the pipeline,
2: I guess, a case of
0: nothing to report.
2: Keep an
1: eye
2: on
1: it's coming.
2: Keep an eye on the socials
0: and
2: see what's coming.
0: Oh, it's coming.
2: Ah, cool. Well, do you want to give us another tune, then we'll see what we're like for time, whether we
0: Perfect.
2: Can play out something else, or that may take us up to the end of the show. But yeah,
0: lovely.
2: Crack on, you take

sea full of problems, but how can we solve them when our minds are always too full to think? If you could just help me, and I'll break down on my knees. 1 minute alone with you is all that I need. Here come some new friends, blowing in on a west wind. 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

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Home's just a honey that's holding.

0: I was anyway.
1: You were feeling it.
0: Yeah, we had a couple of drinks yesterday afternoon.
1: Yeah,
0: so
1: I guess in the mid movie.
0: But as always, we had a fantastic time seeing Willie Carlisle play. In my opinion, one of the best sort of folk artists around at the minute. But if anybody listening in Belfast wants to go see him, I did play him on the show last time I spoke about it. He's playing in the Deer's Head in Belfast this weekend, and it's definitely not one to miss. It's like less than £20 a ticket, and it's one of the best shows around, I think.
1: Incredible. He's incredible.
0: He's fantastic. And then as well, I don't have time to play the tune, but local band Dead Cherry have just released their debut single, and they're having a bit of like a release party in the Jacaranda, which is tonight. We've seen them play on Record Store Day.
1: Yeah, we did indeed. Yeah,
0: very impressed. Seen a few good
1: busy day in the Jacaranda.
0: Yeah, it was packed. Nice sunny day outside the Jack is a hard one to beat. And hopefully it's a nice sunny day outside the Jack on the 15th of August as well.
2: Yeah. Oh, big time.
0: I don't have the time to play the new Dead Cherry tune, but it's definitely worth checking out. It's called Favourite Song, which is quite funny, as I played a different song called My Favourite Song before. And Credits also have a song called Your Favourite Song?
1: Whose Favourite Song is
0: it? So there's Your Favourite Song, My Favourite Song, and Favourite Song. But the Dead Cherry one is called Favourite Song. I don't have the time to play it today, so I'll definitely get on the playlist for next time, sort of hopefully get those guys in for a chat about that. And if you listen to it now, get down to the Jack this evening, see the guys play, listen to their new tune, and yeah, I guess say hello. Mm-hmm. I don't think I've got anything else to really talk about, but thank you for listening. Like I say, Lou Miles is on the next one. Thank you, Ali, for coming in.
2: Pleasure.
0: Thank you, Adam, for being on co-host duties once more.
1: It's been fantastic.
0: It's been a quick show this afternoon.
3: 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That's 089299. And our bank account details are 65255654. That's 65255654. 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

of the Unexplained, and of course, our live daily lunchtime program, The New Daily Croissant. 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I realise £100 is a big ask, especially at the moment, but in reality this £100 equates to eating one Greg steak bake or drinking one Starbucks coffee a week. 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Donations need to be made to Kensington Vision, which is all one word, Community Interest Company via the Co-op Bank. 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That's 089299. And our bank account details are 65255654. That's 65255654. If you'd like more information or more details, then contact me, Steve Farragher, by emailing steve@l-c-r.co.uk. 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

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It's the Easter-themed Film Music Legends Soundtrack and Songs Special. Epics, musicals and family movies. It is Easter Film Music Legends. Happy Easter from Liverpool Community Radio 106.7. It's that time of year again, 40 days after Lent begins on Ash Wednesday, which is the day after Shrove Tuesday, known as Pancake Day. You get Easter, and it cannot fall at any other time other than when a full moon occurs after the spring equinox, which is when you've got equally long days and nights. So it begins to get lighter, it goes into the spring season. And that happens after the 21st of March. And the soonest that Easter can ever occur is the 22nd of March. And the latest is April the 25th. It is the only four-day weekend because it includes the holiday of Good Friday. And then you've got Easter Saturday. You've got Easter Day itself, Easter Sunday, and the bank holiday Monday that falls on Easter Monday. And the films most associated with this time of year are a mix of religious epics, such as Ben-Hur and the Ten Commandments, which were both made in the 50s. We're going to play some music from those during this hour. Musicals that are very family-oriented are often shown at Easter, like The Sound of Music, so we've got one from that. And then things that also draw in the association of the Easter eggs and the theme of chocolate. It was about giving a gift at the end of the sacrificing period known as Lent, where you had to give up things and not feast on anything. Generally fasting almost after the excessive Pancake Day on Shrove Tuesday, there would be an egg given and it would symbolise the resurrection of Jesus Christ as from an egg. It was only in Victorian times that chocolate companies came up with the idea of the chocolate egg. The first one was produced in the 1870s. A chocolate company called J.S. Fry & Sons, no, I've not heard of it either, produced the first chocolate egg in the 1870s, and then 2 years later, Cadbury's followed suit. Ever since, we've had chocolate Easter eggs released in Easter, or in January, of course. So with the association of Easter and chocolate, TV networks have often played Willy Wonka and the Chocolate Factory. It's an obvious film to play over the Easter weekend, so we're going to play a song from that as well. So that's the mix of music we're going to do for your Easter Film Music Legend special. Going to start with one from this religious epic that was released in 1959. So now it's famously known that Titanic and Avatar have become the most expensive films ever produced. But back in the 50s, it was this film that cost the most ever to produce. There is more complications to it than the way I'm going to describe it, but there's a Jewish prince who is captured into slavery and he manages to escape, and then he comes back to the kingdom of Judea to exact his revenge. It also had one of the biggest sets ever in history, and they employed about 10,000 extras, so that was why it was such an epic production. So the opening theme is over 6 minutes long, so I'm just going to give you about 2 or 3 minutes of it as the first piece of music in this Easter Film Music Legends special.

So there was a silent film in 1925, and then this one, but there was also a film made in 2016 as well. So now, next on the Easter special, I'm going to go with a musical film choice of something that gets played often at Easter, sometimes over Christmas as well, but it really does suit the atmosphere of spring and summer the most. An afternoon, a bank holiday afternoon, if it's rainy, could be spent watching this film with the family, because it's a very family-based movie. It's one of the most famous roles that Dick Van Dyke ever did. He wasn't really happy with his accent, his Cockney accent, for his role in Mary Poppins, but in this one he was able to just be himself. He'd already found fame on TV with the Dick Van Dyke Show in the same decade that this film was produced in. And remarkably, in December 2025, he reached and celebrated his 100th birthday. So the most famous film that starred Dick Van Dyke has to be this one, doesn't it? The musical Chitty Chitty Bang Bang. This was a children's novel written by the James Bond author Ian Fleming. And there's also connections to the films of James Bond as well, because Albert Broccoli, who co-produced most of James Bond's classic run from the 60s onwards with Harry Saltzman, he was producing this as well. So the children in this film, they find a scrapped race car and they've got an eccentric inventor father. That's Dick Van Dyke's character. They beg him to restore the car and he manages to make it into a flying car. It is a fantasy story after all. So it should be like a helicopter, but it's not. He develops eventually a romantic attachment to the children's mother, and then they go on a trip to some sort of Eastern European country that's a fantasy one called Bulgaria, where the children's grandpa is accidentally kidnapped, being mistaken for the eccentric inventor. So Dick Van Dyke, who is the one that should have been kidnapped, has to go and rescue the grandpa, and that's the adventure in the film. There's also an early role for Benny Hill in this film as well, before the Benny Hill Show arrived on ITV. The music is by the Sherman Brothers, who also did most of the Disney Jungle Book soundtrack as well in the 60s. So here is the obvious choice from the film. There are other songs in it, but we're just going to have to play this one, aren't we? Chitty Chitty Bang Bang. On Liverpool Community Radio, the Easter Film Music Legend Special. Chitty Chitty Bang Bang, from 1968.

0: Chitty Chitty Bang.
1: Chitty Chitty Bang Bang from Chitty Chitty Bang Bang. And I think even though it sometimes is shown at Christmas, it feels like more of an Easter film because I think they're getting out and about in the car and it just has that feeling of spring, that does. This film was made in 1968 with a screenplay that was done by Roald Dahl. It was produced by Albert Broccoli, who is connected to the James Bond films that he worked on with Harry Salzman. Roald Dahl also wrote a screenplay for You Only Live Twice. He rewrote that. And the connection between that and the next obvious film choice for the Easter weekend has to be that in the same year that Ian Fleming published his Chitty Chitty Bang Bang children's novel that got adapted there into that film, Roald Dahl worked on a novel called Charlie and the Chocolate Factory. And a film version was produced that was released in 1971. It is a perfect family film choice to show over the Easter weekend, and it has been shown many times. I think maybe this weekend is one of the times it's getting shown. So, based on the 1964 novel, it got a film adaptation in 1971, and it's now called Willy Wonka and the Chocolate Factory. And it's not only a classic family film, but it's also a classic musical. I'm sure you know the plot. A very poor family, which is the Bucketts, get a once-in-a-lifetime opportunity to visit inside Willy Wonka's chocolate factory when Charlie manages to win a golden ticket that's placed in only about five chocolate bars. Despite being so poor, he can barely afford it, and he just happens to get lucky. And then his elderly grandparent joins him. His other three grandparents spend all their time in bed, as does normally Grandpa Joe, who accompanies Charlie on the special tour where children and their families can see inside Willy Wonka's chocolate factory for the first time ever. So that's quite an exciting change than just spending all day in bed, which is what his family do, except for his poor mum and dad. And the other children who are on the trip, they're just not worthy of it, and they get their comeuppance in various ways throughout the story. So it's full of songs about that, and also songs about the Oompa Loompas, who are some sort of exclusive race that only exists inside Willy Wonka's chocolate factory as helpers to Willy Wonka. So this is the opening theme in this soundtrack that encompasses one of the main songs from the film. I think it could actually work as the main theme to the film. I think it does. And that is Pure Imagination. Here is how it begins.

0: Gene Wilder perfectly captured Mr. Wonka's eccentric and frenetic personality. The main titles there on our Easter film music legend special for Willy Wonka and the Chocolate Factory. Roald Dahl even did the screenplay for it, so no wonder it felt so faithful to the book. And I do remember reading it as a kid. That's how long ago I actually read the book. I'm not sure about you as well, but I've seen this film multiple times, and it's the music in it that also means that you can watch it over and over again and never get bored of it, as well as Gene Wilder's really energetic and eccentric portrayal of just the sort of person you would imagine that Mr. Wonka would really be. So although it feels like you couldn't really remake this film, it has been done a Tim Burton project, so therefore it has more dark themes running through it. It was put out in 2005, and that had the title Charlie and the Chocolate Factory, but there were less songs in that. Not no songs, but less songs. So a lot of people seem to be avoiding many chocolate eggs now because of the palm oil content. I can imagine that the Willy Wonka bars and the Willy Wonka chocolate would have been on another level compared to most of the chocolate that's now available. So with chocolate eggs now being left piled on the shelves, do you still enjoy indulging over the Easter weekend in just lots and lots of chocolate, or is it just not the same? And are some of these films the ones that you will watch to celebrate Easter as well? Here's another classic musical. So going back to what I said about Dick Van Dyke before, that he wasn't happy with the way that he did his Cockney accent. He was playing Bert in the film Disney's Mary Poppins. A friend of the magical nanny who is hired by the Banks family when they're at their wit's end because the children have run away again, and it's caused their previous nanny to quit. So that's a bit like getting Joe Frost as super nanny, the equivalent then, to do it. Julie Andrews is Mary Poppins in the main role. Dick Van Dyke is her friend with that Cockney accent. And just like with Chissy Chissy Bang Bang, it is also the Sherman Brothers who give you this music as well, with some pretty memorable songs. Super Caramel Fragilistic Expialidocious, I'm saying that, and this one, A Spoonful of Sugar. Julie Andrews sings, so does Dick Van Dyke. As of December 2025, he is now remarkably 100. But back in 1964, he did get some backlash for his Cockney accent as Bert. You could say, if you were being generous about it, though, that he made his own version of a Cockney accent, although he never wanted to do that again, reportedly, so he did films like Chitty Chitty Bang Bang just using the accent that he normally spoke with. So I'm going to play you a slightly less obvious choice from the film than Chitty Chitty Bang Bang was for that film. Instead of playing Supercalifragilistic, going to play A Spoonful of Sugar, which is about motivating the kids to clean their room, much like Joe Frost would have done in the Super Nanny TV series. Only that series didn't have any songs and therefore wasn't a musical. So it came out in the same year that Roald Dahl was publishing Charlie and the Chocolate Factory. From 1964, this is Mary Poppins.
1: In every job that must be done, there is an element of fun. You find the fun and snap! The job's a game. And every task you

A Spoonful of Sugar, sung by Julie Andrews from Disney's Mary Poppins from 1964, the year that the Beatles broke America. She was in this film alongside Dick Van Dyke. That's one of the energetic songs out of Disney's Mary Poppins that Julie Andrews sung. She was wanted for Chitty Chitty Bang Bang, but she actually declined to take part in that film, although Dick Van Dyke found his role in that one to be more natural for him. I've already played a song for you from that one. It was another musical by Sherman Brothers. They also wrote the music to Mary Poppins as well. A sequel eventually followed only in the tens. Mary Poppins Returned in a film called Mary Poppins Returns. 1964, though, was the same year that Roald Dahl published his novel Charlie and the Chocolate Factory. And it was also when Ian Fleming's novel Chitty Chitty Bang Bang came out as well. Roald Dahl wrote a screenplay for You Only Live Twice, which was produced by Albert Broccoli, who worked with films based on James Bond books that Ian Fleming wrote. It all feels kind of connected, doesn't it, with these people? And another connection is Matilda. It took until 1988, actually, for Roald Dahl to write Matilda. There was a film adaptation in 1996. And it also feels like the perfect sort of family film to show at Easter time. But unlike the 1971 adaptation of Charlie and the Chocolate Factory, the film was called Willy Wonka and the Chocolate Factory. The first Matilda film of 1996 that starred Danny DeVito as Matilda's ignorant and selfish father, Harry Wormwood, who was only interested in not just worthless but sometimes dangerous used cars. And he was completely oblivious to Matilda's gifts and her intelligence. She had the power of telekinesis, which is the amazing ability to move things with just your mind and the power of thought. And she would end up using this as a form of poetic justice against the ignorant adults she had to deal with, including the tyrannical headmistress, Miss Trunchbull, and the cruel way that in which she had absolute contempt for the children that she was supposed to be helping out. Roald Dahl stories are always a bit of a fable, aren't they? The 1996 film was a very solid piece of family entertainment, but it wasn't a musical, unlike the Willy Wonka classic film from 1971, but that would change due to an idea that came about through the Royal Shakespeare Company in 2009. The creator Dennis Kelly and the comedian Tim Minchin, they would create music for Matilda, and it would go on to be a play, Matilda the Musical. That was in the early 10s, but by 2022, a film had been commissioned and it would be shown on Netflix. That is Matilda the Musical. So here is a song from that Matilda musical next on Easter Film Music Legends. This one is simply called Naughty, which is not something that I thought that Matilda herself ever actually was. The adults were naughtier in the book and film.

0: as one of several new original songs done for Matilda the Musical that you can hear in the film version of it, based on a new book that was written in the noughties by Dennis Kelly that transformed this story into a musical. And another film that's had a long association with being shown over the Easter period, and I've just checked the radio times for Easter 2026, and there it is, on Good Friday, yet again. It takes up the whole afternoon on BBC One. It is set around the outbreak of World War II and then during it. And Maria, who's always aspired to be a nun, ends up looking after seven children of the Von Trapp family in Austria. So it's got Mary Poppins vibes about it as well, only set around Second World War. Its first show ever showing on the BBC cost £10 million apparently at the time, which was a big deal, and for it to be shown 10 times over 10 years. But it was at Christmas at first, and then they started showing it at Easter, as you can imagine. The first broadcast was Christmas Day 1978, and when it was a stage musical, it was done by Rodgers and Hammerstein. This song was included in the original productions as well. Although now most often on TV around Easter time, this film, it is talking about the favourite things of the holiday season. In this song from the 1965 film, it is My Favourite Things.
1: Raindrops on roses and whiskers on kittens, bright copper kettles and warm woolen

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It's the Easter-themed Film Music Legends Soundtrack and Songs Special. Epics, musicals and family movies. It is Easter Film Music Legends. In Happy Easter from Liverpool Community Radio 106.7. And now from the amazing animations of Nick Park and Aardman Animations, it is the main theme to Wallace and Gromit.

That's the now familiar Wallace and Gromit main theme, as orchestrated for the first ever feature-length film starring Wallace and Gromit. It's called The Curse of the Were-Rabbit. So at first there were the animations that were about half an hour long at most, and then we had that feature film made in 2005. There's also now been Wallace and Gromit: Vengeance Most Foul at 70 minutes long. That could be called a film as well, that was first released on Christmas Day 2024. Although often shown at Christmas as well, it's hard to explain why these films and animations just seem to have a real Easter association with them as well. They're often repeated over the Easter weekend. They are painstakingly created from clay models in a form of animation that's come to be known as claymation. I'm sure it's hard for even the creator Nick Park to explain just how much goes into creating these animations until they actually become a film on screen. Nick Park's first major project with Wallace and Gromit was the commissioning of the animation A Grand Day Out, which was actually shown on Channel 4 in 1989, and then it became more associated with the BBC in general, Wallace and Gromit, as The Wrong Trousers followed in 1993, shown on BBC Two, then BBC One, and A Grand Day Out in 1995. It's got the British self-effacing humour. The town it's set in is, believe it or not, Wigan. And it shows the eccentric but down-to-earth inventor. I forget who is Wallace and who's Gromit. Gromit's the dog, isn't it? He designs elaborate contraptions, such as a chute that will take him from his bed to the breakfast table and deliver him breakfast using robotic-style equipment. But they still have a fairly humble and mundane life, except that they are thrust into often unusual and terrifying situations when they typically invite a malevolent third party into their home, such as a lodger who turns out to be a master criminal, for example, in The Wrong Trousers, is a typical Wallace and Gromit episode. It is just associated with Easter, isn't it? And if you're listening over this Easter weekend of 2026, then you can enjoy another showing of Vengeance Most Foul on BBC One on Easter Monday, which just goes to show, doesn't it, how associated with Easter it is. This next film and song choice, though, is directly Easter. It's called Easter. It is a classic MGM film musical. It's another one that stars Judy Garland that isn't The Wizard of Oz. The film is called Easter Parade, and the song is called Happy Easter. And this came out during Hollywood's golden era, especially for MGM musicals. 1948 is when you could first see this in cinemas.

0: Happy Easter.
1: Here's a touch of the quaint old Dutch. It's an old, it's always you. This in white is exactly right. Happy Easter to you. I think Dutch is lovely. After maybe you think so too.

song. It's one that's got Fred Astaire in. It sounds like the sort of song Gene Kelly could have sung, and he would have done the role had he not broke his ankle, apparently. So that was Easter Parade. The main plot, though, was about Fred Astaire's character proving that he could make a star out of anyone, and so he does so with the character that Judy Garland plays in the film. And the connection with Easter is that they go and do an Easter parade. It started out as a Broadway musical before it was a film, like so many. In this Easter special, I have played a lot from the 60s because it was so rife with musicals. So we're going to go 20 years forward from Easter Parade, 1948 to 1968, for another classic musical. And this has a food association with it, particularly with the song that I'm choosing to play out of the musical for you. This musical is what Lionel Bart was most known for writing, even though he did actually create quite a few others as well. It was originally released on stage in 1960, and a film version was released in 1968. It was based on a novel by Charles Dickens that was published in 1838, reflecting the conditions that many children faced in London, not just fictionally at the time, exploited by Fagin to go and rob and steal. He ran a sort of faux orphanage, and that was where Oliver Twist ended up. So the idea of an Easter chocolate egg wasn't actually invented during Oliver Twist's time, but he'd have been grateful for even just some relatively good food. And so that's what this song is all about, his longing and the cruel rejection that he faced and judgment when he asked for a little bit more in another song. But this one's called Food, Glorious Food from Oliver, which is often shown around Easter.

might also think of the local activist and actor who starred in comedy and drama from Liverpool. Think of Ricky Tomlinson and his voice in the McCain Oven Chips advert when they parodied this song. As much as I'm thinking of Oliver when I hear it now as well. I'm not sure if you're the same. Food, Glorious Food there from Oliver, which was out in 1968. And this one, now going back to 1956, the second religious epic being featured on the show. And it does get played a lot around this time of year because it's very much a time when the big Christian epic film dramas tend to get played out on TV with a lot of advert breaks, depending on which channel it gets shown on. The running time on the film I'm about to play some music from is 220 minutes. That is 3.5 hours, which is actually longer than Titanic. It tells a story directly adapted from the Bible about the story of Moses and how he eventually had the Ten Commandments told to him directly by God when he went up a mountain, which became the code for all morality. And it also includes the famous parting of the Red Sea. It's an epically long film. It was first released in 1956. It has that as its title as well. It's The Ten Commandments. And we're just going to play a little bit of the overture because it is quite lengthy.

0: Channel 5 is the channel that you can see it on if you happen to be listening in Easter 2026. So this show might get repeated on other Easters, of course. But I'm sure some of the same films will be on again, even if it's 2058. So the Ten Commandments were proclamations from God delivered to Moses on stone tablets. And it remains one of the most directly adapted from the Bible films that's ever been produced. So now I'm going to play a song from Willy Wonka and the Chocolate Factory because I played the opening theme to it. But now we're going to play an actual song from it. It was heavy on the songs that were featured, particularly the Oompa Loompa sections. Different verses were added to the Oompa Loompa song every time each particularly unworthy child, other than Charlie, got their comeuppance when they showed their ugly traits, like greed and selfishness, for example. So I'll play the Oompa Loompa song featuring one of those verses when Augustus Gloop couldn't help himself mouthing chocolate directly from Wonka's chocolate river, even though Wonka yelled out for him to stop, and he still carried on. Of course he did. So he met his comeuppance in some bizarre way, like the rest of the characters ended up doing. So I'm playing that, and then also the Chilled song, by comparison, is earlier on in the movie when Charlie is just about managing to scrape the money together to buy a Wonka bar, where he just so happens to find a golden ticket later on. It wasn't just a branch of Bargain Booze, Spar or One Stop, though. It had an eccentric sort of shopkeeper in it, singing a song that was a bit philosophical in nature. Do you question a bird and how it flies? Well, scientists do, actually. Or do you ask a fish how they know how to swim? Well, they were born to do it. Well, again, if you were curious, you might do. So next on Easter Film Music Legends, playing the Candyman Can from Willy Wonka and the Chocolate Factory, going into the Oompa Loompa song.
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1: This is called a Scrumdiddlyumptious Bar.
3: Scrumdiddlyumptious Bar? How does he do it?
1: My dear boy, do you ask a fish how it swims?
3: No.
1: Or a bird how it flies?
3: No.
1: No, sirree, you don't. They do it because they were born to do it. Just like Willy Wonka was born to be a candy man. And you look like you were born to be a Wonkerer. Who can take a sunrise, sprinkle it with dew, cover it in chocolate and a miracle or two? The Candyman. The Candyman can. The Candyman can. Cause he mixes it with love and makes the world taste good. Who can take a rainbow, wrap it in a sigh, soak it in the sun and make a strawberry lemon pie?
2: The Candyman.
1: The Candyman. The Candyman can. The Candyman can, cause he mixes it with love and makes the world taste good. Willy Wonka makes everything he bakes satisfying and delicious. Talk about your childhood wishes. You

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And the world tastes good.

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The croissant of inequality is a healthy, affordable, warm, welcoming, inviting, friendly,

0: after death are the parallel universes? These and other questions will be answered on Tales of the Unexplained, where we search the world, bringing in experts to help us seek truth behind these phenomena. The truth is out there. 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

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I realise £100 is a big ask, especially at the moment. But in reality, this £100 equates to eating one Greg steak bake or drinking one Starbucks coffee a week. In return for being part of Club 100, you'll get a framed certificate, an LCR mug, and the chance to be a guest on our programme, Kenny Island Discs. But more importantly, you'll get a warm, fuzzy feeling that you or your organisation is contributing to a worthwhile community project. You can either make a one-off payment by Bax of £100 or set up a monthly standing order of only £8.34. Donations need to be made to Kensington Vision, which is all one word, Community Interest Company via the Co-op Bank. Our SOR code is 089299. That's 089299. And our bank account details are 65255654. That's 65255654. If you'd like more information or more details, then contact me, Steve Farragher, by emailing steve@l-c-r.co.uk. 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

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I realise £100 is a big ask, especially at the moment. But in reality, this £100 equates to eating one Greg steak bake or drinking one Starbucks coffee a week. In return for being part of Club 100, you'll get a framed certificate, an LCR mug, and the chance to be a guest on our programme, Kenny Island Discs. But more importantly, you'll get a warm, fuzzy feeling that you or your organisation is contributing to a worthwhile community project. You can either make a one-off payment by Bax of £100 or set up a monthly standing order of only £8.34. Donations need to be made.

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Our SOR code is 089299. That's 089299. And our bank account details are 65255654. That's 65255654. If you'd like more information or more details, then contact me, Steve Farragher, by emailing steve@l-c-r.co.uk. 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

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Our aim is to get 100 people to pledge £100 to LCR, either in a lump sum by Bax or by setting up a standing order at only £8.34 per month. I realise £100 is a big ask, especially at the moment, but in reality this £100 equates to eating one Greg steak bake or drinking one Starbucks coffee a week. In return for being part of Club 100, you'll get a framed certificate, an LCR mug, and the chance to be a guest on our programme, Kenny Ireland Discs. But more importantly, you'll get a warm, fuzzy feeling that you or your organisation is contributing to a worthwhile community project. You can either make a one-off payment by Bax of £100 or set up a monthly standing order of only £8.34. Donations need to be made to Kensington Vision, which is all one word, Community Interest Company via the Co-op Bank. Our SOR code is 089299. That's 089299. And our bank account details are 65255654. That's 65255654. If you'd like more information or more details, then contact me, Steve Farragher, by emailing steve@l-c-r.co.uk. Or you can even call into the LCR studio, 53 to 57 Holt Road, and you can also see what your donation is delivering to the community. Thanks very much for listening.

0: And we've reached 27 members of the club. So if you want to join us, please do. Liverpool Community Radio 106.7 FM. Hello, good evening, good afternoon, good morning, whoever listens to us. It is a new daily cross on me, Matty Grams. With you till two. Not on my own today. Eddie's here with me for a Wednesday. Hello, Ed. How are you?
1: Hello, Matt. I love Wednesdays.
0: I know, it's fun, isn't it? Yeah,
1: if you come on the studio.
0: Yeah, it was quite funny before because Eddie didn't realise the opening titles were playing.
1: I'm too busy reading the article.
0: Too busy reading an article
1: by John Aldridge,
0: and he realised. Went, oh, we're on it in a minute. I said yes. Anyway, if you don't know who we are or what we are, well, Liverpool's only local community radio station on FM. We are Liverpool Community Radio. We're on 106.7 FM. 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And the show's New Daily Croissant, Monday to Friday between 12 and 2. First hour of the papers, second hour of a guest. No guest today, being Wednesday. We won't battle the karaoke because we always lose.
1: We do.
0: We do. 0776 190 8063 if you'd like to get in touch with us. Maybe you want to talk about something. Also online at ltasc-r.co.uk. On Facebook, Liverpool Community Radio, New Voice of the City. We are on X at LCRFM, and also we are on Instagram and TikTok as well. Still not work. Still not got an idea how it works.
1: What's that, Matt?
0: TikTok and Instagram. I haven't got a clue, mate.
1: Yeah.
0: All I know is we're on there.
1: TikTok.
0: All right.
1: I wonder whether you inspired that name in TikTok.
0: Good question, actually. Love maybe to find out.
1: Maybe an alarm clock. I don't know.
0: TikTok. Maybe.
1: Anyway.
0: Who knows? Anyway, that's how we look at the headlines. Really philosophical for you.
1: Oh, thanks.
0: Look at the headlines in front of the papers, Eddie. Go on.
1: All right, Matt, I've got the echo in the eye. I'll start off with the echo. Woman held after man found dead. This is in Neighbours in Shock after police discovered the victim, who was aged in his 60s, at South Liverpool House. I've had a quick glance at it. Down Egbert Roadway. So,
0: right.
1: Yeah. We'll leave that one for now because it's ongoing, of course.
0: Yeah.
1: What else have we got? I've got something else in the front of the echo. We're on a wild goose chase. In other words, pictures of lovely pictures, actually. Of adorable visitors, say that right now, in park. Wild goose chase, as I say, you'll find it here. It's just basically the birth of a few goslings in Coldstone Park, and it looks really, really nice. Coldstone Park, I haven't been there for years, Matt.
0: No, me neither. I've not been there for a heck of a long time.
1: I'm trying to think where the lake is in Coldstone Park. Or is there one?
0: I don't think there's a lake in Coldstone Park, isn't there? Mm. I know Sefton Park's got a lake. I know Greenbank. Greenbank Park's got a lake.
1: Princess Park's got a lake.
0: Princess Park's got a lake, but I'm not sure about Coldstone's, actually.
1: Yeah, Newsham and Stanley Park as well, yeah. Well, of course.
0: I'm going to double check that.
1: Park can't be a park, and that's a lake.
0: I don't know.
1: I know, but down by, in Coldstone's Park, maybe years ago, my kids were younger, so I have days out on a Saturday or Sunday, and we go down by the cafe, do you know where it is, in the big, that big building? Yeah, looks like it's been there for years. But I used to enjoy going down there. And it's quite easy to get to, actually. You get two buses from Kenny and Fairfield. What would they get? I get the 10 and then the 61, I think.
0: Yeah, apparently, yes, Coldstone does have a lake. It has a large lake. It was added to the park in the 1930s.
1: Well, in park.
0: It's located in 94-acre park, acting as a popular spot for feeding ducks and angling.
1: Yeah, yeah.
0: And is described as a central scenic feature.
1: Okay.
0: So there you go.
1: And then the IMAX quick one. Britain set to be among the countries hardest hit by jet fuel shortages this summer. Can't be worried. With warnings that airlines will cut millions of seats on flights this month and next. 13,000 flights have already been cancelled from May schedules. Quote, the longer the crisis goes on, the more cuts should be expected, warn aviation experts. And war in the Middle East, dangerously close to reigniting after Iran launches a barrage of drones and missiles on the United Arab Emirates for a second day. And finally, ceasefire remains in force despite clashes in the Strait of Hormuz. So that's the news in the front of the eye, Matt. Desperately disappointing.
0: Is it ever going to end? Are we just going to say, do you know what, maybe we're just being silly here, folks. Let's just,
1: let's just
0: shake hands and get on with it.
1: Exactly. What was that song by Burt Bacharach and Hal David? What the world needs now.
0: Oh, yeah.
1: Love. Never
0: thought of that. Yeah.
1: Exactly, mate.
0: It'd be interesting to see, but... You know, the way the world is at the moment, mate.
1: Exactly.
0: Knows?
1: You know the story we talked about, I think it was last week, Matt, me and you, last Wednesday? We're talking about the felling of lots and lots and lots of trees.
0: Yes.
1: On the railway line between Mossley Hill and Edge Hill. And the neighbours have been getting involved again. They said swathes of land either side of the line have been cleared of mature trees. In other words, they've been there for maybe a couple of hundred years. And the local residents are not happy. And, that's an ongoing thing. Councillor Kemp got involved last week. He had a few comments to make about it as well, saying this is not good. I mean, it's a horrible sight, you know what I mean? And I understand the safety aspect of Network Rail, and you have to have a clear view with taking the trains.
0: Yeah, obviously, yeah. I mean, with trains belting along at 40, 50, 60 miles an hour and wax,
1: yeah.
0: You know, it's going to leave a dent, isn't it?
1: I don't know, I'm no expert, but basically it looks like they've gone a little bit over the top there, possibly. We'll see, on the felling of trees. But yeah, apparently it looks like something out of Lord of the Rings, where the...
0: I've not seen Lord of the Rings.
1: You've not seen it? Yeah. No. Oh, you'll have to watch it, Matt. Yeah.
0: Okay, I'll try and watch it.
1: Okay, yeah. Yeah, and what else? There's something else. There's a sad story here. A local doctor, well, he's more of a doctor, he worked in the Royal Hospital, and we're going to find it. Page 2. Yeah. Tributes to tragic Liverpool doctor after sudden death. I'll just glance through it. Tributes have been paid to an extraordinary and loved dad and senior Merseyside doctor who died suddenly when out walking with his family. Dr. Hassan Berhan was with his family on Monday, May the 4th, walking in the Peak District when he suddenly collapsed. An 8 ambulance was called, but tragically, Dr. Berhan died at the scene. But following his death, there's been a huge outpouring of love to the senior doctor who worked at the Royal Liverpool Hospital and was a popular figure in the Merseyside Muslim community. Away from the hospital, his friends and family described Dr. Berhan as an extraordinary, kind, humble and warm person who had time to help everyone and was known and loved by many, especially his wife and 2 children. It's a senior consultant, if you like, he was at the Royal Liverpool Hospital, so obviously he'd be missed by family and friends and
0: absolutely,
1: stuff like that,
0: yeah,
1: obviously, as a matter of course, but also for the, you know, the skilled work that he was doing in the Royal Hospital, saving people's lives, and now he goes and lost his own life, you know what I mean?
0: That's it, isn't it?
1: Trying to find out how old he was, but doesn't say, actually.
0: Yeah. Well, stories like that. But anyway, main headlines on the front of the papers. As well as that, playing music from local bands as well. Kick off with this one. Doing very well in America. Not too bad over here either. This is Banners and Someone to You.

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6: Yeah, main cap team here tonight at 9 o'clock. Liverpool Community Radio, 106.7 FM. DJ Eddie Hoss on me, Matthew Grimes. Eddie's over there.
7: Hello.
6: Morning to Joyce and Tom over there in Florida. They actually texted and said, that record we played, So Onto You by Banners.
7: Mm.
6: Now, Mike, who is Banners, has been in the studio with Edwin and Michael on Swirl and Cap. Lovely fella. Apparently, he was using a Jackie Chan Karate Kid movie.
7: Really?
6: Apparently.
7: Yeah.
6: I hope he got paid for it.
7: Well, I was going to say, local lad makes a good
6: thing. Yeah, local lad makes good, yeah.
7: I'm sure they'll pay them well.
6: Yeah, I hope so. Anyway, morning, Joyce and Tom. How are you? Hope you're well over there.
7: Yeah, Tom and Joyce.
6: Yeah, morning. Anyway, right, moving swiftly on.
7: Yeah, okay.
6: Go on then, back to the papers.
7: A local bakery is preparing to celebrate a century of high street history, which began back in 1926. What started with humble roots in Lee in Greater Manchester has grown into a much-loved company with more than 35 shops across the region, including a handful in Merseyside. Waterfield's father joined the time of the UK general strike. Alice Waterfield opened a small bakery on Mather Lane, this is in Lee, Greater Manchester, selling pies and confectionery to local factory workers. The business quickly proved successful, and her husband, Albert Waterfield, originally a coal miner who trained as a baker at night at Manchester Technical College, joined us soon after. Now, the link to Liverpool is this, because basically... you don't even know what the name of the it's called Waterfields. But I was going to say,
6: I've seen so used to sayers
7: and
6: Greggs. I'm going to throw one at the past. I'm going to throw Cousins.
7: Oh yes, well, it matter. And you need that one up your sleeve.
6: Yeah. Cousins.
7: Do you remember that? Yeah.
6: Yeah, it was, used to be on one on Moisey Road.
7: Oh, Cousins.
6: Yeah. I remember that one.
7: But anyway, today. Back up today, Waterfields co-owner Scott Davis told the Echo, over the years, our bakery has grown alongside the community in Liverpool, from a local favourite to a place where generations come together for fresh pastries, bread and everyday treats. What's changed most isn't just our menu, but the role we play. We become part of the rhythm of the community, and that's something we're incredibly proud of. Waterfields has several shops in Merseyside, including Crosby, Walton Vale, I think the one in Walton Vale, and Highton, as well as in Whiston, Rainhill and Wallasey. But like many high street bakeries, Waterfields has faced economic pressures, including rising costs and changing retail conditions. Around 2016-17, the company restructured, closing some shops and entering a voluntary arrangement to stabilise the business. In the years that followed, it focused on gradual recovery and rebuilding profitability across its remaining estate. And this recovery has enabled Waterfields to reach its 100-mile milestone to mark its centenary. Oh, this is good news. The bakery is rolling back the price of its popular sausage roll to £1.
6: Ooh.
7: Available in stores until Monday, June the 1st. Scott, the chief executive, or the co-owner, I should say, of the bakery, Sir Scott, 37, who is also the founder of Hilltop Honey, I think it's a bit of a local charity, added, "We're delighted to be celebrating this monumental moment for the bakery. At Waterfields, we're proud to have built a business that supports the community through our high street shops. What started as a small bakery on Mather Lane in Lee has grown to more than 30 shops, and we're incredibly grateful for the support and loyalty of our customers." So it's a big shout out there.
6: Absolutely. Also, not just that, as you said, but you don't find many bakeries around. I know there's a couple in Liverpool that I know of. One is Townsend Lane, and the other one is actually in Egbeth on Egbeth Road.
7: Mm.
6: That's been going for about 80-odd years.
7: I think you're right, mate. Is that those shops, the set of shops opposite the gates to Otterspiel Park?
6: That is the one.
7: I know the one you
6: mean. That's the one, yeah.
7: Yeah.
6: Its name escapes me. But
7: no, yeah.
6: I think it's a family-run one, and they've been around for over 80 years. And, you know, places like that rely, you know, passing customers. And in the summer, it's always very busy.
7: Mm.
6: Always busy. It's not busy anyway, but it's always busy, and some of the stuff to do is absolutely brilliant. So, you know, if you're going out and about, maybe you're down that way in Otterspool, or, you know, you see the local bakery, you know, in Townsend Lane or something, pop in, support them.
7: Yeah, that one you mentioned in Townsend Lane, Matt, I used to be a regular customer there.
6: Yeah.
7: Just go there for the bread.
6: The bread, sausage, the breakfast bars.
7: On a Saturday morning. And next door, they used to keep all of the Racing Posts for me every morning. So popping in there. It was a great, I used to love Saturday, sunny Saturday mornings, you know what I mean?
6: Yeah. But I would say bakeries are, you know, a massive thing now. You know, they're not there anymore. And I say, you throw that one in Cousins that used to be on Waverley Road, you know, Sayers, we could.
7: Yeah.
6: Still around, but not as many as there was.
7: Just think, if you had one in Kelly and Fairfield, would it work, Matt? I don't know.
6: I don't know.
7: Would, because you've got so much competition, haven't you?
6: Exactly.
7: Well, a bit of competition from the local Lidl.
6: Yeah.
7: And stuff like that.
6: No, you're right. I mean, it's a dying art bakery.
7: Yeah.
6: So to speak, it is a dying art. And I suppose, yeah, you're right, the competition is out there. If you opened a bakery, how long could it stay open?
7: That's right, yeah.
6: I mean, at first it'd be like, oh, great, you know, and then as time goes on, it's like, well...
7: Well, it's like the pound bakers, not being facetious.
6: No.
7: I remember going there one time when they put the prices up, and I said, well, how come you can justify calling yourself pound bakery?
6: Yeah, because that's how everyone knows it.
7: £1.50 pound bakery. Whatever.
6: That's why everyone knows it.
7: Okay, let's go,
6: down
7: here. Bad news here. Blues fan who's 71 years of age, accused of racist abuse at match. A pensioner was arrested after, quote, unacceptable racist abuse was allegedly hurled at Manchester City star Antoine Semenyo during Monday night's 3-3 draw at Everton's Hill Dickinson Stadium. The 71-year-old man from Nottinghamshire, an Everton fan, was arrested on suspicion of a racially aggravated public order offence and has since been bailed. He was slapped with restrictions preventing him from going within a mile of any sports stadium for the 4 hours before, during and 4 hours after the final whistle. In a statement, Manchester City said the club strongly condemns the racist abuse directed towards our player and welcomes swift action taken by Everton FC and Merseyside Police. The club added it was incredibly disappointed to hear English defender Mark Gahey was also subjected to a series of vile racist social media posts after the game. Merseyside Police said an investigation into the incident during the match remains ongoing and we continue to work closely with Everton Football Club. Everton said racism and discrimination in all forms are completely unacceptable. You would think 71 years of age.
6: He'd know better.
7: Go to the match. He's going to be... You'll get banned off.
6: Yeah, you're looking at a three-year ban. Maybe. Three to five-year ban.
7: Yeah.
6: I just don't get it. Are you hoping to achieve by it? Do you really think Anton Semenyo is going to go on the plane anymore?
7: He's got different colour skin to this 71-year-old pensioner.
6: The man, I mean...
7: You're calling him for everything.
6: We have to admit, he's a talented footballer. Yes, he plays for Manchester City, but at the end of the day, he's a human being.
7: Yeah, of course.
6: As you rightly pointed out, Ed, he's just doing a job. But to have someone of 71, shouting that, I just don't get it.
7: Referring to the colour of his skin, that's all about. Some people are.
6: At the end of the day, Semenyo's going to, I can understand completely. I fully endorse Manchester City coming out with that statement.
7: Yeah.
6: First of all, you've got to give credit to Everton, the stewards, for dealing with this and the fans around them who maybe brought it to their attention.
7: Yeah.
6: You give them the credit for that. But isn't it time we just completely stopped? Are we going back to the 70s and 80s?
7: Exactly. But he doesn't. That's this fella here, 71 years of age. And it happened at Anfield earlier this season.
6: It did.
7: In the wheelchair.
6: Yeah, he
7: got lashed out.
6: Yeah, exactly.
7: He's still facing ongoing.
6: And of course, it was the same player.
7: Oh, was it?
6: It was Anton Semenyo.
7: That's right. Well said, Matt. Yeah, I forgot about that.
6: Yeah.
7: Ooh, interesting. Maybe this fella's a relation to the fella from the Anfield.
6: Maybe. Who knows?
7: But it makes me. But yeah. They've got black players in Everton's team.
6: Exactly.
7: So.
6: Why?
7: There's no logic to it.
6: Exactly. And that's the thing. Why say it? I mean, what's not to say your own players haven't gone? That's a bit harsh.
7: Yeah. Exactly. Anyway. I don't know, Matt. What can I say? Swarm of bees cling to woman's car.
6: That's nice.
7: Yeah, I thought I said woman's ear then. It's a woman's car.
6: Some earrings there.
7: Yeah. Well, you get a buzz out of that, wouldn't you?
6: You
7: got that one.
6: God.
7: Top of the head.
6: I can hear them booming from Florida.
7: Thousands of bees swarmed a car in New Brighton. A mum looked outside the window of her home on Monday to see a huge swarm of bees had attached themselves to her car. Her daughter, Nikki Flowerday, told The Echo, the bees had first attached themselves to a neighbour's car overnight, then moved onto her mum's car on Carmel Close in New Brighton at around 3 p.m. yesterday. It must have been a planned attack, this 3 p.m. She said they were all over her car. It was a huge swarm. I'm assuming there's a queen nearby. Nikki shared a photo of the bees on Facebook, and the bearded beekeeper must be a local company, attended to help remove the swarm. A local beekeeper also contacted Nikki, claiming the bees could belong to her. I don't know. People collect bees.
6: They do.
7: For the honey.
6: Yeah. I mean, people do have hives and collect. But I mean, these bees are just thinking to themselves.
7: Yeah. I was just thinking that.
6: I quite like the look of this.
7: Yeah, or maybe the car's still warm, the engine's still warm, so they want to get a warm. I don't know. Yeah. But the woman's saying these belong to me, so I didn't realise. They let them go like pigeons, you know what I mean? And shout them back home into the loft, or in their case, into the where bees stay.
6: You know what it's. You know what
7: hive.
6: It's, you know what it's been, don't you?
7: Go ahead.
6: The bees have been out. One's found them, has gone, hey, boys, check this out. And they've all come down.
7: There's loads of them, actually. You couldn't count them. They're all clustered together. I'd say about 10,000 bees there. Wow.
6: Wow. Scary. And also, that I say, the beekeepers who come and, come and get it.
7: Mm.
6: Come and get them. Yeah, the way they do it, come on.
7: Yeah, as long as you make sure you've got a mask and everything on. Yeah.
6: Yeah.
7: Protective clothing.
6: Exactly.
7: Yeah. Get on to this one, Matt.
6: Go on.
7: Ghostly vision in Garston put Pear on the path to creating Haunted Scouse Channel, which I've never heard of, but it's on YouTube, apparently. A duo explores some of the city's most loved buildings. The duo in question are Chris Cummings and Adam Billing, and they're from Haunted Scouse.
6: A
7: freak incident in Garston nearly 5 decades ago led to two friends starting a YouTube channel where fans watch them explore some of Liverpool's most loved buildings. Today, Chris Cummings and Adam Billing boast nearly 5,000 subscribers on their Haunted Scouse YouTube channel, where they post their explorations of some of Liverpool's haunted old buildings. It was a freak occurrence in the late 1980s that first gave birth to Chris Cummings' fascination with the supernatural. Go on to this, Matt, it's a bit scary.
6: Go on.
7: He told The Echo, my first experience of paranormal activity was seeing a ghost of a little girl on what's called the Rala, the local name for the Liverpool Loop Line, a former railway track in Garston. I turned around, she was gone, but there was nowhere for her to go. There was just an embankment, and I ran up the embankment thinking maybe she's gone to meet her mum or dad. There was no sign of her. You can see for a mile either way because it's an old railway line, so it's straight as anything. There was no way a little child that size was going to get up and down the embankment. After a couple of months had passed, I started to think more about what I'd seen. The 49-year-old said it started to resonate with me months later. Was it actually a ghost? While Chris has remained fairly steadfast in his belief of the paranormal since his childhood experience, he said that scepticism from the general public about the existence of ghosts is something that has never bothered him. In fact, he said that co-star Adam is still not being convinced of their existence. Anyway, it's a big article there. But yet he saw a little girl on the railway line and then suddenly, pew, disappeared.
6: Well, I mean,
7: I love all things like that.
6: Well, if you like things like that, tells an explained piece of Dave.
7: Yeah.
6: Well worth listening
7: exactly.
6: to. But we'll have to get them in, actually. They can come in on Totem and talk all about
7: yeah.
6: it.
7: Well, I've been listening to your Tuesday show, Matt.
6: Oh, yes.
7: And Michael,
6: yes.
7: He does the urban exploring, doesn't he?
6: He does.
7: I'd love to sit down, listen, talk to him. Because we used to do a little bit of urban exploring, albeit not looking for ghosts. We're just basically looking for, you know, old buildings and old artifacts and stuff like that. You know, the Carlton
6: hidden treasures.
7: The Carlton Cinema we did before it got knocked down, which is a great. Yeah, we just about beat the deadline.
6: What building would you want to go to?
7: Well,
6: if you had the chance.
7: You had the chance.
6: Yeah.
7: It's not a building as such. I suppose it is. It's the Mersey Tunnels. I'd like to do the tour of that.
6: You can do the tour of that. That's easy enough.
7: But we did the. What's the park in Newsham? What's the big building? The hospital. Yeah, we went in there. My mate Eddie, his mum used to work there. She convinced that there was no ghost, but other people are convinced that there was ghosts there. I did see orbs when I was there.
6: See, this is the thing. Do you believe in ghosts or not? If you don't, then you're not going to... And you go to somewhere like this, you're not going to be... You're going to imagine things. Right. If you do believe in them, the slightest noise, they're trying to make contact with us. So it's a difficult thing, really, of what, you know, what are ghosts and everything. You know, if ghosts exist, fine, not a problem. Most ghosts probably, those who don't, you know, don't believe the dead or they're hung around and they're just checking everyone, you know, they're fine not doing any problems. But then there are the malevolent spirits that you go, well, you know, I've...
7: Yeah.
6: You know, I'm here for fun.
7: Yeah, well,
6: type of thing.
7: I mean, not the town place. Maybe save it for if you ever do a late night show on LCR. But I have had a few experiences with ghosts, poltergeist and a ghost.
6: I can't say I've ever had.
7: Yeah, and I would basically, yeah, to the day I die, I'll always say, yeah, that was something dodgy. You know what I mean?
6: Right, I'll make a deal with you now, Eddie.
7: Go on, Matt.
6: One of us goes first, right? One of us comes back. Play some music. We'll play some music. You did that. I'm on here. I had. Hey. Anyway, we'll continue. The Christians, an ideal world of a fucking stranger, 106.7 FM. It's a new daily quest until 2. Where we go after this, I have no idea.

0: get a chance and you manage to have a copy of their album, do have a listen to it. This Dabbs and Debbie album called The Christians. That's Ideal World. Liverpool coming to Radio 106.7 FM. Need Eddie Cross on me, Matty Grimes. Eddie's over there.
1: Hello, Matt.
0: He's not dead, honestly. I promise he's not a ghost. He's real. With the till two. Right, back to the papers.
1: Okay, man. But, I've got a list. Have you got the birthdays as well?
0: All right, so what do you want to do first? Birthdays or list?
1: Well, before even that, Matt, I just want to give a shout out to my mate Maureen, who I bumped into in town yesterday, getting off the bus. We had a good little gab for 5 minutes, and sadly, she fell over on the bus the other week.
0: Hang on, you fell over the bus the other day?
1: I know I did. Well, hello. We had something in common. She knew all about that, and I thought, how'd she know that? And then I realised she would listen to the show when I mentioned it to you last week. Remember, I nearly thought I broke my arm falling off the bus?
0: Yeah, that's right, yeah.
1: But she was downstairs, lower tech, obviously, and these lecky buses, Matt, I'm not kidding you, they jerk so much.
0: It's like being
1: on the speedway in the fair.
0: Yeah, they are, actually.
1: And she fell foul of it and literally fell over. And she thinks she's not broken her back, but basically there's a little bone in the back that's been broken. So she's
0: the
1: on a walking stick.
0: I think it's called.
1: Yeah, I think you're right there, yeah. That between your back, bottom of your back, isn't
0: it? Yeah, yeah.
1: But Maureen's a big fan of our show on LCR and stuff like that. So I thought I'd give her a mention
0: today.
1: May
0: as well. Yeah, get well soon.
1: No, she's telling me everything that she does. She has put the kettle on, make a cup of tea, sit down, listen to the show, and she loves the Friday show as well.
0: That's what we like.
1: Oh, thanks, Maureen. And have a good day, love.
0: Have a good day, Maureen.
1: Yeah.
0: I know she likes the Friday show.
1: She does.
0: No, I know why she does.
1: Why?
0: Steve. Moving swiftly on.
1: Okay, the list that I promised.
0: Yeah, the list. Yeah.
1: This is why I'm so glad to be a pensioner these days, Matt.
0: Oh,
1: I loved used to work in the call centre for Ladbrokes, which I loved. But if I ever worked in the call centre, say for a bank or something like that, I couldn't do it. The reason I loved it at Ladbrokes is you walk in, you get shouted at if you didn't read the Racing Post. You know what I mean? That's fair enough.
0: You're not reading the paper.
1: Yeah, screens everywhere, watching golf, tennis, boxing, whatever. Yeah. It was great.
0: Cool.
1: Anyway, so imagine, listeners, you're working in a call centre and you're like your CEO or your line manager, and all these trendy names, things that they call. Okay, just had a meeting, and they're asking about, did you read my last email? Per my last email, which doesn't mean much at the moment. Here's another one. Can you clarify the ask? In other words, repeat the question. You get me? Here's number eight. Can you clarify the ask? It's short. It's quicker to say.
0: Yeah.
1: Repeat the question. Let's whiteboard this.
0: What
1: does that mean? Whiteboard this. Does that mean scrubbing out all your work?
0: Yeah, that means scrubbing out and go again.
1: Why don't they have a blackboard?
0: I have no idea.
1: Well, I'm so used to chalk.
0: All
1: right. Number 9, 8. Number 7. Put a pin in that.
0: Oh.
1: I'm guessing that's basically it's a good idea. We'll stick that one in.
0: We'll stick that there and come back to it later.
1: Let's connect the dots.
0: Oh.
1: Do you know what I mean? I'd be like,
0: what is it? Dot to dot day.
1: You know, we go that way. Our profits, our company will be in profits.
0: Yeah, exactly.
1: Let's have a deep dive. In other words, this meeting's going to go on for 6 hours.
0: Oh, deep dive. They use that in football analogy a lot, don't they?
1: Yeah, you do. Let's have a deep dive into
0: the Redman TV actually do a very good deep dive, and so do Anfield Rap.
1: Yeah,
0: they do really good deep dives actually after the game a couple of days later.
1: Yeah. Okay.
0: Go on.
1: Tough one, this. TLDR, what does that mean?
0: I don't know.
1: Too long, didn't read. Someone sent an email. War and Peace.
0: Fair enough.
1: Okay, let's go for that. Are you ready?
0: Yep.
1: Low-hanging fruit.
0: Oh, stop it.
1: In other words, you know what I mean?
0: The easy ones to get to.
1: Yeah. Okay. Yeah. KPI, what does that mean?
0: Some performance index.
1: Yeah, key performance indicator.
0: That's close.
1: Finally, this is like someone's going to email you. I'll ping you.
0: I'll ping you.
1: It sounds a bit threatening to me, that.
0: Yeah, I'm going to ping you.
1: I'm going to ping you. Ping.
0: Ping.
1: Yeah.
0: I don't know. Ping exactly. You. I assume email.
1: Okay,
0: yeah.
1: And that's the list for today, man.
0: Wow.
1: Never work in a call centre unless you have to.
0: Absolutely. We got birthdays.
1: Yeah, birthdays, man.
0: Go on then. Here we go.
1: Start off with the big one. George Clooney, actor.
0: Ooh. Got to be careful here.
1: He's younger than me.
0: Is he younger than you? 63.
1: 65.
0: Ah.
1: Sir Tony Blair, politician. Is he still a politician?
0: He's still a politician, I think. You think he's a... Okay. Is he a lord? Or is he in the House of Lords? I don't know. Tony Blair, I'm going to go 63.
1: 10 out. 73. Okay.
0: Okay.
1: Gabori Sidibe.
0: Who?
1: actress.
0: Oh, right. Gabori.
1: Do you know her?
0: No.
1: In her 40s.
0: Thanks. 44.
1: One away, Matt. 43. Naomi Scott, actress and singer.
0: Naomi Scott.
1: Do you know her?
0: Don't. No.
1: In her 30s.
0: 37.
1: Graham Souness, ex-footballer and manager.
0: Ah, no. Graham Souness has got to be... Oh, he's got to be 77?
1: Ooh, 73.
0: Ah.
1: And one more. I don't know if you know this, Matt. Sir Tom Hunter, businessman. In his 60s.
0: 62.
1: 65.
0: Ah, that was close.
1: Okay.
0: All right.
1: Anniversaries on this day in 1959, Icelandic gunboats fired live ammunition at British trawlers, marking a significant escalation in the first Cod War.
0: Wow.
1: A series of disputes over fishing rights in the North Atlantic, the action was part of a larger conflict stemming from Iceland's unilateral extension of its fishing limits from 4 miles to 12 miles. I don't remember that one, 1959. I was only 1 year of age. Yeah. I remember the ones later on where it was Mayhew.
0: Yeah, the 12-mile exclusion zone or something, isn't it? You can't
1: it's only fair, isn't it? Yeah.
0: Something I just noticed. Arsenal, as you know, last night made this Champions League final. Congratulations to them for making it.
1: Yeah.
0: They apparently received an allocation of 16,824 tickets for the final.
1: 16, that's not much.
0: That's not much.
1: And how big's the ground?
0: Well, I think it's Budapest in it, so I don't know how big it is. But
1: okay.
0: They've been given 16,824, so I assume their opponents will be given the same. So that's
1: 33,000.
0: About 33,000 tickets. And the stadium can hold about 60,000 people.
1: So
0: he asked the question. Where's the rest of it go?
1: Yeah, exactly. You know, corporate,
0: the FIFA, the UEFA family. Yeah. I mean, players and families. Fair enough.
1: Mm.
0: I've just looked at some of the prices here. Category one tickets, €950. Restricted view for category one, €760.
1: Okay.
0: Category two, €650. Restricted view, €520. Category three is €180, and restricted view is €140. Fans first is €70, and easy access wheelchair is €70. Now, Liverpool had this problem when they got to Champions League final.
1: Yeah, in Paris, wasn't it? Yeah.
0: The allocations are so small. And for a club like Arsenal, you know, there were 60,000 people at the Emirates last night.
1: Mm-hmm.
0: You know, you would be able to sell that event 4-5 times over for Arsenal fans wanting to go. So people are going to miss out. And you just sort of think to yourself, what are FIFA and UEFA playing at?
1: Exactly.
0: Genuine. I'd like to see UEFA's breakdown of it. How many goes to the UEFA family, as they call it?
1: Yeah.
0: You know what I mean?
1: Grassroots.
0: Correct. Grassroots, absolutely. You know
1: what I mean? Yeah.
0: Just no. I'm sorry. It just frustrates me.
1: Yeah.
0: No matter what club's playing, it should be an equal. If the stadium seats 60,000, it should be 30,000. All right, so like 25,000, 28,000, right?
1: And then
0: 4,000 for others, right? Fair enough.
1: Yeah.
0: That way the fans get a chance to go to the game. Because you get people who've been to every game this season who will miss out on a ticket.
1: Yeah, we've had that with Liverpool.
0: How
1: many Liverpool fans have gone over without tickets?
0: Correct.
1: Not to cause trouble. Do you know get in? So they'll get looked after in a ball, you know, when there was parks where they have all the...
0: Yeah.
1: You can watch the match on the big screen.
0: Exactly. But also as well, you can guarantee that some of these tickets will be on resale sites literally 5 minutes after they go on sale.
1: Yeah, exactly.
0: And again, that's exploiting the fans. And yes, I know, you know, a lot of fans are going to say, well, it's a final. Yes, it's a final. And, you know, well done for Arsenal for getting there. But once again, UEFA and have not put the fans first.
1: Yeah.
0: How you come up with a 16,000 allocation for a fan base that's 4-5 times that? I have no idea.
1: It's what they call it, dynamic pricing,
0: something like
1: you
0: that.
1: You know what I mean? Yeah,
0: just ridiculous.
1: It's all about the football until we get to the finals, and then suddenly dynamic pricing, and you're going to have to pay all that money.
0: Just
1: read out, Matt.
0: Exactly, and that's the thing. They're exploiting the fans for it. But they know for the fact the fans will travel.
1: Yeah.
0: And you're right, Liverpool done it in Kiev. They also done it in Madrid.
1: Yeah.
0: You know, in 2019. They went over there. They had the fan parks and everything. Arsenal fans are going to go over there.
1: Mm.
0: As you say, you know, they may not have a ticket. They're going to go over and enjoy the day.
1: Of course.
0: Right?
1: Yeah.
0: But at least what difference would another 8,000 tickets make to some people who haven't got tickets? And it's not just Arsenal, it's other teams as well when they get to the finals. They need to look at the allocation, basically.
1: Oh, yeah. Well, they've got form in this, haven't they? Or from already
0: this year. Well, yeah,
1: exactly.
0: World Cup, yeah, exactly.
1: The World Cup, the dynamic price in there as well. I mean, everything's going up in America for this World Cup, not just ticket prices for the match. The transport, this, that, the other. Do you hear that one thingy Joyce and Tom might probably know about this as well, where basically the travel from New York and Boston all the way down to the games in, I can't remember where now, around that part of America anyway.
0: Yeah.
1: Unbelievable. Gone up from about 30 euros to about 600. No, that's not that much, about 150 euros just to travel down to see the match.
0: Exactly.
1: On a coach.
0: Again, they don't care. That's the thing. Yeah. They just don't care.
1: Exactly.
0: It's annoying.
1: It is.
0: I mean, to bring it back locally as well, and both Merseyside clubs, Liverpool, as you know, have put a price increase on the season tickets, to which the fan groups have made protests from, obviously with the yellow card at the last game on the 13th minute. Spirit Shankly organised a protest, and you know, over, I'd say, 95% of the people in the stadium, including the visiting fans, put yellow cards up on 13 minutes to, you know, let FSG know that, you know, they're not happy with this. But also, it's happening at Everton. Their prices, they're putting season ticket price up without asking the fans.
1: Mm-hmm.
0: Now, again, is this not a case of that? Personally, I feel that they should sit down with the fan bodies and say, look, we're thinking about doing this. What do you think? Rather than just going, we're putting this up by 13% or 15%. I think they should sit down with the fan bodies and go, right, what do you think is acceptable? We want this. We want your input.
1: Yeah, yeah. What can I say, Matt? I mean, this means more to Liverpool. That's the slogan, isn't it? That
0: absolutely.
1: They use. And then basically the people who basically create the atmosphere, the passion.
0: Correct.
1: We're getting like, oh, yeah, we love you being here, but you're going to have to charge you more for doing this and all this. Well, it's going to cost about £2 million more. There's more salary beyond that in a month. You know
0: exactly.
1: What I mean?
0: But that's the thing. You think to yourself, you think, you know, sit down with the fans.
1: Mm-hmm.
0: Without them, to paraphrase that's been used in football, football is nothing.
1: Yeah.
0: Without, if you don't get the fans turning up every game, what are you?
1: Yeah.
0: You've got no income.
1: Yeah. Don't kill the cop.
0: No.
1: It's true, isn't it?
0: Yeah. Yeah, it's true, but this is it. But I think they should sit down with the fans' bodies, you know, like Spirit of Shankly in that, and Everton, I'm sure Everton have got the Everton Fans Advisory Board as well. They should sit down and they should go, right, we're thinking of increasing prices. This is our proposal. Give us yours. What do you think? And then come to a compromise and go, yeah, do you know what? We'll go with that.
1: Yeah, yeah.
0: Then that way the fans aren't like, well, they're putting them up because they're doing this and that. No, because the fans have sat down and spoken with the management and said, or the chief executive, gone, yeah, we've agreed this as well. That's fine.
1: Mm.
0: You're not getting that.
1: But for the club, the financial impact of this, £2 million roughly, just under, I think, it will cost the customers more. But as I say, Everton, Liverpool especially, our team, my team, is basically, they don't need to do it. And I think Everton and Liverpool should join. Everton and Liverpool fans should join up. I know Evertonians over the years and saying, and I'm not being facetious here, they're saying, can't do that, i.e. welcome the team coach on the way to the ground before a big match, stuff like that. We can't do that because it's cop-eye behaviour. But I think Evertonians have realised now that the impact that something like positive like that could have, having flags on the Hill Dickinson North, the South Stand, you know, their home end, stuff like that. Basically, a lot of Evertonians for years have said, no, we can't do that, as I say, cop-eye behaviour.
0: Yeah.
1: But they come around to the idea that, like, yeah, actually, this is a good idea because it might inspire our team.
0: Exactly.
1: Do you know what I mean? And the impact, going back to the money side, minimal financial advantage for Liverpool in these season ticket rises, but a massive impact on supporters who might not be able to afford it, who've been going to match for years and stuff like that. So the club need to listen to the supporters here.
0: Exactly.
1: And that, I thought it was a magnificent, another yellow card you mentioned there, Matt.
0: Exactly.
1: Most of the, I think 80, 90% of the crowd
0: were
1: holding up the yellow flags.
0: That's what I mean. Yeah, you know, a protest like that, you know, might make the management looking thing, you know, hang on, we need it. And I, you know, from what I can understand, I don't know how true this is, I believe that our talks planned with Spurs of Shankly and that Liverpool fans board as well over this.
1: If it is,
0: that's good.
1: Yeah,
0: but it shouldn't have got to this stage. It should have been done right from the start. And It's the same with with Hill Dickinson at the Hill Dickinson Stadium. It's a case of maybe the Everton chief executives and the team should have gone, do you know what, let's get Everton Fans Advisory Board in and say Toffee TV or, you know, someone, get them in, let's get some fans in, sit them down and go, right, this is our proposal. This is what we want to do. This is what's going to happen. What are your thoughts?
1: Exactly.
0: And they could say, well, that's a bit too dear. What happens if you take it to this? You know, would the fans be happy with that? Well, yeah, okay, so we'll go with that. And then there's agreement. Yeah. It's not just them saying, we're putting it out there.
1: Exactly, just listen,
0: yeah.
1: Well, you brought up to believe that, like, goodwill is such an important aspect of any company, be it
0: absolutely
1: a football team or whatever, or bakers.
0: Correct.
1: Down the street.
0: Yeah.
1: Goodwill, so people keep coming back. You know what I mean?
0: That's the thing. If you keep doing that, you're going to alienate people. And you're going to... If you keep doing that, you're going to alienate the local fans. And those who have been season ticket for over...

0: £3 and it remains going to cost. And it's a 3% every season for the next three seasons.
1: That's what I mean.
0: Who's to know that it's not going to go up more, you know, keep on going up to Absolutely. The point where you're paying £100 for a ticket?
1: Absolutely. That's just mine and Eddie's opinion.
0: Exactly.
1: Right, you've got a sports page. I thought you had a sports page open then.
0: I'm not to laugh at you. There's a picture of Noel Gallagher. He was in the away end on Monday night at the Hill Dickinson against Everton.
1: He got off after...
0: Oh, did he?
1: I think he disappeared when Everton scored the third, but then 30 seconds later...
0: Don't tell me. He come back in?
1: No, well, I don't know, because Haaland scored straight from kickoff.
0: Yeah.
1: So I don't know whether he came back in or not.
0: Okay. But fair play to him, the Oasis front man, my words there, Oasis front man. He didn't say anything. He said he was looked shocked. You know what I mean at that?
1: And well, I wasn't shocked.
0: But Noel Gallagher disbelief. The Oasis star looked on with disbelief as Tierney O'Barry and Jake O'Brien sent Everton into the lead after a side that dominated the first half. Arsenal badge, it says here. This is the synopsis of what went on Monday night with the Everton correspondent, one of the Everton correspondents, Joe Thomas.
1: Oh yeah.
0: Do you know him?
1: No, don't know him personally, but know his way.
0: Well, also in the stand, it says, was an Everton supporter attempting to go the away end by displaying an Arsenal badge on his phone and waving at Man City fans. It's all happening. The Hill Dickinson.
1: Brilliant. Absolutely brilliant.
0: Exactly. I'll have to go. Oh, I'm going there. I think I told you last week.
1: Oh, you're going on.
0: The youngest daughter, Mia, said, Dad, do you want to go and see England women playing the World Cup qualifier against Ukraine on 7th of July, I think it is, or 7th of June, something like that.
1: One worth going to.
0: Yeah, we're going. She's Liverpool, got the tickets.
1: England women and Richie Wayne Paul. Speaking of which, this Sunday, and I'll mention it again tomorrow, still got time to get your tickets down at St Helens Stadium. Liverpool FC women are one step away from Wembley.
0: Ooh.
1: They play Brighton this Sunday with a 12:30 kickoff at St Helens Stadium in the Adobe FA Women's Cup. The winners of that will play either Chelsea or Manchester City at Wembley at the end of May. Tickets are still available. I think they're £10. LiverpoolFC.com/women's. It is on TV as well, but if you're not doing anything Sunday and you want to get yourself down there, get down and support the girls, because they are literally 90 minutes away from Wembley. Brighton are going to be a tough opponent, but the way the season's been for Liverpool LFC women, you know, to end it, getting to a final and getting to winning a trophy would be absolutely brilliant.
0: I think the second half of the season has been better for them than the first
1: absolutely.
0: Half of the season.
1: Yeah. Garrett's really turned it around.
0: Couldn't buy a win early in the season.
1: Exactly, and that's the thing. But if you are not doing anything on Sunday, get yourself down there. Tickets are available online, liverpoolfc.com/women, and you can get yourself down and support the girls. Right, we're done, we're going. We're out of here. Put away.
0: Well, Chester races on today.
1: Oh, yeah. He's not going to Chester, but
0: they're off.
1: Yeah, something like that. I'm going to play an interview we did there with Don King. Might as well.
0: Oh, yeah.
1: Formerly the Mail, now with the Telegraph. He keeps moving.
0: Oh, he's in the Telegraph now?
1: He's working with the Telegraph now.
0: Okay.
1: Seen him the other day, actually. I was saying, you're all right. Yeah. I said, oh, congratulations on the new job.
0: This is the fellow who starts off as a Liverpool FC correspondent.
1: That's the one, mate.
0: Yeah, he's doing well. And now he loves horse racing.
1: Anyway, thanks, Ed. Thanks for your company. We're repeating at 6:10, 6 tomorrow morning. I'm back here tomorrow at 11, Build the City Live and New Delhi Croissant 12. Leave with Delta May. Spend some time. We'll take Dominic King next. Eddie, thanks very much.
0: Cheers, man.
1: We'll see you tomorrow 12. Bye.

0: Liverpool Community Radio, 106.7 FM. It is the new Daily Quest. I'm here, Matthew Grahams. Alan Stubbs over there.
1: Hello.
0: Bromman's over here.
2: Hello.
0: Delighted to be joined by this gentleman, local journalist now. Started in 2005 at The Echo after coming over from the MEN. Has a degree in history. He's an NTCJ journalist. Now racing correspondent for the Daily Mail. Dominic King. Hello, Dom.
3: Hello there.
0: How are you, mate?
3: Very well. Thank you.
0: Thank you for coming in first.
3: Thank you for the invitation. I'm absolutely delighted to be here with you all today.
0: Sounds like we're holding them hostage. You will say these words. Right, so come on, Dom. Where's it start then? Where's the local lad? Where does Dominic King's journey begin?
3: Really very easy. My mum and dad's house is on Melwood Drive. It's about 250 yards up from Crown Road. Family of Liverpool supporters. I wanted to play for Liverpool as soon as I realised they had two left feet. I was never going to do that, and so I thought the next best thing would be writing about them.
0: Yeah. So how did you get into journalism then? Was it something you wanted to do from an early age? Because, as I say, you didn't live that far from Melwood. You could see it. Was it?
3: Yeah, I was. Well, we used to get the paper delivered every morning, and I was just. I used to sit with my dad, and I was fascinated with it all, reading the reports from the night before. And it just always hooked me. I loved it. Then I had a paper round and, delivering the echoes. And, you know, before I even went out on the round, I'd make sure I read every paper cover to cover. And then I just thought, well, this is what I want to do.
0: Yeah, so you went to uni, obviously. You went to Manchester.
3: I went to Liverpool Hope. I did 4 years there. And then I did my NCTJ in Preston.
0: Yeah.
3: Just over 20 odd years ago now. So
0: he's only 23.
3: Yeah, well, exactly. Yeah. Thank you for pointing that out.
0: It's okay. It's a pleasure, Dom.
3: Basically, when I knew what I wanted to do, all anybody ever used to say to me was, you need experience. You need.
0: Absolutely.
3: You need something to show for it. So I used to write into the Football Echo to try and get me name to have something. Yeah. Kept a little scrapbook, and then while I was in my first year at uni, I wrote to all the newspapers in the Northwest looking for work experience, and the only ones who replied were the Manchester Evening News. Yeah. I went for one day and ended up staying for 7 years.
0: That's what I mean. So when you went there, what were you, when you walked in, obviously you'd love journalism. Did it sort of strike you when you walked in and went, wow, this is it now, I've arrived, even though you said, you know, you're there for just work experience?
3: Yeah, it was, do you know what, I can remember the day as clear as anything. I got the half five train in the morning from Lime Street to be in Manchester for seven. I was told I had to be in for 7 o'clock because that's when the paper was being put together. I remember walking through how still and quiet Manchester city centre was. I was walking from Oxford Road Station down to Deansgate. First thing I did was I walked into the office and I got brought up, and the old boss, Peter Spencer, said, here you go. Gave us the big TN. He said, it's seven bags, fill it up and come back in. And I just loved the absolute, like, you know, the atmosphere and the camaraderie of that desk and the people, the journalists who were working there at the time. You were just absolutely in awe of them, and it was just the most amazing place to learn your trade. And the thing about it was, that day in particular, so Man City were in League One at that time, and went over to see Joe Royal as the manager. And I remember, like, you know, being around footballers and getting, it was, you know, I ended up doing like a little two paragraph story for the Sporting Brief. I couldn't believe it, like, you know, like, this is what it's about, really. So
0: and of course you spent there for a few years, and then you ended up at our local publication, Liverpool Echo. How did that journey end up over there?
3: So not a lot of people will know this. I actually went for a job that there was a job advertised in the old trade magazine. It was for a sub editor at the Echo. And I was tossing things in my mind, thinking about coming back to work in the city. Seeing that, thought about it, because I'd had little dealings with the Echo, like, so I'd worked at the Post and whatever, and I thought, well, let's see what that brings. And I actually never got it, and James Pearce got it instead. Genuinely, James Pearce got that job. But then I got a phone call when Scott McLeod, who was doing the job, the Everton job, he was leaving to go to Everton, and I got a phone call from John Thompson, who's the editor, and he said, "I think there's a job that you might be better suited to if you want to apply for it."
0: Yeah.
3: So applied for it, and
0: you got it.
3: Yeah.
0: So back, what was that?
3: 2005.
0: And you know, as I said, your mum only lives 250 yards from Melwood. You were going into Melwood. So you started in the office?
3: So I had 4 years covering Everton.
0: Oh, of course,
3: I did 4 years with Everton. And, you know, honestly, it was brilliant. To see how hungry David Moyes was and the players that he was recruiting at the time and the relationship that ended up having with Bill Kenwright. It was just a fabulous place to work. Loads of great people there. And I don't know whether some people have an idea of who I support and whatever, and they all think a Liverpool fan writing about Everton, it can't be done. But the sort of feeling that I have for the club, for the people that are new there, for my mates and whatever, and when I've seen things going wrong, I don't want to see people...
0: No, exactly.
3: Suffering and being an angst with it all. I want the city to be thriving. I want both clubs to be thriving. That's what it's all about, really. And those 4 years of seeing David first and trying to drag a club forward was a privilege to be there. Because me and Chris and Tony Barrett and James as well, we were probably the last of I think they maybe have it in Newcastle still, but we were the last of the sort of dying breed in terms of having the potential to go to the training ground every morning and get a story that day for that day's edition. Mm. You know, you'd turn up at the training ground at 8 o'clock and you'd have till 9:30 to get something. Mm. You know, and sometimes they didn't want to talk to you. Sometimes it was the hard conversations, but it really sort of toughened you up and made you think, and it was a brilliant job, brilliant place to work.
0: And also as well, nowadays there's a lot more to go through. Back then it was a case of you got to know the press officers anyway, but you got to know them and they knew you, so they know if you or James is coming along, they know, oh well, we've got an interview with such and such lined up, you just can do that. You know, nowadays you've got to go through about three or four different layers.
3: But there was the other thing about it. It was both clubs had this. It was a grown up approach to everything, in terms of they knew you were coming down every day. The press office knew you were coming down every day, and if you were writing anything or if you'd written anything controversial or not close to the bone, but you know, if you weren't afraid to sort of pull any punches, you had to face someone the next day.
1: Mm.
3: So, and I've always said this to young kids who are coming into the profession now. Whenever you write something, you have got to be able to have the courage about yourself to say that to say it to that person's face if you see them. Because there's no point writing it and then saying, "Oh well, I didn't mean it." You've got to say, "Well, no, I meant this." So, and it then becomes, you know, the players respect you because you're there all the time. Mm. They trust you because you see things that might go on and you don't report it. And that's how, you know, you can... Mm. That's how you build your relationship up. And as I said, it's a grown-up environment and it really has changed over the last few years where, you know, there's so many walls put in front of you between you and players. But I will always, no matter how long I stay in this job, want to be familiar with the people who are influencing things on a pitch or on a race course whatever, because they're the ones who matter.
2: Something that made me laugh was I used to work over in Birkenhead, and my boss was a mentor to John Barnes.
3: Right, okay.
2: A business mentor.
3: Right.
2: And he knew the square root of nothing about football.
3: Right.
2: And I point out the irony of Alan Stubbs, a Gillingham supporter, stood in a lift with John Barnes. Barnes, he looked at me and he just laughs, clicked around the back of the head and carried on laughing and what's going on kind of thing.
0: But as you say, you made that relationship with the press team. But when you did go to Melwood and, you know, you arrived and, you know, was it one of those where... I suppose the young Don was oh my God, I'm actually inside the train complex. Because as I say, your mum that didn't live too far from it, and you sort of you're seen every morning. But to actually be inside and being like the reception or you know, like I don't know the other press room.
3: So Rafa was the manager at the time. Tony had left to go to the Times. Chris had gone before him. Tony Barrett had gone to work at the Times. Chris had gone a couple of years earlier to work for the News of the World, and I succeeded Tony. So Rafa was the manager. And I remember it was a Friday afternoon, and we were waiting downstairs, and he called us up to the office. And you can from the old manager's office, you could see into St. Paul's School.
0: Mm.
3: And now I can remember being in St. Paul's School in the summer term, when the players were coming back for pre-season training, and we used to shout them on the old bus when they used to get the bus there back to Anfield. And it was quite surreal that like you've gone from there and all of a sudden you're up here.
0: You're actually there, and to be in there.
3: And there's also as well, I mean, obviously the media landscape changes and one thing or another, but writing, being the Liverpool reporter of the Liverpool Echo, or being the Everton reporter of the Liverpool Echo, to have your name on the back page for when you're informing the city and what the city thinks of football, there's no greater privilege.
0: Yeah, absolutely. Mm. Especially with transfer deadline days. I mean, I bet you've had some fun up there waiting. I mean, we've said about a transfer deadline day is chaos, and I sometimes feel for Vinny. Who is absolutely professional, but I mean, when you're standing there doing nothing or there's nothing happening, how bad was it on transfer day up there? I mean, if you were you there or
3: So it depends. I mean, we would only go to a training ground in sort of extreme circumstances, in case you wanted to get a bit of colour for to inform a piece. But the one deadline day that will always stick in my mind forevermore was the one when Everton signed Marouane Fellaini, because that lasted until like 2:30 in the morning. You'd started at 7 o'clock the previous morning, we were still going till 2:30 the following morning, with phone calls and making sure things were over the line, and the details that you were sort of picking up through the day when Bill Bill Kenwright ringing me up about 9:30 on that night, and he said I've just got David a private jet to go over to Brussels to meet Fellaini. I was like, what? And he met him and they got the deal done they got the deal sheet in, and they got the deal done like literally in the nick of time.
0: Yeah, that's the thing, isn't it? But as you say, but I mean, covering the games as well, both at Anfield and Goodison, Goodison press box is not the largest for people like my good self. It is a bit tight. It was a bit tight.
3: Well, the things with the press boxes was they never moved. They were sort of living monuments to a time gone by, because they were all just designed for when there was phones and people were bringing copy through and whatever. And the advent of the laptop, they never moved with the laptops or the expanse of the media, the amount of media I'm talking about in terms of who were covering games. But, we were at the new stadium. Me and Paul Joyce were at the new stadium for the Roma game a couple of weeks ago. And we looked at each other in the first minute. And it was really different, because there was a guy who used to sit behind us and he'd shout, "Come on, the Blues." Every single game for 20 years, I'd hear him saying that.
0: Yeah.
3: "Come on, the Blues." And we looked around and there's no one behind you now. And it's, you have to move on in life. Yeah. Things move on, but the little traditions that you've grown up with and you sort of not take for granted isn't the word, but you just assume will be there forever, and then when they're not, it hits you.
0: Yeah, I mean, it is a working environment, but you journos are together, you're a funny bunch, aren't you? Leave the laptop uncovered and away you go. Sit, Mr. James Pearce.
3: So Jamesy is the world of Jamesy, but I'm not sure that he'd ever say the same about me, because I used to have him demented. So he used to, when we were working together in the Echo, so the way the desks were set up, I was one side, Tony Barrett was opposite me, James was here, This was just after Chris had left. And James, God bless him, used to leave his phone out every now and again. So I'd get his phone, and because he was talking about his mates from back home, yeah, in Bath. So I'd go through his phone, find one of them, and I'd be sending them a message and saying, "Hi, mate, just wanted to tell you that I really love you." Send it, delete the message, leave the phone back. Then next thing, James would come back from picking his breakfast up, and his mate had rang him and said, "You okay, mate? What was that message about?" Me and Barrett would be absolutely creased up. but he never ever learned about what we were up to. When we used to go away on pre-season tours, now James has got a fabulous Twitter following.
0: Yes, he has.
3: And but he never used to lock his laptop. So when he used to walk off, I used to get on his Twitter and be like, there was one I did when we were in Australia. I can remember I said, "By heck, it's cold tonight. I've got the pink leg warmers on. I've just left the day." he got retweeted about 200,000 times. And he just, "What's he done now?"
0: Has anyone ever done it to you, Dom?
3: No, I'm far too.
0: I asked that because I asked Ian Doyle that, and Doyle said that, no, no one's ever done it to me. And I was like, "Have you done it to anyone?" He went, "I may have done." But he wasn't putting himself in it. But, yeah. I mean, you know, you've done the Echo, then you moved on to the Daily Mail,
3: yeah,
0: and obviously Northern Football correspondent there. So yeah, you were all over.
3: Yeah.
0: And recently you've gone into the sport. We were having the debate about this, weren't we, Bromwyn? Yeah.
1: Were we?
0: I call it the Sporter Kings. It's called the Sporter Kings, but you said Sporter Kings could be chess.
1: Chess.
0: Could be. But racing, you've become the racing correspondent.
3: Yes.
0: For a lad who likes his racing,
3: yeah,
0: how good's that? To go into that sphere.
3: Right.
0: How have you been accepted by the training community?
3: I couldn't say anything higher about it. It's just amazing. The access that you get, the equivalent, the basic best way I could explain it is this: it's like having a pass and standing on the 18-yard box at Wembley when Mo Salah's taking a penalty.
0: Fair enough.
3: That's as close as you get to it. I mean, the first year I did the Breeders' Cup in November 2023, I was basically stood on the winning line as Ryan Moore whipped round the inside on August Rodin to win the Breeders' Cup turf. And I seen as well for Frankie Dettori when he won that night on In Spiral, and he knew 50 yards out that he'd won, and he was celebrating before he'd even got past the horse in front. But it's those little
0: moments,
3: yeah, moments that you're sort of privy to that you would never normally see. That's it. And yeah, it's a fabulous job.
0: That's what I mean. But when you think about it, you know, young Dominic would never thought of being over for the Breeders' Cup. Yesterday, you're at Deauville.
3: Yeah, yeah.
0: You know, you go to the big, you know, Roy Lascar. I mean, that morning suit, that's impressive. How much did that cost? Or did you rent?
3: John Monk down on thingy. John Monk off his band, like, Liverpool, yeah, London Road. Yeah. Yeah, he's been there for years, and you have to give him a mention. Yeah, he never lets me down. Never.
0: Because if you follow Dom on social media, he normally, in Royal Ascot, he's doing a lot of posts, and he's in his morning suits. And I'm watching him going, how the heck's he getting around here? Because
3: I don't know whether people believe this or not, but I also have this feeling as well when I've covered golf, and you're behind the ropes and you're sort of 20 yards away from Rory McIlroy while he's taking a shot. Yeah. I do feel I have imposter syndrome.
2: Yeah, what am I doing here?
3: Yeah. And it's, you actually can't sort of comprehend the proximity you are to things happening.
0: Mm.
3: It's different with football because there's that level of distance from where you are in a press box down to on the pitch.
1: Mm.
3: Yes, you feel absolutely blessed to be there for the Champions League finals and whatever.
0: Course,
3: it is an unbelievable privilege, but this is even more acute if you understand being that close to them as it's happening. And you do sort of wonder how you get there and whether you know.
0: Yeah. But it shows the hard work, though, that you put in way back, you know, with the Manchester even used the Echo.
3: Yeah.
0: You know, that the Mail noticed, or you went for the job of the Mail, and they seen that, you know, you had the talent to do this, and, you know, especially with your love of racing. It seemed to be the obvious thing for you to take over the racing. But did they approach you, or did you say, "Go, I could do that"?
3: They approached me.
0: They approached you. Yeah. They sort of said, "Do you fancy doing it?"
3: Yeah. And I came in as to work alongside Marcus Townend, who was the racing correspondent for 20 plus years. I'd taken over from Colin McKenzie, and I was hugely blessed to sort of work with Marcus. But the whole, people might wonder how I ended up with racing, but I always loved it. Always, mm-hmm. like, before I was going to the match, we'd always go and have a little bet on a Saturday afternoon. There was a few of us. And when the first day that I walked into the evening news, the assistant sports editor at the time, he was getting off on half a day to go to Haydock. And there was a horse called Sunny Bay running. And I mentioned it to him. I said, "Oh, you got the Racing Post?" He said, "Yeah, I'm going to Haydock." And I said, "Make sure Sunny Bay wins." And he looked at me and he went, "How do you know about that?" I said, "Oh, I love me racing." He went, "Really?" He said, "Yeah." So he started talking to me, seeing that I knew a little bit about him and whatnot. So he was actually the reason, his name's Steve McHugh, he was the reason that I ended up being able to get into the actual Manchester Evening News with a byline, because he used to say to me, "Come in of a Tuesday, go through the entries for a Saturday, look at the big race, phone a trainer, ask him about the horse, and, you know, see what we can do, get a line." And he said, we'd use that as a preview, and then all of a sudden you start building your portfolio up, and
0: that's the thing.
3: That was it.
0: As a local lad as well, covering the Grand National the last few years.
3: Yeah.
0: I mean, if you have not social media as well, you and Ed Chamberlain, it could be a good double act, you know, for TV. I mean, I know Ed's on TV. I mean, you know, you two when you get together, I don't know.
3: Ed's brilliant to work with. Ed is. I knew from. What Jamie Carragher told me about him working with him on Monday Night Football, that he's a genius in terms of how smooth he is in terms of broadcasting and doing things off the cuff. And he really is. He's just an incredible guy to know. But me personally, the absolute pride again of I feel of having the responsibility to write about the National.
0: Yeah.
3: I mean, I've seen it develop over 25 years, and I think you'd all agree.
0: Yeah.
3: The city feels different when it's here, isn't it?
0: Yeah, absolutely, yeah. Well, you see the scrum at the end, especially in the winners' in circle. And I've always noticed there's a sort of set priority, because you'll have ITV, then Racing UK, and obviously BBC will do their piece, BBC Five Live. And then you lot are just milling around, and you just see your phones flying in. Is it a case of just like, is it etiquette, or is it just like, you know what, get in there?
3: It's the same in football. It's like you wouldn't necessarily see it sometimes, but that's just like the same as a mix zone. It's because just how it's done in, there's a bit more order to it when you're at a football match or on a golf course or a cricket event or whatever. There's a bit more structure to it, but people will always be around microphones. You know, you never know what's going to be said.
0: What Dom's saying is, when you go to a press conference, and I've spoken about this before, up at the AXA, there is a set routine where you have Sky, you have PLP, then you've got Mike from Radio Merseyside, and you've got James and Chris and that. And the rule is, Vinny gets the first three questions, then PLP get two, and then Radio Merseyside get a couple, and then it'll be Karl Mark and PM, and then it'll go to James or Chris or yourself if you're covering it. But then what they don't know is, at the end, once that's done, there is a breakout session for the dailies. They're still doing that. So those who are the written journalists, like Chris and Dom and so on and so forth, will go out and speak to Arne in a different room, won't you?
3: Yeah. And the reason behind that is that sometimes you can speak to a manager and it's a little less informal. He knows you can ask questions in a different way, in terms of the, by that I mean, you can maybe stumble on your words or like I'm doing now.
2: Rephrase
3: things and qualify things as you're talking to them, and then they can tell you things that it's like, look, don't say that for the time being. There'll be a time to write that, but maybe not at this minute and whatever. And you can also clear the air. Sometimes the manager might want five minutes with you to say, "Listen, I've read that. I didn't agree with that." You know, we had that with managers down the years plenty of times.
0: That's what I mean. Go on.
2: I must confess, I'm not a great lover of broadcast journalism because it.
0: It's a bit harsh.
2: Because it always seems so formatized.
1: Yeah, yeah.
2: And it's, you know, it just comes across as being totally unnatural.
1: Right. I do you know what? There's a total different dynamic.
2: Yeah.
1: To a phone being put in front of you or anything that's recording you.
2: Yeah.
1: That you subconsciously you're thinking different and watching every kind of word you say. But
2: yeah.
1: So I learned this with David Moyes when I first started off with him. I'd always have my dictaphone to make sure I had everything right. And then after like 3-4 weeks of doing it, I thought I'm just gonna go do shorthand here because when you're writing something down, you can put it by your chest and you can see you're not writing something.
2: Mm. Yeah,
0: unless you understand shorthand.
1: No, what I mean is you physically stop writing. He knows that he's talking to you then privately. And so,
0: yeah.
2: My dad started off life in the Air Force as a navigator.
1: Right.
2: And he was navigator for 16 years until he discovered he was colourblind.
1: Right.
2: And he ended up driving a mahogany bomber in Whitehall. And mahogany bomber desk.
0: All right, thanks.
2: But he used to go to things like court martials and investigations into plane crashes and what have you. Those were in the days when they were flying Devil and Mosquitoes,
1: right?
2: Still as a frontline plane, and they were very difficult to fly,
1: right?
2: And a lot of people flew them into the ground,
1: right? Okay.
2: And my dad would go and make notes, but in the end, he was writing in Pitman. Or he was writing in Greg, and his party piece was to take the BBC News and do Greg left hand, Pittman right hand.
0: Clever. Clever.
1: That is amazing.
2: And nauseating, promise you.
0: I was going to say as well, when you've been a fan of football, you know, how difficult is it to stay neutral in the press box if a last minute winner goes in?
1: It isn't.
0: Now, I know you still cover the game, but also you are a fan, you do get, you know, you go to the game. How hard is it in the press box if there's a last minute winner?
1: No, it isn't.
0: Isn't it? So you're just like,
1: You're there working. You're there first and foremost. And who you support has absolutely nothing to do with how you cover the game. Mm-hmm. And you also have to remember as well, there will be people who've come from different parts of the country to cover that game who won't care about the team scoring the thingy. And there's a team scoring a last-minute winner.
0: Yeah,
1: they don't want to be disrupted by somebody jumping around and things like that. You wouldn't do it. It's just not the thing you do. Yeah.
0: That's what I mean. But there are some, I've seen some of the foreign journalists who, you know, if they've scored, they're up and you think to yourself, you know, that's not the etiquette for the press box. No. They're up there giving it the big, you know.
1: And I'll tell you, the best example of it is England at a World Cup or England at the European Championships. Nobody celebrates there and you would think everybody, the vast majority in the press box would be wanting England to win.
0: Yeah. Mm.
1: Nobody does it. You don't do it. You're there to work.
0: That's what I mean. Yeah.
4: And I suppose as well, like, when someone scores like a last minute goal, even if it's against your team and your team has then lost, you will then know as a journalist, like, well, regardless, this is great for the journalism.
1: Yeah, yeah. Well, that's exactly right. The first thing that comes into your mind is the story.
4: Mm.
1: It's the story's happening in front of you, and you've got to explain that story.
2: Yeah.
1: And if it happens in the last minute, you've often only got 5 minutes yourself to turn your whole story, the whole tone of your story around. So you haven't got any time to be.
2: I was a Tremor at the weekend.
1: Right. What did you score? Forgive
2: me. Tremor won, Gillingham won, and Gillingham scored in the 90th minute.
0: He's a Gillingham fan.
2: Thank God I'm not a journalist.
0: But that's the thing. You know, when you've got a file copy, how long do you have it when you do cover a game? How long have you got the end of a game? Because I assume there's deadlines.
1: So there is, yeah. So say a game kicks off at 7:45, you've got a file by 9:30. You've basically got a file on the whistle. And if a goal happens at 9:25,
0: that is
1: time to not panic because you're used to doing it over years, but the first time it hits you, you're just like, oh my God, what do we do now?
0: Yeah.
1: You just have to react with it, you have to go with it, and then
3: you have second edition now to refine, get it better, get things in order, and then obviously with the things are always fluid with the internet, so you can even go back again and change what you want then.
0: One of the stories I noticed this morning you wrote about this, and we'll talk about it. We don't talk about sport much or racing, but this blackout that's coming now, this stems from Rachel Reeves, doesn't it? With she is saying something about attacks that's going to, or she wants to put attacks on.
3: Yeah. So essentially, there's been a think tank that has suggested that if you raise the tax on profits from gambling, they could fill a $3.2 billion black hole. Forgive me if that's not quite right, but that's essentially it.
0: Yeah.
3: Now, bookmakers currently play 15% on the profits they make from horse racing gambling. It's 21% from slot machines, casinos, and such like. The indication is that Rachel Reeves is thinking of raising it from 15% to 21% for horse racing. Now, the impact on that would be colossal in terms of bookmakers, what they think about, how they think about sponsoring, because, you know, there's huge amounts of bookmaker sponsorship in racing. If they start withdrawing their backing, that means there's less horses, it means there's less good racing, it then means there's less... the impact all the way down to the people who are in the yards every morning losing their job. And that's what sometimes I don't think people fully understand. What got you'll see a horse running on a Saturday afternoon, but the hours of work that it's taken to get that horse there, and the love, because there's a lot of people, the vast majority I would say in the industry, are doing it because they love the horse,
0: and they love
3: being in around them. It is a labour of love. The rewards for the people who work in the stables aren't great. The hours are thankless.
2: Yeah.
3: And to think they would be the ones that would suffer is appalling.
2: You tend to think that, you know, I'm not a great lover of racing.
3: Mm.
2: I think I've been to three meetings in my life.
3: Right.
2: One was at Huntingdon because I used to live opposite.
3: Yeah.
2: I lived at Brampton. RF Brampton, we overlooked the racetrack.
3: Right.
2: You got RF Witten one side and the race course the other side. And you hear people talking about it. You think, even as a kid, I was thinking, you know, the economics of this are fairly marginal.
3: Yeah.
2: So you're talking about taking 6% or 7% out of it.
3: Yeah.
2: You know, it just scares you thinking about it.
3: Yeah. I would be surprised. I wouldn't be surprised. That's the wrong word to use. But racing should have a big ally in it, because Sir Keir Starmer's wife, Lady Victoria, is a huge racing fan.
2: Mm.
3: She will know.
2: Yeah.
3: She will know about the implications of things. Also, people don't appreciate in terms of what racing brings into the economy each year. You know, let's use Liverpool as an example.
0: Yeah.
3: When the Grand Nationals on.
0: Yeah.
3: Yes, we talk about the football teams and what the football teams do for us financially. Racing is just as important for that weekend in particular. When, you know.
0: Yeah, but let's go back. I mean, if you think about it, back in the 80s, the Grand National may not have existed.
3: I think
0: it was about a year from going out of
3: existence,
0: wasn't it?
3: I mean,
0: and it was saved, and it's grown over the years. But you sort of think to yourself, if we'd have lost the Grand National in the racing game and in Liverpool, what would that have done to the sport and to Liverpool as a whole?
2: It's the local economy.
3: Well, yeah. I mean, it was around the time that Red Rum came on the scene and transformed things. But that wasn't long before the talk about managed decline.
0: Yeah, exactly. And that was it. And it was on the verge of, I think...
2: St. Martel?
0: No, I think it was Lord Sefton who owned it.
3: Yeah.
0: They owned it, and they were talking about management declining it and decline, you know.
3: Yeah.
0: And I think it was a campaign. John McCurrick was involved in it. And he sort of, with others, showed that the Grand National could be there for future generations. And it showed that, you know, every year it just grows from strength to strength to strength. And the amount of, also the coverage it gets from journalists like yourself, like everyone, you know, it's like everyone en masse comes up to Liverpool for those 3 days.
1: Yeah, yeah, yeah. It's huge, and it's absolutely the love for it within the racing industry in terms of the trainers. The trainers love it because they see it. They see it as a, I won't say holiday, but it's a break from the pressure. Cheltenham's a pressure cooker. Cheltenham's the intensity on them every year. I think Cheltenham's become too big, actually.
0: Yeah.
1: In terms of the how much it dominates the agenda. But so when they come up here, it's a little bit less pressure. Definitely more fun. They notice it in terms of the feeling around the course. Mm. And it's the people at Aintree have done an incredible job. Dick and White, who's there.
2: We had the clerk of the course.
0: Yeah, Suleika.
1: Suleika.
2: And I learned more in the 45 minutes they were with us. Matty and I, we've been friends for 20 odd years.
0: Something like that.
2: And Matty had always talked about racing, and you take an interest because he's a mate.
1: Yeah.
2: And I was like, where the hell did that come from?
0: I blame my dad for that. So I'm just putting that out there on record. He's not listening, so I can say it. Yeah. But yeah, I mean, Suleika came in, and the way she explained it. Yeah. And then I think it was about 12 months later, we had the instance with the protesters. But it's funny enough, because we talked about, you know, how would you deal with it and so on and so forth. And said there were plans in place to deal with it. And when it happened, I was like, wow. Were we predicting the future? But racing's gonna be here. And a lot of the trainers as well with this blackout are behind as well. Because I'd read in the stories a couple of the big trainers who said they'll...
1: Yeah, yeah. When I was in Deauville yesterday, I spoke to John Gosden and Mark Prescott about it. And they both were emphatic in the backing for it. It just... The government needs to understand what is brought in.
0: Yeah.
4: It's it's a difficult thing because the gambling industry obviously funds a lot of sport and a lot of sport can't exist without it. But equally, it is, there are huge profit turnovers in the gambling industry that come from, in some cases, exploiting people and things. So it's,
1: that's a fair point. But
4: yeah.
1: What I would say as well, I noticed this in France yesterday. They actually had cabins on course showing people how to have a bet.
0: Right.
1: Now, there's a very different attitude in terms of, again, talking about being grown up. There's a very grown up attitude in terms of, like, look, you can have this much. It's it shouldn't be looked at as, like, you're doing, like, it's something shady or whatever. People can have a bet if they want to have a bet. It's not against the rules. It's not against thingy. I totally agree with you on. I think the slot machines and things like that are absolutely disgusting.
0: They're fixed odds betting tables.
1: Yeah,
0: yeah.
1: And I've seen people in years gone by, the same as, like, used to work in a pub and see people coming in and standing in front of slot,
0: the old-fashioned
1: fruit machines, just putting pound after, passing you £20, can I have £20 coins? And you've got to do it because you're behind the bar, they're not doing anything, but you're watching them just bang, bang, bang, putting pounds in.
0: Yeah.
1: You know, they're the evil. They're the sort of...
0: Yeah, absolutely.
1: They're the evil.
2: One thing I've got to ask you about, and probably ask afterwards.
0: Easy.
2: Talk me through the Perry Meteorol Bennington.
0: Oh, now you're asking.
2: I've placed one bet on a horse in my life, and that was for my boss when I was working with him.
1: Yeah.
2: I was 20, and it was for the Prix de l'Arc, and there's this horse called Star Appeal that won it at 119-1.
1: Right.
2: Where the hell does that kind of odds come from?
1: Yeah, do you know what? I don't know how the Paddy Mutual... I'll be genuinely honest. I don't know how the Paddy Mutual works. It used to confuse me when they used to do coupling with the two horses being the same...
2: Yeah.
1: Same colours, one would maybe be a pacemaker, and the pacemaker would have the same odds as the hot favourites. Yeah. How was that? I never really understood it. So unfortunately, I'm not going to be able to enlighten you.
0: He's clever, but he's not that clever. Yeah. moving away from that now. So we were talking off here. Young Mr. King is due his GCSE results. Does he want to go down the same route as his dad, or is he just like, forget it, I ain't going down your route, mate?
3: I don't know. Do you know what? The three boys, I've got three boys. They'll all find their own way. They'll all have their own hopes and dreams, and I'd never sort of force mine upon them. It's up for them to forge their own lives. They are fascinated about it.
0: Yeah. But
3: the landscape. Do you know what? The landscape has completely changed from when I was their age and I was watching. You know, the news is breaking from everywhere now.
0: Yeah.
3: And,
0: you know, absolutely.
3: It's so hard, you know, to get yourself a reputation that you can, you know, maybe some people trust you or whatever. That's the hardest part.
0: Yeah, I've noticed a lot of people on social media, when you or Paul or James or Doyley always put stuff out, it's like, yeah, it's gospel. They've said it. Dom said it. And you go, yeah, Dom, you're right, Dom's put it out. So obviously Dom knows something. Joycey knows something. James knows something. Doyley knows something. Because you're all in that situation where you get, I think Ian explained it to us when we interviewed him, you get like an hour before it's announced, don't you? You sort of get told sort of like an hour and a half, that this is happening.
3: Yeah.
0: So you can have your story and ready to go.
3: Yeah. But let me use Paul as an example, though. This is years, you know, I go back to talking, all the people that you've named there worked at the Echo, and I'll go back to what I said about the responsibility you feel of being at the Post or being at the Echo and telling a city that hangs on every word about its football clubs.
0: Yeah.
3: The responsibility that you have to have stories right. Mm-hmm. Don't mislead people. Don't ever, you know.
0: Yeah.
3: If you wanted, you know, I could go and get 100,000 retweets now.
0: I could say,
3: Liverpool are going to sign Alexander Isak this afternoon.
0: Disclaimer.
3: I wouldn't do that because I would never, ever, ever put anything out, one that I haven't checked two or three different people.
0: Yeah.
3: Now, I sort of know the power the words carry, whether it's mine, whether it's whoever. You have to be absolutely convinced and sure about what you're writing. So that is one thing that's changed now. There's too many accounts on social media that just put things out without
0: checking.
3: But you said about, like Doyley mentioning about the hour before that you get a chance to sort of put things together.
0: Yeah.
3: The process actually goes back a long time before that. I mean, Joycey wouldn't have written anything about Florian Wirtz in the summer.
0: Unless
3: he was absolutely sure. That wouldn't have come from Liverpool.
0: You would have got the usual, no, we're not commenting on that. Or,
3: but, you know, equally did say, yes, he's somebody
0: we're interested in that we
3: admire. So, but, you know, then Paul makes the decision to sort of runs. Go with it.
0: And
3: again, you know, the Paul's an unbelievable journalist.
0: He is.
3: Absolutely unbelievable journalist.
0: Modest.
3: Yeah.
0: he's modest. I mean, you know, you give him some praise, he's like, I'll just do my job. It's a bit like you and everyone else, you know.
3: But you know, we are all just doing a job. Yeah. We are just doing a job. We're providing information for you. Now, you know, I'll go back to again. Sorry to
0: say
3: this.
0: No, don't.
3: The Echo. I'm working in this city. I know what this city means to people. I know what the stock that we have in the value of news. Yeah. I know what the clubs mean. Mm. Yeah, what you're telling people, you have to be right with it.
0: Yeah, mm-hmm. Absolutely. Because you can't. And also, as well, what you're taught, excuse me, is journalism as well. It's the law. You can't say something that it's not true because straight away,
3: you know what?
4: Yeah.
0: You'd open up to you know, libel or something and so forth. You, as a journalist, you're taught that in law, aren't you?
3: I'm it's brilliant that you've brought that up, Matty, because O'Sheen Murphy early in the summer, he had a car crash on the 27th of April.
0: Yes.
3: I knew about it. I'd been told by three different people. I'd had it stood up. But as soon as the police had arrested him, but not charged him, you cannot do anything. You cannot do anything once there's legal proceedings.
0: Exactly,
3: So you have to wait. And then you're seeing all kinds of, people say, oh, you know, the kowtowing to him, that, you know, it's they're looking after him, and there's this, that, and the other. Not a bit of it. I went through, there was things, the day that he got charged, and he was going up to his case had been put before the magistrates. I'd had something written, and I was on with our legal department, and they said, you can't say that, you can't say that.
0: Yeah.
3: And I was like, but it's out there. And the way they explained it to me was this: you know it, he knows it, the people within his sport know it. However, if this court, if this case goes from the magistrates to the Crown Court, which it potentially could have.
0: Yeah, it could have done,
3: and
0: yeah.
3: He goes in front of a jury. There's 12 people on there,
0: yeah,
3: who don't know, who may not know anything about racing. If they all of a sudden look at the Daily Mail or Mail Online and see that I've written something, we've prejudiced that we're in trouble.
4: How can we do
0: that? Exactly, and that's the thing. A lot of people don't understand that the law, and I know because our Michael has done, you know, the journalism, but also the law. The law's there to, you know, you've got to be careful, as Dom said, you've got to be careful what you say, because, I mean, Dom's lucky because he's got the male legal team there who are going over it saying, yeah, you can say that, can't say that, can't say that. But if you were to publish that without their say-so, straight away, once that goes into the sphere, you've left yourself wide open to Oisin or the racing authorities going, we can't say that.
3: Yeah, absolutely. And these people have high-powered
0: lawyers.
3: Legal teams behind them who are checking every single word every single day.
0: Yeah, exactly.
2: You hit the nail on the head where I'm going to draw the distinction between written journalism and broadcast journalism. Too much broadcast journalism comes out as news and comment, but there's a very grey area between the news and the comment.
3: Yeah.
2: But it's one of the things I really like about I really love about written journalism is that it's news.
3: Yeah.
0: Yeah.
2: I may make fun of it.
0: Make fun of it.
4: On this show, yeah.
0: On this show we do. I mean, now we're not banned from St. Paul's Square, I'll never. So what's this week? Obviously this week, York, the Ebor Festival. You're going up to York. And what's the future for Dom King then? I mean, are we gonna see you teaming up with Ed Chamberlain on ITV Race and kick Ollie off? No, don't kick Ollie off.
3: Oh, I don't know. I don't know about that. Listen, I'm very blessed to have the job that I've got.
0: Yeah.
3: I never take it for granted for a single second.
0: Yeah.
3: You know, there will come a point in the future when I can't go to Deauville for a day or things like that. Can't go to Anfield. So for the time being, I am very, very lucky to be doing, and you know, hopefully some people enjoy it. Some people.
0: If everyone enjoyed everything, I'm not being funny, would be a very boring country.
3: So, hopefully some people read it, hopefully some people, you know, take it on board.
0: But that's the thing, when you've got people like yourself out there who, you know, especially for the racing industry, you know, with what we spoke about before, they want someone who'll campaign for it. I know the Racing Post do as well, but in the tabloids, so to speak, someone like you who writes the pieces that you write, you're getting it out there to the public in... Some people might not read the Racing Post because it's a bit too technical.
3: Yeah, yeah.
0: Whereas yourself, you break it down and sort of say, well, this is how it is in layman's terms.
3: Well, that's the one thing that I wanted to do. And and this is absolutely nothing about people who work alongside or whatever. I have my own style.
0: Yes.
3: I wanted to write about it in a way that was that could be read by someone who didn't necessarily have an interest in racing, but we could read one of my pieces and go, "All right, I get that. That was just my approach.
2: Yeah,
0: yeah. It's an approach that's worked over the years because, as I say, so I mean, obviously you're still covering football in the Northwest, Manchester United, Man City, Liverpool.
3: Yeah.
0: What do you think? Right, I'm going to ask you this question: the Everton press box, the new one, it's pretty good. What do you reckon of the Liverpool one?
3: Liverpool's press box.
0: Yeah, is it better than it was?
3: Oh, it's unbelievable! It's unbelievable. It's
0: more space.
3: I'd go as far as to say it's they're all Tottenham's the best one in the country.
0: Yeah.
3: And I say that because of the proximity you've got to it. Everton, you're further back. Everton's an unbelievable view. Everton's an incredible stadium. What an unbelievable job they've done on that, and what a asset it's going to be to the city in years to come. I say Liverpool and Tottenham are the best in the Premier League because of their proximity to the pitch, the surrounds that you can, the people that you can see, you can get to, in terms of it's been really really well thought out.
0: Yeah, and what are the press rooms like at the race courses? I know Aintree's not too bad.
3: Some are fabulous. Some are very rudimentary, but it doesn't really matter because there's never a bad day to be on a race course.
0: No, that's true. If he wasn't here, he'd probably be on a race course today, wouldn't he? let's be honest.
3: It's Windsor. Monday means Windsor, doesn't it?
0: It does. I mean, so you told us about the future. Can you see a future for written journalism? I mean, a lot of it goes online now.
3: Yeah.
0: Can you still see a 10, 15 years time papers and daily journalism being around?
3: There will always be journalism. It's just how it changes. Obviously, I think I'm not telling anybody anything that they don't know in terms of the actual paper being produced. Sales is dwindling.
0: Yeah.
3: But the demand for news has never been more huge. And we've been talking about this a lot recently in work. A good story, it doesn't matter whether it's on an app page, whether it's on a web page, whether it's on a podcast, whether it's in a paper. If you're telling people something new and they're listening to it or reading it, that's what it's always been about.
0: That's it. Dom, it's been an absolute pleasure having you in. Thank you so much for coming in. I know you're a busy man, obviously. You flew in from Dobiel last night.
3: Yeah, I went there and back in the day.
0: was it like Dom's here quick, everybody?
3: Yeah. No, but thanks very much for having me in.
0: Oh, no,
3: thanks,
0: Dom, honestly, it's been an absolute pleasure. The show will be repeated tonight at 6:10, 6 tomorrow morning and over the weekend if you want to hear Dominic again. I'm sure you're making an appearance on his social media or ITB Racing on John the Evil.
3: Yeah, I'll be there somewhere.
0: You'll see him floating around the back with his phone. Alan, thank you very much.
2: Thank you, man.
0: Bronwyn, thank you very much.
4: Thank you.
0: Back from Edinburgh.
4: Yeah.
0: You enjoy yourself.
4: Yeah.
0: She actually, quick story, she got ID'd. Even though she doesn't look old enough.
4: Yeah. I was with my parents, and my mum told the guy, she's 26. She is 26. My mum saying this to this guy, and he was like, no.
0: See, you can't have a baby.
3: Just take that.
0: Baby faces.
2: Grateful.
0: Alan, thank you very much. Bronwyn, thank you very much. Dom, thanks very much. It's been a pleasure. We'll leave with Joseph Lock and goodbye from us. We'll see you soon. Bye-bye.
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1: Hello, my name's Steve Farragher, and I'm here to explain to you all about the LCR Club 100.

0: Good afternoon, everybody. And here we are recording from Liverpool Community Radio on 106.7. Good afternoon, everybody. Now, we've got a slight difference to the usual show today, which is Swerdlow & Co. Unfortunately, Mr. Swerdlow has fallen and broken his arm. He can't be here today, so you just got the and co, which is me, Ed Robinson. But I'm still sitting in the secondary seat because I have my good friend Matty here, top man from LCR, who's going to do the manipulation of the machines and everything else. Hi, Matty. How are you today?
1: I'm fine, thanks, Ed. How are you?
0: Yeah, absolutely great. I'm a bit nervous doing this show. Well, I thought I was going to be on my own, except that I've got you, and you're the experienced man here. But I'm really sorry about Michael. He fell the other day going to his son's house, broke his arm, damaged his hips, damaged his lip, and, well, he's just out of it for the time being. He sends his very best, and I'll play a tribute to you later, Michael, and to your lovely wife, Hillary. But in the meantime, I just want to make tribute to a real legend of rock and roll, and that is Neil Sedaka, who left us recently. I grew up with Neil Sedaka's music in my mind from the late 50s, right through the 60s, and then his change of style from rock and roll to much more mellow music. And I'm going to give you two examples of that coming up in one moment. But the first hit that Neil Sedaka ever wrote actually was Cupid Stupid for Connie Francis. His own first hit, which went to number one all over the world, is O Carol.

There you go. Old Carol. For those of you who are as old as I am, you might remember jiving and rocking to Old Carol. It's got a special memory for me, actually, because at that time I was going out with a girl called Carol, who later actually became my wife. So I've got a great affinity to Old Carol. Moving along from Neil Sedaka's early stars, his more reflective music is, I think, embodied in this particular track. It's called Laughter in the Rain, and I want to play this for you now.

0: So there we have the two differing styles of Neil Sedaka, who regrettably left us just a few weeks ago, but left behind such a body of music. He actually started off in the 1950s as part of a doo-wop group called The Tokens, but I've never been able to find any music from there. Moving right along to the current time, I went to a show at the Philharmonic Music Room fairly recently for a band called the Dodge Brothers. Have you ever heard of the Dodge Brothers?
1: No, can't say I have, no.
0: No. Well, the interesting thing about them is that they play soft rock, rockabilly, play anything you like. But in the music room, as you probably know, those of you who've been there, it's a very intimate kind of place. And you're talking to the performers and they're talking to you as well. The main songs are written by the guitarist, and his son is also the drummer as well. And he drums along. He's really on it and drives the band along perfectly. But the surprising thing, I think, perhaps to all of us, was that the bass player, and it's a slap bass player, is Mark Kermode. Now, Mark Kermode is better known for his film reviewing for BBC TV. But he's also a very keen musician. And I tell you what, the way he played slap bass reminded me of the bass players from the 1950s and the 90s. Bill Haley's bass player, whose name I can't remember, used to spin the bass, throw it up in the air, and Mark Kermode does exactly the same. And then also the nice thing about it was at the end of the concert, the four guys just stood by the entrance. Certainly they were selling their merch, so you could buy T-shirts, you could buy their CDs. So, of course, I had to buy a CD. And I brought it along today. I want to play this particular track, again, written by the band itself. And this was called Banker's Blues. You've got to be careful how you say that. It's Banker's Blues.

0: Now, there you go. That was the Dodge Brothers. Don't they drive right along? That bass and drums just absolutely drive the band. Absolutely amazing. The vocalist and writer is Mike Hammond. So his vocals are guitar. His son, Alex Hammond, is percussion and, as he puts it, household appliances. I went to the show, and in the show he actually played a wine bottle in various keys. A wine bottle. Then, of course, Mark Kermode on double bass, harmonica and vocals, and on acoustic guitar, Ollie Hergy. And this particular CD was recorded in at the Sun Studios in Memphis, Tennessee. So he's up there with some of those greats who recorded at the Sun Studios, Jerry Lee, Johnny Cash, Elvis.
1: Yeah.
0: Have you heard of Elvis?
1: Yeah.
0: Yeah. So, yeah, that was the Dodge Brothers. So, moving right along, there's a fabulous Dutch singer called Caro Emerald. The Caro is short for Caroline. And maybe I should dedicate this, actually, to my Caroline. So if you're listening, Caro, this is for you. Her shows are absolutely amazing. If you have a look on YouTube for Caro Emerald, the shows are just remarkable. And I'd like you to just listen to this one and see what you think.

0: there you go, Caro Emerald, all the way from Dutchland. She's so good, you know, Matty. I'm going to play another track of hers later.
1: Yeah, okay.
0: If we've got time.
1: Yeah, we'll have time.
0: Well, yeah, you say that, but because Michael's not around today, my main man, I'm actually doing a truncated show, a live truncated show, just 1 hour, with the lovely Matty hanging in here. And, of course, we're broadcasting from deepest Kensington, or locally known as Kenny.
1: Yep.
0: But those posh people from Liverpool's 15 to 19, they call it Kensington. The rest of us call it Kenny.
1: Yeah.
0: So there we are. So moving right along now, there's a very favourite female performer that I've loved ever since I first heard her. She and Barry Manilow kind of grew up at the same time, and they performed in local gigs in New York and wherever else they could get gigs. I'm talking about Bette Midler, of course. And of course, she's really, really well known, very close to Barry Manilow, who actually plays piano on this particular track. The track was written, incidentally, by Jeff Barry and Ellie Greenwich. So we're going back to the Brill Building days in Broadway in New York. And that actually takes us back to Neil Sedaka as well, because he and Carole King and Barry Mann and all of the others who recorded from the Brill Building. So this one, this is from Bette Midler's Experience the Divine, Bette Midler. That's the CD. And you're going to recognise this one if you can throw back your memories to 1960s.

Wasn't that just amazing, fabulous? Bette Midler, like you've never heard her before. The original, of course, was a hit for the Dixie Cups, those of you remember, 1963-64. The Dixie Cups, written by Jeff Barry, Ellie Greenwich. What more can I tell you about this show? As you know, I like to say this is the fastest show on radio on Merseyside, and it still is. You might have noticed that my selection of music is usually up-tempo, quite fast-beat music, because that's kind of the way I like it. But we will be playing some slower blues a little bit later on in the programme. But in the meantime, keeping the beat going, I want you to listen to a guy called Tommy Tucker, again going back to the 1960s. And this one, Michael, is for you, and because I think you should be singing this to Hillary. So this one's called High Heel Sneakers.

0: Well, there we are. Put on your high-heeled sneakers, Hillary, because Michael says so. So here we are in downtown Kensington at Liverpool Community Radio. And I'm sure Matty would like to give you a little plug here and tell you how you can make contact with us.
1: Yeah, you can get in touch with us in the studio, 07761908063. You can get in touch with us on our website, www.l-c-r.co.uk. And actually, Edward, while I've got you here, and I know Michael will be listening as well, in all the times I've worked with you, it's opened my mind to music from the music that you and Michael play in the show. Really has, because a lot of people would say, oh, you know, you brought up in the 70s and 80s, you're only used to that. When you go back further, the music that you and Michael play from, the genres really resonates.
0: Well, thank you. I really appreciate that. I'm sure Michael does too. I've got a fair collection of music, but Michael's collection is even greater than mine. And he brings along a much more eclectic collection than I do. But we just love music. I mean, Michael and I have known each other all our adult lives, and we've always been into music. We'll go to music shows. We'll listen to each other's music as well. And I know that he's been really involved with Liverpool jazz, and jazz is one of my favourite genres as well. We've moved kind of away from jazz over this last couple of years or so. We're more free thinkers now.
1: Yeah.
0: Or we think we're more free thinkers. So we just play anything we fancy from our various collections. So I just have a look at mine. I say, oh, look at that title. Haven't heard him for a while. Haven't heard her for a while. And I know the folks at LCR would love to hear it.
1: Yeah, exactly. And when you think about it, there's no other show on local radio like this, simply because a lot of them now, they have a strict format to stick to. You know, whereas you and Michael do what you do every couple of months.
0: Well, yeah, we do, and we love it. We'd probably do it. I would love to do it more frequently. Michael's a bit busier than I am, so he's a bit more reticent. But I just think it's I like free thinking. I like the. Do you know what? If you ever listen to one of my favourite DJs, Tony Blackburn, he's on a different radio station, not linked to this one at all, but I always love listening to his shows. He does a couple through the week. I'm not advertising for him, but he does a 60s show because I think that's for him. The 60s is the best decade ever, as he calls it. And I was brought up in the 50s and 60s, so yeah, I'm, you know, a lot of my music started in the 60s, but then moved along with the various stars. And one thing just leads to another, actually. You hear something and you think, oh, I wonder what that is. Not something I'd ever heard before. And I think, oh, I like that. Go out and buy the music, play it again. And then that leads to something else as well. So you finish up building a collection. So I've got a collection of blues, jazz, rock. I've also got a good collection of New Orleans music. It did occur to me, actually, on one occasion, although Michael kicked me into touch on it, just to have a whole session of New Orleans music, because I just like it.
1: Yeah.
0: But, yeah, we've been, as I say, free thinkers. We just love music. We listen to anything. I'm also a very keen classical music person as well. And I don't know whether any of you have got long memories, but when I first started here with Michael, my first record, always my intro, was a piece of classical music. I really should go back to that, along with the New Orleans music as well.
1: Well, you know, it's what you and Michael are good at. You know, you bring this different genre to the listeners. But as you say, you may have people who've not heard these songs for years, may not even heard of the bands that you're playing. So in a way, you're educating them as well, aren't you?
0: Well, that's a nice thing to be able to do, of course. I mean, the last band that we played, not the last one, Tommy Tucker, everybody's heard of him, but the Dodge Brothers with
1: exactly.
0: Mark Kermode. And they play all that kind of rockabilly that could be the 1950s, could be the 1960s, but it was made in the Sun Studios just a few months ago. So isn't that just amazing?
1: It's amazing, isn't it?
0: It is amazing.
1: It just
0: yeah.
1: shows.
0: But the amount of music that is out there, you just put any radio channel on, and these days TV channels as well. The amount of music that is out there is just remarkable. And every time you hear it, every time you hear some music, you think, I do like that, or maybe I don't, because it's like Ugza Ugza, or perhaps if that is not your scene,
1: yeah,
0: etc. But you've got to keep your mind open to music altogether.
1: Exactly.
0: And just play the music. If you love it, play it.
1: Exactly. And that's what we do here.
0: And if you play it, just love it even more.
1: That's it.
0: And that takes us quite nicely to, if anybody's ever heard of Mary Chapin Carpenter, she's a kind of a country and soft rock artist from America in the 80s, 90s and aughties as well. She sings very thoughtful songs, very thoughtful music. Most of it she writes herself. And this one is called Hallie Came to Jackson. And the background of it is the comet, Hallie's Comet, which could be seen across the state of Florida in this particular time when Mary Chapin was there. So she wrote about it in this song. Have a listen to the words. It's lovely.

So, Mary Chapin Carpenter. If you listen to the words, kind of interesting. The comet came from the east, and the locals all had a party on the porch. Absolutely amazing. It comes from deep as Louisiana, where they have hurricanes. Louisiana, Florida, where they have hurricanes quite a lot. And there's another track. I'm not going to play this now, but there's another track which talks about having a party because there's a hurricane. So you know, those folks will just have a party anytime. Moving along and moving backwards in time, one of my favourite jazz singers is Anita O'Day. And I just couldn't have this show without a little bit of Anita O'Day. So I want you to listen to this one, this track, and it's called Don't Kick It Around.

0: that's logically sound. When you hold a pair of hearts start to melt them down, you wind up with the whole wide world if you don't kick it around. Baby, start kicking it around.
1: So, Anita O'Day, I hope for those of you who don't know Anita O'Day or not really into that, into the jazz genre, as it were, you might have liked that one, and you might want to come back for more. If you do, just call us or email us. Matty gave you the details before, but he'll do it again before we leave, and I'll bring Anita along with me for next time. So, Matty, I'm told that there's a horse race going on somewhere around here this week.
2: There is, yes. It's the Grand National at Aintree.
1: The Grand National at Aintree. But today is Ladies' Day.
2: It is.
1: And that's when all the ladies come out with all their finery and their high heels to get stuck in the mud.
2: Exactly,
1: and
2: yes.
1: With the flip-flops and their handbags.
2: Yes, it indeed. Yeah. For the first time since 2012, it's actually sold out. And tomorrow is sold out at Aintree as well. That'll be the Grand National Day itself, so...
1: Oh, wow, you know a whole lot more about this than I do, Matthew.
2: Only because you get emails.
1: Oh, okay. I thought maybe it was because a low-life background or something of gambling.
2: Well, I don't want to go into it on air.
1: No, quite. I fully understand that. I think my background was in snooker halls back in the days when I shouldn't have been going to snooker halls.
2: We all do things when we're younger.
1: Yeah, we do. Fortunately, we don't live to regret them. We live to celebrate them, which
2: we
1: I
2: do.
1: Think is absolutely fine. So just going back to Mary Chapin Carpenter, I want to play you another track from her. This one's called Down at the Twist and Shout. Again, listen to the words.

0: Well, now that was something to get your dancing boots on and your Stetson flowing, and as you say, Matty, dancing on the table.
1: Yeah.
0: In amongst the spit and sawdust as well. But I just love her and the kind of music that she sings, writes, sings and plays as well.
1: Yeah, it's infectious, isn't it? You listen to it and you can't help but tap your foot or tap your hand to it.
0: Yeah, absolutely. You know, and that's almost pure country, but not quite, because it's got a Louisiana swing to it, taint to it as well. But, you know, the way it starts off is just pure country as well, which would take you a little bit further north to Nashville, of course, Memphis and Nashville. But I'm going to go back now to Holland, to Dutchland for Caro Emerald. I want to play another track, and this one is kind of interesting. See if you can guess the name of the track.

0: wanna do.
1: Now, wasn't that just fabulous? Absolutely amazing. Caro Emerald at her best. You won't have picked up the title of the song, but it's called Doctor Wanna Do. W-A-N-N-A, Doctor Wanna Do. Fabulous. Absolutely. But if you get the opportunity, get onto YouTube or one of those similars and have a look for Caro Emerald and just listen. She writes some absolutely wonderful songs, tunes, and funny as well. You've got to listen to the words. As you do with Bette Midler. And I'm back to the lovely divine Miss Midler now. And this one is called Miss Otis Regrets. And it could be that Michael Swertlow regrets not being here. But this one is Miss Otis Regrets.

0: Wow, I bet you've never heard Miss Otis Regrets played and sung like that. Bette Midler, eat your heart out. Absolutely amazing. Matty, you want to tell me something?
1: Yeah, basically, as you know, Edward's been doing the show. Michael is not here. So when you do listen back to the show, once we've done our editing, you will, by the magic of radio, Michael will appear in the second hour. What we're going to do with this show is we're going to sort of deduct the first hour from the last show. I put this hour on, and then the second hour will be you and Michael.
0: Fabulous. So, amazing.
1: Seamless.
0: The magic of radio.
1: The magic of radio.
0: Yeah.
1: Seamless.
0: Yeah.
1: Allegedly.
0: Well, you're the magic man. You've got the magic. You've got the magic fingers here on.
1: I've got a computer. That does it.
0: On the keyboard, and I have to tell you, folks, this is all Matty. There's no AI anywhere to be seen here at all. At all. So, we're coming rapidly to the end of the one-hour show, and I've got one more track that I want to play to you, and we're back to Anita O'Day.
1: Okay.
0: This is in the earlier years with Gene Krupa, the Gene Krupa Band. So, obviously, you'll hear Gene Krupa banging away in the background as well. So, here you go with Anita O'Day.

0: Well, that was Anita O'Day, a little bit south of North Carolina. And that is the last track that we have today. And I want to thank Matty so much for stepping in and saving the day and doing things with that desk of yours over there.
1: No, it's a pleasure, obviously. We wish Michael all the very best to get well soon. But I say it's always a pleasure spending time with you, Edwards, and also Michael as well. So it's an honour for me.
0: Well, that's very kind of you to say so. And Michael, I hope you are listening. Get well soon, and in a month or two, you and I will be back here raring to go yet again. And from me, from Edward Robinson at LCR in Deepest Kensington, it's good afternoon.

0: Lovely piece of music. That's typical of film theme music written by the late Italian composer Ennio Morricone. He was famous, of course, for all the spaghetti westerns like The Good, the Bad and the Ugly and Hang 'em High and Fistful of Dollars.
1: You were going to say that, Ben.
0: And For a Few Dollars More and so on. But that I love that one. That's the theme music from the film Cinema Paradiso. Did you ever see that film?
1: I don't remember seeing it.
0: It's the most marvellous theme. It's in a little village in Italy, and they have every month or every week they show films to the local community. And the local vicar of the church said, I'm going to, what's the word, vet or veto anything that's slightly salacious or sexual. And so he told the projectionist to get his scissors out and cut out anything of the films that he was showing that week that might be a little bit suggestive. So on the floor of the projection room are dozens and dozens of
1: the naughty bits.
0: Anyway, there's a young kid that is befriended by the projectionist, and this kid learns how to take on the job of being the projectionist. And when he grows old, the vicar is long gone, and he says, my ambition is to splice together all the naughty bits that are on the floor, and we'll show them one night as a piece of film to watch. And that's the theme that the audience roars of applause as they watch clip after clip after clip of all the bits that were ever cut out.
1: I don't suppose that film is playing locally anymore, is it?
0: No, you'd have...
1: Not at the local Gaumont or...
0: No.
1: Or any local cinema here.
0: No, I don't know how you'd ever get to see Cinema Paradiso. It's one of the classic films, and it's very, very good.
1: Okay.
0: Well, let's get back to our programme, and I do apologise. We have a technical hitch just before. We have music on a CD. We have music on a computer. And I was given to believe that our playlist of music was on the computer at the ready. And I clicked on one of them and it didn't come up. And then our dear friend Matt, who's here, our technical man in the studio, said, oh, I'm awfully sorry. They didn't get put on the screen properly. So that's why one of the pieces of music didn't come up. But I do promise you that we do have right now Edward's next piece of music all lined up.
1: And I have to say that, yeah, the technical hitch is gone. We're not watching the water wheel now or any kind of television hit film. So this next piece of music, 1925, I was just a young man at the time, and it's by Louis Armstrong and his Hot Five, and it's a really interesting piece of music, and was always loved by the musicians as well as jazz musicians, but by classical musicians as well. If you listen carefully to it, listen to the construction of the piece of music of the song as well. It's called Heebie Jeebies, and you've got Louis Armstrong obviously on cornet, Lil Armstrong playing piano, Johnny Dodds clarinet. So just have a listen to this, and you'll get the Heebie Jeebies.

0: got the heebie-jeebies.
1: What you doing with the heebies?
0: I just had to have the heebies.
2: There you are.
3: Very good.
4: Wasn't that absolutely fabulous? It takes me back to the original 1925 version, which I saw in New York.
2: That's the original Louis Armstrong's Hot Five.
4: Yeah, this was the Hot Five. Yeah. He also had a Hot Seven.
2: Yeah.
4: With a couple of additional, he had a drummer playing in the Hot Seven. There was no drummer in the Hot Five.
2: There were several theories about the way he sung there. That was scat singing, and I once read that he dropped his notes on the floor. And he was cued in, ready to carry on singing, and he lost the words to the song, so he just ad-libbed, dub dubby dooby doo doo. And he was the very first person ever to do scat singing. And then people said, no, he didn't. It was Ella Fitzgerald who invented scat singing. But I think Louis Armstrong is well before the Ella Fitzgerald period, so I think he obviously...
4: It was he. Ella, of course, very famous for her scat singing.
2: Yeah.
4: There's a particular song that she recorded, I think one of the Mack the Knife, I think in the Berlin recording, where she'd actually forgotten all of the words and scattered all the way through. But I've got another version of Heebie Jeebies at home by the Boswell sisters, which is about 10 years after Louis Armstrong. So I'll bring them along next time, folks. So remember this last one. And then when I play the next one, you'll remember it and you'll be able to compare it and tell me which is the better of the two.
2: Okay, well, I'm going to... what's the word? Steal your thunder, because I've got a version of Mack the Knife. It's one of the original versions, which I'm going to play for you right now. It was written by Kurt Weill and Bertolt Brecht for an opera they wrote in Germany in the 1920s, somewhere in that period, called the Threepenny Opera. And here's the writer, Bertolt Brecht, actually singing in the original style that he wrote. It was the Ballad of Mack the Knife, or, as they said in Germany, Die Moritat von Macki Messer. So let's listen now to an original version of Mack the Knife.

0: I don't know why that's suddenly gone off.
1: Problem with it.
0: Well, we've got all sorts of...
2: That was fascinating. I've never heard that version before. But it's kind of interesting, isn't it? We've both brought along music from the 1920s. Just shows you how old we are, my God.
1: Not that old.
0: Well, we don't go back as far as 1920s, but we are appreciative of music from the 1920s.
2: We definitely are.
0: Well, as I mentioned before, you've heard that song. You've heard all sorts of versions of Mac the Knife. Bobby Darin. I'll tell you about Lonnie Donegan in a minute. That's why he's on my mind. Bobby Darin, Louis Armstrong and Ella Fitzgerald all had hits with Mac the Knife. But that was the original, sung there in German, by the fellow who wrote it. Bertolt Brecht wrote the words and Kurt Weill wrote the beautiful song. And, of course, the two of them, particularly Kurt Weill, were not loved by the Nazis and the German people of pre-war time because they were very satirical. And they used to mock and make fun of the Nazis. And, of course, the writing was on the wall that they would end up being carted off to concentration camps. So they managed to get out of Germany just before the Second World War. And Kurt Weill particularly went over to America and met people like Ira Gershwin and said, well, I write musical compositions, but I need a lyricist because I've left my lyricist behind. So he wrote some beautiful songs, including Mac the Knife. Well, we were just saying about Lonnie Donegan. The story about Lonnie Donegan... Oh, I know what I was going to say. That there was Bertolt Brecht singing with all the R's, the R. And I don't know whether that's the way he sung or whether that's a sort of style of singing. Someone once told me that it was making fun of people with a posh voice when they rolled their R's in speech or song. So if you're wondering how on earth Bertolt Brecht got to sing all that German song with the R's, I think he might have been making fun of the way people speak. However, let's move on to Lonnie Donegan. We were talking before about jazz, and Chris Barber was going into the studio to record his latest album, and he was hiring the studio by the hour, and they completed all the tracks of the album, and the producer said, well, you've still got about 5 or 10 minutes left that you've paid for. Have you any more numbers? And Chris Barber said, no, we haven't any anymore. So the fellow said, well, the tape's still rolling. And Lonnie Donegan, who was Chris Barber's banjo player, stepped forward and said, well, can I play my song, The Rock Island Line? And all I need is the drummer and the bass player to accompany me, I should say. And Lonnie Donegan, in one take, recorded The Rock Island Line.
3: Now this here's a story about the Rock Island Line. The Rock Island Line, she runs down into New Orleans. And just outside of New Orleans, there's a big toll gate. And all the trains, they go through the toll gate while they gotta pay the man some money. But of course, if you got certain things on board, you're okay, you don't have to pay the man nothing. And just now, we see a train, she's coming down the line. And when she come up near the toll gate, the driver,

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And the man say, well, you all right, boy, just get on through. You don't have to pay me nothing. And the train go through. And when you go through the toll gate, the train got up a little bit of steam and a little bit of speed. And when the driver think he's

0: And the rest was went down into history because that Rock Island Line song was played by so many amateur skiffle groups, including the Quarrymen. And that's one of the very first pieces of music that people like John Lennon and Paul McCartney and all the others, Harrison and one or two others, got together and they copied the style of Lonnie Donegan. So Lonnie was proud to be able to say, if it wasn't for me and the skiffle sound, a lot of these Liverpool and other groups would never have got together. Well, you're listening right now to our occasional programme brought to you on Liverpool Community Radio. And if you want to get in touch with us, even to complain about the poor quality of this programme, do so, and we won't take any notice. But
1: so at your peril.
0: At your peril. 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Well, we hope you're listening to the programme right now and enjoying the music. Why not get in touch with us and tell us where you're listening, why you're listening, what you think of the programme, and if there's any particular kind of music we're playing and you say, well, that's the kind of music I like, or it's not the kind of music I like, let us know, and we can always tailor our programme a little bit better to make sure you're listening. Edward, you've got a nice piece of music lined up now.
1: I have. This track I'm going to play was recorded by Fleetwood Mac, and it was the reunion concert that they did a couple of decades ago after they'd been all over the place with different musicians and also breakups and coming back again. But this has got the original classic four people on it. No, it's not. It's got five people on it. Sorry, I forgot one of them there. So this track, and it's for Caroline, who is probably at home now, hopefully making dinner, but she's been out swimming out in outdoor pools all day. So this track, Caro, is for you. It's called You Make Loving Fun.

0: Thank you very much. Thank you.
1: This is a new song.
2: You're very, very welcome. Fleetwood Mac.
3: Fleetwood Mac, yeah. The reunion, what do you call it, show.
2: Yeah. They were a terrific, very high-quality band. Well, they all were, but they were particularly high quality. But they had different changes of different performers, different members of the band.
3: Yeah, they did, and possibly brought about by odd goings on within the band itself. Various members of the band teaming up with somebody that they shouldn't be teaming up with, etc. And that caused quite a lot of rifts, of course. And that was the time that Stevie Nicks and Lindsey Buckingham left the group for quite a long time, and others took their place. But on this particular one, the reunion concert, I think it's just brilliant. The other albums that they made, particularly Tusk, that they made a few years before that, is, I don't know, it's more difficult to listen to, I think, more difficult to hear. But this one is just makes...
1: Jolly.
3: Listening fun.
2: Weren't they started by Peter Green, the guitarist?
3: Green, yes.
2: And yet they never called it the Peter Green Group.
3: No, it was always Fleetwood Mac.
2: Yeah. Mm-hmm. Named after someone called Fleetwood and someone
3: Fleetwood
2: called
3: Mc... on drums, Johnny McVie on bass.
2: McVie.
3: Yeah, and then Christine McVie, it was Christine somebody else.
2: Yeah.
3: Married to Johnny McVie, the bass player.
2: Yeah.
3: But Stevie Nicks and Lindsey Buckingham were an item. And they were brought into the band in a rather odd way. They wanted Stevie Nicks as a singer, but she wouldn't join them unless her partner, Lindsey Buckingham, was introduced as well. Mm. So they were all living on the west coast of America at this time, and they brought Lindsey Buckingham into the studio with Stevie Nicks, and then that was it. They became a fairly regular fivesome.
2: Yeah. And they had lots of hits. Lots of hits that they were famous for.
3: Lots of hits.
2: Yeah.
3: As well.
2: Yeah.
3: Mm. Yeah.
2: Did you like the Beach Boys?
3: I loved the Beach Boys, of course. I mean, I was brought up in the 1960s in music, so it has to be the Beach Boys.
2: Well, I'm going to play a track right now by the Beach Boys, which is not one of their most popular ones, but I think it's such a clever song. Great harmony. So if you like harmonizing and joining in with music, you'll love harmonizing with this one. It's the Beach Boys and Sail On Sailor.

Well, that was the Beach Boys. You don't hear much of the Beach Boys these days, and you certainly don't hear an awful lot of that particular track, Sail On Sailor. But the first time I ever heard that, I found myself singing along to it, and then I thought to myself, you're not singing along, you're actually harmonising. It's that sort of piece of music where you can easily take the part of one of the Beach Boys doing the high notes or the low notes. So that was Sail On Sailor. Got a nice piece of music for you lined up in a minute. Just let me tell you that you're listening to our occasional programme brought to you on Liverpool Community Radio. And we're always privileged and proud to be doing this programme at their studio in just outside the fringe of the city centre in Liverpool. And they let us come in and do this programme, and it goes out on the air a couple of times each week on FM. It goes out on 106.7 FM, and you may be listening to us right now on the radio, and we hope we're coming through loud and clear. Let us know where you are, because we believe we're going out to Greater Merseyside, but if you're listening beyond, say, Warrington or Southport, then must be a very good day for broadcasting if it's coming to you that far away and loud and clear. So let us know. Get in touch with us on 07761 908063, or drop us a line by email. We'd love to hear from you. Our email is info@l-c-r.co.uk. Liverpool Community Radio is doing a marvellous thing here, because with it being a community radio station, they say to any group that would like to have a platform or a voice to tell the world about what they do, to come into the studio, and they will gladly let you come in and talk behind the microphone. They'll interview you, and you can tell them who you are, what you are, what you're doing, and so on. They've been doing this for about 18 years, and it's 14 years since they've been in this very studio where we're recording in Holt Road. And they used to have it on a closed circuit, and then eventually they got to a license to be able to broadcast it on the air. They got a transmitter on the building here, and they also have a transmitter with an antenna on St John's Beacon, and that's how they're able to reach out to far and near. So I do hope you're listening to the programme and enjoying the kind of music. We've been on the air for the last hour and a half, and we hope you're still going to stay with us until the end of our show. Nice piece of music lined up. I was mentioning before that this programme has jazz connections, because before it was a general music and chat programme, we used to do exclusively jazz, and one of our friends that we used to support was a guy called Jeremy Sassoon. Now, Jeremy Sassoon is a very talented keyboard player, and I'm going to play a track from one of his early albums, and it's bringing the music of George and Ira Gershwin onto the programme, as we always try to do, and it's a piece of music called How Long Has This Been Going On?

0: Piece of music there called How Long Has This Been Going On, written by George and Ira Gershwin. That was the very talented singer and keyboard player Jeremy Sassoon. We first came across Jeremy many years ago at the Manchester Jazz Festival when he was entertaining a very large audience out in Queen Square. Is that right? Queen Square in the middle of Manchester town centre. And he had the Liverpool singer Paul Bentley with him. They were doing a tribute to Ray Charles. And as I said before, we used to promote jazz concerts here in Liverpool when we were known as Liverpool Jazz. And we booked Jeremy to do a concert in Liverpool. And they went down very, very well, extremely well. And we've known him ever since. And he plays all over the country. He has residencies in London, and he also plays on the continent and also on cruise liners. So he's done very, very well, but rightly so, because he's very talented, as you heard there, singing and playing the keyboard. Edward, tell us about a piece of music that you have brought in.
1: The music that I've brought to offer to you is a very good example of bluegrass music. If you happen to like bluegrass music, you'll love this. It's by a family band called the Cherry Homes. Cherry Homes. There are six of them, a father and five kids, all playing different instruments. And it's absolutely fabulous if you're into bluegrass. The track I'm going to play, I've christened Don't Give Your Love to a Garston Girl. Well, actually, it should read Don't Give Your Love to a Knoxville Girl. However, when you listen to it, as of when they say or sing Don't Give Your Love to a Knoxville, just think about putting the word of Garston in there. And the context actually is really, really good. So here we go with Don't Give Your Love to a Garston Girl.

0: So there you go, folks. Classic bluegrass. That woman playing the banjo is just amazing. The speed and the accuracy. Yeah. Absolutely fabulous. So there you are. That's why I called it Don't Give Your Heart to a Garston. Please, anybody living in Garston, under the bridge or over the bridge, don't be upset about that. It was meant to be a bit of levity, a bit of laughs. Lightheartedness from Kensington to Garston.
1: Great music, though. Tennessee. Lovely music.
0: Knoxville, Tennessee.
1: Well, listening to that piece of music reminds me of the next thing I'm going to play, because if you sit still listening to that piece of music, then there must be something wrong with your internal rhythm nerves. I once went to a jazz concert in Wigan, Wigan Jazz Festival, and I got told off because I went to hear this band from America called the Eddie Palmieri Band, and the music was so up-tempo and beaty that I had to get up and start bopping around in my seat. Well, not in my seat, but standing up in front of my seat. The guy behind me tapped me on the shoulder and said, "Do you mind sitting down? You're ruining this piece of music for me." And I said, "I'm sorry, I cannot sit still." Anyway, listen to this piece of music by the Eddie Palmieri Band. See if I can pronounce it. It's Lazzaro y su microfono. Well, I don't know what that means, but give it a listen. See if you can keep still while you're listening to it.

by François Hardy. If any of you remember François Hardy all those years ago, a big hit, of course, was Tous les garçons et les filles de Montmartre. But I'm not going to play that this time. This time I'm going to play a track called Ce petit cœur, This Little Heart.

Well, there we are. It's amazing how 2 hours fly by when you're playing good music and you've got an interesting visitor coming into the studio to talk. And we love playing the music. We hope you've enjoyed it too. And anyway, thanks for listening. We'll be back on the air very, very shortly, and we look forward to your company. Bye for now.

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I realise £100 is a big ask, especially at the moment, but in reality this £100 equates to eating one Greg steak bake or drinking one Starbucks coffee a week. 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But more importantly, you'll get a warm, fuzzy feeling that you or your organisation is contributing to a worthwhile community project. 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And our bank account details are 65255654. That's 65255654. If you'd like more information or more details, then contact me, Steve Farragher, by emailing steve@l-c-r.co.uk. 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

0: 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Liverpool Community Radio, 106.7 FM. It's New Daily Cross on me, Matty Graham. Sitting in for Joe, not on my own today. Michael's here. Hello.
1: Yeah, I'm right.
0: Delighted to be joined by young Melanie as well.
2: Yeah. Oh, it's taking the mic again. Taking the mic.
0: I know you are young. Hello, Mel. Yeah. Hello, Mel. How are you?
2: I'm all right.
0: Do you know what you got? Oh, never mind. Anyway, if you don't know who we are or what we are, well, Liverpool's only local community radio station on FM. We are Liverpool Community Radio. We're on 106.7 FM. We're also online at l-c-r.co.uk.
2: There's someone drilling next door.
0: Is there?
2: Yeah. Oh, it sounds like an earthquake.
0: Ah, Claire's here.
1: I can move Claire's seats down because Claire's here.
0: Claire's here as well.
3: Message.
0: I know, I got your message. Also online at l-c-r.co.uk. 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And the show's New Daily Cross on Monday to Friday between 12 and 2. First hour look at the paper, second hour of a guest. We have got a guest today. Now, I got a rather cryptic message from Claire just saying the guests who were meant to come in a couple of weeks ago were coming in. Claire, help me out here.
3: Oh, you know what I'm like with messages?
0: Oh, yeah.
3: It's like, if you don't know me, it's like, no, it's two ladies, and they were originally supposed to be coming in round International Women's Day,
0: yeah,
3: which obviously has been a couple of months ago now, and they're just trying to organise. I think it's mainly they've set up what you call a little hub thing for ladies. This one is a ladies' one, I'm sure, because I've just been one that's been both, and that's the story. And they and they're just trying to help ladies get back into the community. And basically people are stuck with the phones and there's all kinds going on out there, or they can't mix and stuff like that. They've had breakdowns, or the kids left home because they've gone to uni, or different reasons, and they found themselves alone. So they're just trying to help. I'll let them explain.
0: Fair enough.
3: And I've just been somewhere now, that's why I'm coming in late, which is another thing that's been set up.
0: Right.
3: Which is obviously not coming in yet. I'm going to ask them to come in a few weeks. And this is to do with everybody, to be honest, ladies and gents, anybody. And this is to do with learning how... It's a lady called Julie Hennessy. And she's got young people helping her, Elias and Alana. And her business is called the Mind Flow Project. And basically what she's doing is, people can't work the phones now. You can't go on NHS apps to do stuff. And she's created a little hub with everything going on there. But it's mainly to start with. It's in a little cafe. It's the community centre. This is the cafe. I've just been plugging here. This is the community centre in Sefton Park Community Centre, and every Tuesday morning between 10 and 12, what she's doing is she's set up a project. You come and have tea and coffee, and you learn how to work your smartphone.
0: Fair enough.
3: So I had to exchange phones. I'm in the middle of it. I've got two phones now. Can you imagine that? Me with being like Willy Wonka with the two of them. Anyway, yeah, getting everything wrong. So it's turned out now that I couldn't get this AI off the phone. It wouldn't even switch off. Can you believe that? It's called Gemini. There's all kinds of weird and wonderful things going on with people's phones off the go. And what's happened here? Honestly.
0: It's
2: good.
0: Well, it's Gemini. Is it? I've never used it.
3: I've got it off mine, yeah.
2: You can tell it to make things for you. Yep. So if you type in, make a song about Matty.
3: This is what you've been doing of a Sunday afternoon.
2: I could do it.
3: This is a Sunday afternoon one.
2: Yeah, you type in, make a song about Matty.
0: Yeah.
2: He's a disc jockey on Liverpool Community Radio. And he once set the collegiate on fire.
0: No. Hang on.
2: I know, I'm only joking.
0: Don't throw that allegation at me.
2: You tell it to do all this, and it does it.
3: Yeah, do you know what? But I've had to take it off because it wouldn't let me take my phone off last night. It wouldn't let it power off. It was going to control my phone. I can't stand things that's controlling me. Sorry.
0: Phones like that, I will take over.
2: Sentient.
3: Well, yeah.
0: Phones like that, I will take over the world. What are we now? iPhone 18 or something?
1: 17,
0: thanks.
1: Not that I should know.
3: And it's just changing, and stuff's coming on, and people don't know what's going on.
0: Yeah.
3: This is why this lady set up this now. And there's loads of places, there's loads of help, and this is what, to me, this to my show aim today, to come here, is to tell people this and try and help them. And we've got two guests coming on at one, and this lady hopefully will be coming on, and hopefully we'll get the kids from St Hilda's School. They'll come in, it's putting young and old together, and they will give a hand. There was a couple of young people here today giving a hand to the older ones out to wake it, or whatever age you are.
0: There you go.
2: Yeah, so there's loads of things you can do.
0: Yeah.
2: I wrote a story about a woman who was a detective, and her office was over a chip shop in Birkenhead.
0: I've heard this one. We spoke about this before.
2: No. And she was trying to investigate stolen dogs, and she eventually tracked the robbers down to a warehouse on an industrial estate on Warrington. It's not true, by the way. I made it up.
0: Yeah, it's fiction.
2: And it's fiction.
0: Yeah.
2: But
3: it sounds true.
2: Her grandma was a gypsy with supernatural powers, right?
0: Yeah.
2: So she gets to the warehouse and she sees that the robbers have got all these stolen dogs in cages, and she knows she's got to do something about it. But they're all burly men, and there's about six of them, all these big, big hairy guys.
0: Yeah.
2: But she's inherited her grandma's supernatural powers, so she transforms into a lioness, and she chases all the robbers out of there and frees all the dogs.
3: That sounds absolutely brilliant.
0: When's that being published?
3: Dogs and dead excited.
2: It's not.
3: Oh.
2: But the
3: Was that another Sunday afternoon one?
2: The Google Gemini turned it into an animation.
3: Oh, really?
2: Yeah.
3: That's the moral of the story. Yeah. Oh, my God.
2: It turned it into
0: an
2: animation.
0: Please tell me you sent them off to production companies.
2: No.
0: Oh.
2: Should I?
0: Why not? Make some money.
3: Little Willy Wonka's been busy again.
0: Look,
3: on the
0: if Walt Disney can get away with it for years. Anyway, moving swiftly on. Let's have a look at headlines in the front of the paper, shall we? Mel, shall we start with yours?
2: Great. Everyone was wrapped with attention worldwide.
0: Hey, we always
2: Leadership
0: are.
2: Leadership rivals circled Starmer as local elections bloodbath looms for Labour. Not a literal bloodbath.
0: No.
2: But it's been estimated that they could lose up to 500 council seats.
0: Ouch.
2: On Thursday, they could lose up to 500 council seats. And this might trigger a leadership race. And the favourite for that is Andy Burnham, who's a nice bloke, Andy. I've met him years ago.
0: Yeah.
2: And the only problem is, how's he going to become leader when he's not currently an MP? He used to be an MP.
0: Didn't he? So is he going to give up his role as mayor of Manchester and then try and get into a safety? But the last time he tried that, the NEC blocked him from doing that.
2: Yeah, I know.
0: But, for the record, the elections take place this Thursday. There's no local elections in Liverpool. That's not until next year.
2: Oh, there's some in Knowsley. No,
0: some in Knowsley, but in Liverpool is, we're not having elections. So you sort of wonder, what's the starting point?
2: We're on air.
1: There you go.
3: I just wanted some water.
1: So that was someone getting a cup of tea live.
3: It's a community radio. That's what happens on live radio.
0: Where's the tipping point for Starmer? What do you think the number would be for him to sort of go, I'm in deep trouble?
2: I think there's got to be 90 MPs who submit letters calling for a leadership election.
0: Yeah.
2: I think when it's happened before, it's either 90 or 100. Yeah. They've got to submit letters saying they want a leadership election. But it's obvious that they're not going to win the next election. With Starmer in charge.
0: No, but this Thursday in these local elections, if Labour take a massive hit, which is predicted,
2: what does Starmer do
0: on Friday morning? Does he sort of sit there?
2: He'll just carry on, and he'll start going on about anti-Semitism, because they've been trying to say that the Jewish leader of the Labour Party, of the Green Party, sorry, a Jewish guy. They've been trying to say he's anti-Semitic, which is complete nonsense. I'm sorry. It's absolutely complete nonsense. And the media and the Labour Party have been ganging up on this Jewish guy, Polanski, saying he's anti-Semitic because he said that he didn't think it was all right for the police to boot that suspect in the head five times when he was already on the floor. Apparently you're supposed to say, oh, that's all right. So the next time that the police arrest anyone, if they boot someone in the head five times, that's fine. Just carry on. It's great.
3: That is terrible.
2: But he objected to them boosting the suspect in the head five times, and they're all going, oh, he's anti-Semitic. He's anti-Semitic. Well, there was also a Muslim guy who got stabbed in the same incident. The day after, four people got shot in Brixton, but it got 10 seconds coverage on the news. 10 seconds, and then that was it. Nothing.
3: Terrible.
2: Because, obviously, there were black British people. No one's bothered because they're black British. And what's the difference between, you know, it's the hierarchy of racism, as Diane Abbott once said. There's a hierarchy. If it's against Jews, that's terrible. If it's against black people, it's like 10 seconds, move on. Everyone's equal. It doesn't matter what colour you are or what religion. It's the same for everyone. Everyone's a human. And Polanski's right to call out the police. The guy was down. He'd been tasered twice. And they were battering him. And that's the kind of behaviour that the Merseyside police used to do 40 years ago. Hopefully they don't do it now. But the Met is condoning this. And the Commissioner of the Metropolitan Police wrote an open letter saying, why is he criticising us? Well, they should be criticised for that kind of behaviour. It was just over the top. There's no need for it. The guy was no longer a threat.
3: It's cold-blooded murder in a roundabout way, isn't it?
0: Well, I mean, obviously, I assume it will be referred to the IOPC. I assume that the Police Complaints Commission will have got a report about it and looked into it.
2: Well, the Times then published a cartoon of Polanski kicking the police in the head, and they exaggerated his facial features in a very anti-Semitic way. You know, because he's got a gap in his teeth, so they exaggerated that. They exaggerated his nose in a very anti-Semitic way. And they put him in a uniform resembling a Nazi uniform with a big rosette saying, Vote Green. And they think that making an anti-Semitic cartoon like that, which you would have expected maybe from the Daily Mail in the 1930s when they did support the Nazis, you would have expected that in the mid-1930s, but you don't expect it now. And because Labour is really threatened, they're on the ropes. So they've sent all the media out to destroy Polanski. Trevor Phillips had a real go at him on Sunday. Earlier in the week, Ed Balls and his partner, Susanna, I can't remember her second name, but they really had to go at Polanski as well.
0: There you go. So I've also got the Echo as well. We'll have a story from that as well, or front headline. What's a quick headline on the front of that, please?
4: Yeah, we have. Our boy should never have died. So this is actually about something I haven't really thought about much. I'm not sure if you have listening as well, but it's a danger, which is actually the height of barriers in multi-story car parks, because they lost their their two sons due to accidentally going over the height of the barriers. And I think they might have been, they possibly were drunk, I'm not sure, or something, we're not really aware of surroundings so much, because there's been a few accidents related to that. Someone tried to sleep in a bin once, for example, and they got emptied. Things can really go wrong in these cases, you know. But the height of the wall in a multi-story car park, and it goes up quite high, like, you know, doesn't it, five or six floors. Someone who doesn't know what they're doing, where they are exactly, just go straight over it. So he's quite tall. That's actually leading the echo, and they're campaigning for change now. In that, it was the Hanover Street Q Park.
0: Which
4: is in the city centre. Yeah,
0: I remember that story. Yeah,
4: and it actually goes back to October 2020. But so I often park in the Queen Square one. That goes up 6 or 7 floors. It's hard to imagine that happening, but it actually could if you don't know where you're going. Say you just get for some reason getting taken back as. Searching for the car, and you're a bit drunk, and you sort of walk one way. Mm. That could happen. But if they say if the barriers are higher, because I often look over them to have a look at the view of the city that higher, it's not physically possible to do that then. Yeah. But it is if it's lower. That's the thing. So
0: that's on the front of the echo. As well as that, we play music from local bands as well to kick off with this one.
4: Yeah.
0: From Cast, and this is Guiding Star.

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4: 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On me, Matty Grimes, slowly losing me mind. Michael's over there. Claire's over there. Mel's over there. The reason I'm losing me mind is because...
5: Are we going to play it?
6: Morning, this is Matty Grimes on the...
4: Well, right. As you know, AI is pretty good for a lot of things. So during the break, Mel has decided... that she will ask Gemini to write a song about me, correct?
5: Yeah.
4: Okay. Now, I will preface this by saying there are no swear words in there.
5: Oh, it says bloody.
4: Okay, so I'll apologize. Right, I'll apologize in advance for that.
5: Yeah.
4: I don't know. Are we right? I'm going to get absolutely slapped after the show, you know that, for play it.
5: What?
4: That's why.
6: This is Maddie Grimes on the community broadcast, but my...
4: Ready? Go on, then.
5: All right.
4: You know you want to.
6: Grimes on the community broadcast, but my lovely chin's gone missing. I'm absolutely harassed. Woke up this morning, had me brekkie and a cup of tea. Looked in the mirror and there was just nothing staring back at me. Just a smooth bit of neck where me jawline used to be. It's a strange bloody feeling, as you can plainly see. Me headphones keep slipping, can't get them to sit just right. Trying to talk on the wireless is getting difficult, like. So if I sound a bit muffled or me levels start to dip, it's because I'm holding the mic up with me top lip. This is Maddie Grimes, chin listen on the air. Yeah, chin listen on the air.
4: Yeah, this is Maddie Grimes. Thanks for that. Most appreciated.
5: Yeah. I'll do one about me now.
4: Yeah, you do one about you. All right. Moving swiftly on, can we go back into the papers? Anyone got a story?
7: Yeah, I have.
4: Oh, good. I'm just going to pick me chin up. Go on. What have you got, Claire?
7: Okay. How?
4: Is it... Go on. Decorum now, come on.
7: There's a few health articles, actually.
4: Okay.
7: There's one Liz Hale's done, but I'm looking at the elderly first. We've got century goal, making it to 100 is a remarkable feat as achieved by Sir David Attenborough. Okay, so I've got, how can you boost your chances of reaching 100? Does anyone want to know?
4: Yeah, I'm dying to know, because yeah. I mean, look at Sir David Attenborough, you know, he's coming to his 100th birthday. He looks really good, doesn't he?
5: Yeah. Yeah.
7: Why do you think he's...
4: I would say he's got a healthy diet and probably exercises. There I could be go. Wrong. Is it?
7: There's your answer. Let's read it.
4: All right, go on then.
7: I don't know, I'll tell you. The national favourite broadcaster, natural historian and environmental advocate, Sir David Attenborough, celebrate his 100th birthday on May the 8th, marking a remarkable seven-decade career. While this, life expectancy has increased, reaching 100 still remains an extraordinary feat. Here, Dr. Mohammed Anat, GP and founder of London-based Longevity Clinic, suggests how to boost your own chances of becoming a centurion. Okay, and here we go. Regular exercise.
4: Yeah.
7: Movement is a very important pillar of health, because we need to make sure we put our body through enough energy expenditure requirements so that it can stay metabolically healthy, but also maintain muscle mass and function of the musculoskeleton system, explains Dr. Innett. And people don't get that. So we are the GP ads. Try to break a sweat a couple of times a week, because if you're not breaking a sweat, you're not using your body to its capacity, or training your cardiovascular system and metabolic system to draw on energy quickly. Try to work out your glutes, your hamstrings and your core to maintain muscle activity and muscle size. You could do some planks, squats or ball sits, which I've done them this morning.
8: So it's a bit like, if you're not really walking quite sedately, it's not that much exercise, but if it's kind of briskly, you're really...
7: step up the pace, that's correct.
8: That's why they say it's not just the steps you get. Think, I'll get 7,000 steps or 10,000 steps or something. It's got to be...
7: How you do them.
8: You've got to be quite brisk and you're quite, you know, and then you get the... Then you get... It's more cardio. It's cardiovascular, isn't it?
4: Yeah.
7: Yeah, so the idea of the walking is not just to do a slow pace, and obviously unless you've got physical thing is, but you don't want to get to that. Well, so you need to be really what you call like hit, maybe going really fast and maybe going slow then.
8: Because I know someone who does, and I just won't mention who they are, so they have a job and they say, oh, I've got 25,000 steps, 30,000 steps, like moving, walking around a car park, essentially. But struggles to lose weight, that's the thing. And it's because of it's not really fast walking. So that's why I think it makes a difference.
7: It's got to be power walk. And then this is another one. Avoid stress, which is a big one. Because I can't half put the weight on. Stress drives a massive inflammatory response in the body, says Dr. Enyat. It can isolate our blood sugar and make us insulin resistant, which causes downstream effects. Stress depletes our stress hormones, which then can cause thyroid and other hormone imbalances and can also affect our digestive tract and stop us efficiently digesting and absorbing our nutrients.
4: No.
7: He suggests developing tools to help with stress regulation. It is really important to try and develop some self-awareness about what drives you to the amount of stress.
4: Would you want to live to 100? Would you would you want to, Claire? Century?
9: No interest.
7: What?
9: I don't want to live to 100.
7: It depends how I am. My dad nearly did. Responses, like, let me just finish off this paragraph, because it's got response and might cause you be breathless, have racing thoughts and racing heartbeats, says doctor. Develop tools such as breath work, meditation, prayer or gratitude to bring your nervous system back to balance. So was anybody here being completely stressed and has dealt with it?
4: Yeah,
8: well, completely stressed.
4: Absolutely. Absolutely.
7: How?
8: I think I am. Well, I'm just maybe with the ADHD that I think I have. I don't know. Every single moment's almost some anxiety, unless you're slightly inebriated. I don't know. Just because of all your thoughts.
4: Yeah. No, I mean,
7: so like, you're living with that.
4: Yeah. You live with stress all the time. The Grace of the Mersey.
9: It's made a really nice song about me.
4: Oh, I see. Makes a bad one about me, makes a good one about you. Yeah.
7: Making you stressed, that's the question.
4: I mean, we won't go through life stress, and, you know, over the last 18 months, I've been through a lot of stress.
7: Yes,
4: you know what I mean?
7: I know what yours is.
4: You know what I mean? Somehow, you get through it, because you're at that point when you're lowest. You think you can go one of two ways. You can either battle on through, or you can just put yourself in a corner and just rock back and forth and say, I've had enough, that's it. But there's the flip side where you go, do you know what? No. Okay, it's happened, but you've got to power through, and you've got to, you know, they would want you to carry on as you were, rather than be in a dark place.
7: So what
4: missing
7: drove
4: them.
7: You, yeah. So what drove you to get to your place now?
4: Do you know what? I think I haven't suffered from stress and depression in the past. I didn't want to go back into one of those places. And I thought, what? I thought I need to pick myself up and just focus forward and just, you know, go through it. And yet we all have our bad days.
7: Yeah. So yours was reflection on what's
4: reflection.
7: Happened before.
4: Absolutely, yeah.
7: You're off, Mel. And how you dealt with it.
9: I've got to go.
4: Aww.
9: Yeah.
4: Aww. See you next week.
9: I've got to
7: go.
4: Okay. Oh. See you next week.
9: Sure. maybe.
4: Okay.
9: Not sure.
4: Make a new song.
9: All right. Bye.
4: Bye, Mel.
7: Oh, bye, love. Bye, bye. Yeah, so I think that dealing with stress is leaving an institution. If you work in an institution that you're getting bullied, basically, you know, different environments that you work in, can make you really stressed. I think it's not about the money, you just need to go. Or you're going to go out in a box. That's one I'd give advice to.
4: Yeah, that's it, isn't it? That's the thing.
7: And then two, it's also put your eggs into different baskets with other people, helping them out, and then you're becoming ill yourself.
4: Yeah, that's it.
7: And then you've got to get it. So to be honest with you, mine's all about me now. I sound selfish, but I'm not being all my life. You know, I mean, still not. I still do things, but it's all about me. because otherwise I'd have been dead. This time last year, I was actually put myself in a sheltered accommodation. That's how ill I was, and no one cared.
4: Exactly.
7: So,
4: and that's the thing, isn't it? We all have our battles, and we all get through.
7: You've got to get over it. Whatever you've got, and afford it. I mean, I've got to this now. I work out every single day. I was before, but obviously I had my mum's old cousins.
4: Yeah.
7: It's getting bullied when other people are getting you to look after you a bit, and they don't help, so it's all that. You're getting bullied. Being bullied and stuff like that. There's different forms of getting bullied, you know what I mean?
4: Exactly.
7: I said I didn't know what bullying was until I went into the workplace, because I went to a really good school. I was brought up right, there's no bullying, it wasn't allowed anywhere I went. So, yeah, there's all kinds of ways how you get ill and stress. Other people, basically, it's an influence, but you've just got to get over them and get on with your life.
4: That's it.
7: That's my advice.
4: No, that's it. That's it. That's what we have to. It's what we have to do in life, no matter what you're going through. You know, there are people out there to help, and you know, there are things you can do, and everyone has their own way of dealing with it.
7: And it's true. And just to finish up,
4: go on.
7: I'll just give the titles because we don't have to go into it. It's telling you to sleep well, also good nutrition, which is food, community, and purpose. So this is really good. Anyone's volunteer for the radio because it's a purpose.
8: Yes,
7: and people don't have their life on purpose. Like people who go to work and finish when they're a certain age, and they shut the computer down, and it's good night, Vienna.
4: That's
7: This is where they're the people who haven't got to 100. So there's loads of factors. If you want to keep, you don't want to be, because how do we know when we're going to die? You still want to be good when you die at a certain age.
4: Well, you don't know when you're going to die. That's the thing. It doesn't, not as if death,
7: like Russian roulette,
4: not as
7: it?
4: If the Grim Reaper or death text are going, I'll see you in 2 days. You know?
7: Isn't it?
8: It's like, worrying the moment. Though.
4: You know, it's like, okay. So, I mean, everything is.
8: Apparently the Mediterranean diet there with olive oil is also something, because there was a program about how to live to 100 or something, Channel 4, wasn't it? I'm not sure. I didn't really watch it that much, but that was what one of the things is, that it seems to be more longevity in the Mediterranean climate, and because of the olive oil.
7: And the sun. What about the sun? That's got a big factor. Sun,
8: but also, you know, foods that are less ultra-processed, because the ultra-processed foods are the ones that are really bad as well. So where they call it ultra-processed and more natural things and so on. Plus also, if you do have less stress, it's you're more likely to get to that as well, because I suppose it's someone like Dick Van Dyke does it, because he always seems, although he's had some problems, you know, he's had he's been an alcoholic at one point, or but he mainly seemed like quite a easygoing, jolly sort of person who's got to 100, you know.
4: Did the worst Cockney accent ever, apparently.
8: Oh, yeah, and I mentioned that on the show.
7: Yeah, I've heard about that one.
4: I've heard about that.
8: And Mary Poppins.
4: That's the one.
8: Didn't seem that bad. It seemed a bit clichéd.
4: Let's play some music, shall we? Shall we play some music? That's a good idea. Let's play some from Mickey Callisto. This is Destructive Love on Liverpool Community Radio 106.7 FM.

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4: 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Liverpool Community Radio 106.7 FM, New Daily Cross. On me, Matthew Garnes. Michael's over there. Claire's over here.
5: Hello.
4: Mel was here. Mel's had to go, things to do. Hopefully back with us next week. Always good to see Mel, though. Still not forgiving her for the record, but there you go. Anyway, moving swiftly on. Let's have a look some more in the papers, shall we? What have we got?
5: You took that page off that I was going to read. It was there. Where is it?
6: Oh, yes. So that was, yeah, I was going to do something about the, I was going to do something about the Rock Ferry gun thing, but you've had that already, the leadership rival, Circle Starmer, but there's also the Welsh Assembly elections. How interested should we be in that? But I think that's interesting. That's taking place on the same day.
4: Well, we do go as far as Buckley.
6: Yeah, we can be received along the A55. Well,
4: we can.
6: There's,
4: so,
6: there's one issue there that I don't know, you know, how much is it going to matter in this election? So it depends on what side you're on this, which is the so-called blanket 20 miles an hour that they've imposed. So it's one of the most controversial policies that Labour have ever had in Wales, and it started in 2023. It has driven a lot of support for reform there, and they seem to be likely to come at least second with Plaid Cymru first. But obviously it's not just this issue, but it's going to matter in this election, because anywhere that was a 30, they changed it to a 20, almost blanket, except for a very small handful of exceptions. So we've seen in the last few years there's been more 20 miles an hour zones in you know, the Wirral's almost blanket in that way as well. And Liverpool's got a few, but it's nowhere near as blanket. So,
4: I mean, does it save lives? Well, does it save lives at 20 miles an hour?
6: So some people actually say that these statistics are disputed, you know, because it's imposed to even the main roads and it's not making a huge difference. And also the rate of non-compliance is very high, unless there's a camera there or some direct threat. People will tend to just go around 30 anyway. I obviously noticed that. So that would mean you're not that they're not by the brute force of just putting the 20 signs up. They're not actually getting the direct, actual effect of people literally travelling at that speed just because they've demanded it. Because it's not a very natural thing to do when people are driving, people are going around to deliver Amazon parcels and Uber drives and all these other uses going about their day. It feels like going around at a crawl, and that's why I think I personally think it's over the top to apply it to every single main road through town, and not the side roads, where it makes a lot more sense to not go up to 30 in smaller roads, but it's applied anywhere. So where you would come out from the country, you'd have a national speed limit sign one way and 30 the other. In Wales, it is 20 and 60.
4: Yeah. Well, the same driving at 20 miles an hour is effective for 80% chance survival exists for a pedestrian hit at 20 miles per hour, whereas an 80% chance of fatality if it's 30 miles per hour or higher. Lower collision rates, reduced casualties, higher compliance. So, yes.
6: So, where do you actually personally, if you want to say where you personally stand, rather than being object, do you think it's a good idea?
4: I think it's a good idea. I think it's a really good idea. You know, if it's gonna save lives and stop people getting injured, then yeah, I'd agree.
6: Well, would you think that the A561 through Speke and Garston, for example, should be reduced to 20 all the way along?
4: No, exactly. That's an A road.
6: Well, you see, in Wales, anywhere that was a 30 was reduced to 20.
4: Yeah, but what's the limit on an A road? What's the speed limit on an A road?
6: Well, the answer is 20 in the case of if it was a 30 in Wales, they except for a few exceptions. So, for example, the A548 through Flint is the main road. It's 20 all the way through there. So, you know, that feels like absolutely travelling at a crawl, though. But those advantages of what would happen if someone was to hit or a cat was to run out, I've seen that happen, and it's very distressing when you see that. Admittedly, it would, you know, if everyone was literally doing that. It's a brute force way of you know, making it difficult for people driving around because they, you know, it's a threat to people's licences and insurance, the black box schemes, the fact that disabled people will now have their every single facet of their driving monitored via this Motability. You know, so that there's how draconian should we be making the everyday act of driving?
4: This is it, isn't it? This is it. What else is in your paper? You've got anything else in yours? What have you got?
6: You found your story now. Oh, no.
5: Never. Page has gone. So where it is.
6: That's my fault. I was ruffling through it looking for the story.
5: I've just got about retail therapies.
6: Oh, yes.
5: What it's basically saying is it depends what it's got. Family health. My Little Coco, the lifestyle brand from singer turned presenter.
6: Yeah.
5: Dedicated a kids collection featuring 3 cents, strawberry, banana, pistachio, shampoo and conditioner, body cream. They're enriched with organic coconut oil. Each formula dermatologically tested and suitable for sensitive skin, says Rochelle. I am so excited to bring this range to you, bursting with existing scents. Your little and big ones will love. So basically, I suppose it's good, really. It's just all for kids. So it's a little pack, and it's got the shampoos, conditioners, and all the body creams in and everything. So they can be practicing, really, getting in the shower and doing this as a daily routine when they're young. So when they go through life, they're like, they'll be in the bathroom, they'll be brushing their teeth, they'll be getting in the shower with all the scents and the smells and the shower gels and then putting all the body creams on from a very young age.
4: So they're learning how to look after...
5: Personal care,
4: moisturising and all that.
5: So then we go into a secondary school, which I did, and it's like when you get to 16, it's post whatever, or you're a certain age and you're delivering that subject. And then, you know, people don't even know how to personally look after themselves. They don't realise that before you leave the house, you're supposed to get in the shower. You're supposed to brush your teeth before you eat, not after, believe it or not.
6: Oh, yeah, it makes sense. Especially with I've had to have several teeth out, and I never looked after my personal appearance when I was a teenager. So that's probably why, you know, I never met anyone. But it's like you just think, it's like you live in your head instead of... Oh well, I've got to preserve what we look like, you know. Sort of, but a lot. I thought that
5: no one knows, do they? It sounds mad. It's found out on the telly, unless you know that you're supposed to get up in the morning and brush your teeth, eat your breakfast, and not brush them again. But because you're taking the enamel off, there's loads of things that you wake up every day. So this is a new body. This lady's invented it. I don't know. A Rochella Holmes. And she's done a like thing for kids, so the kids can go into the bathroom with their own toilet bag, the personal toilet bags, and do that.
6: It's like they're not, you know, a lot of other things aren't taught, like how to manage money or how to cope in the adult world. As much as we don't like adulting, and I'm pretty bad at adulting.

0: buying this book. Do you need to do the research? You can't, like you said, there should be a bit of a subject in school. Ah, this is what you do. Go and buy the car, go and buy the Financial Times, get a car, and study something before you buy a mortgage, because that's going to be 30 years of your life.
1: Yeah, well, I managed
0: to get fleeced.
1: Involved in it in the first
0: you're
1: place.
0: Get fleeced.
2: That's, yeah.
1: Because a lot of us, there's never been so many people now. I mean, there's HMOs, aren't there? People can't even get their own place. It's like,
0: that's terrible. Yeah. It is bad.
1: Yeah, with that. Yeah, exactly. So that's what that's the one thing that about the Labour is the Rented Reform Act is now law. So so that you can't be given a Section 21, but there are the record high rent prices, because there's one near me. There's a terrace house. It's over just a two up, two down, £1,000 a month.
0: That's just scandalous what they're doing with that.
1: So if you can't, one thing now, it's more secure to stay in a tenancy, but how do you actually get the places?
0: Getting them, isn't it? I feel sorry for any young people or people who are in that position that they can't afford, or and also they've been in a time scale where they couldn't have bought either way. I mean, there's always been high. I mean, when I bought one, my first property, my son was young, the interest rate went up to 16.5%, and I didn't know about all this. We were literally I'd done without really in my younger days, because I didn't know what was going on. I didn't understand. You know, you're just walking into this, but you've got your trust in the bank. Do not trust the bank. They've robbed my mum and dad for all kinds. You honestly, and I've been stocks and shares. Don't put your money into that unless you're what you're doing. Because you're going to get it robbed.
1: Well, yes, the idea is that you can sell when it's high or something like that, but if you don't, you could lose. You know,
0: exactly.
1: It's minus.
0: Don't do it unless you know what you're doing.
2: Exactly.
0: Or also taking advice of someone in the bank. No, you don't.
1: So what would be a bad mortgage then, deal, compared to a better one? Because in your case,
0: you don't walk into a bank. And years ago, there was trackers, and there was also what you call endowment mortgage, which obviously they didn't direct me for the track. I didn't want the track on the first one, but I should have been on a different plan. And also it moves what you call with the interest rates. So you've got these mortgages, and once the interest rates go up, and it went to 16.5% in the 90s, I was getting completely, absolutely fleeced with my son. I didn't tell my mum and dad, because I was too proud. And it's honestly, I've been completely fleeced by being a landlord as well. I've not been a landlord, being owning a property.
1: Yeah, it's interesting you've said the other side of it, because I always think, gosh, you know, you can never have your own place fully. It's all owned by the landlord, and this bill now is giving more power to tenants, especially the idea that you can be blocked from having any pets, even children.
0: That's
1: in some cases.
0: That.
1: Or if you're on benefits, simply denied at all. So, but you've had the other side. I don't know how much you'd want to go into, but you've had the other side of it where you've had a tenant.
0: I've had an unscrupulous tenant in my property. Moved back to me and my dad. It was a business plan for 2 years. I was 39, 40. And I'm not messing. I've had the worst tenants you could ever wish for. I'm not messing. It'll end up in court and everything. You've never known, and even the solicitor said, because I had to hire a solicitor as well, and I won't even go into that one on here. And they said, you've got the worst tenant. Well, there's somebody else who's in the same boat as you over a tenant, an improper, unscrupulous tenant. Yeah.
1: So what happens then? So is it not paying the rent? Or is it the condition of the place, you know, like just, you know, what?
0: Everything.
1: Just all.
0: It was the whole thing. That paid for 2 years, thought it was there, because the UAB was on strike at the time. Some of it wasn't her fault, because obviously they go on strike and they don't think of the knock-on effect. But she never didn't want to correspond with me. She threatened me. She demanded when stuff was broke, wanting it there and then, which obviously I was. My nerves were gone. She had my nerves shattered. I went to 6 stone. Oh, she most unscrupulous tenant anyone could ever want. And even when it was in the courts, the magistrates turned round and she ran, because as soon as they seen, she opened her mouth, because you can't make up lies about someone who's a genuine person. And that's another thing too with these tenants, often make it up as they go along. But so could landlords, I'm not saying that, but
1: just get good and bad people, don't you, either side it is.
0: But on my side, I was the victim of an unscrupulous tenant. That's it. It was just a nightmare.
1: So did you try Section 21? Because that's been banned now.
0: I remember what it was.
1: Section 21 is the no-fault eviction, which is just we want you out, that's it. It's 2 months, and if you stay in, it's going to go to court. But now that there's still Section 8, which is the reasons, you know, for breaking the tenancy and all that. So I do wonder how it's going to change all of that.
0: I just hired a solicitor because I wasn't going to do anything myself, because, you know, I was doing it by law.

0: Yeah. So I don't know. And I was 39 at the time. It's many years ago. And honestly, I've never known anything like it in my life.
1: It's going to change it all, though, in some way. It's going to shift the power. There's still going to be power imbalances. Maybe there's going to be more on the tenant side. But it's not. It's been, you know, it's been a controversial situation for so long. Yeah. The other thing as well, I don't know what you gather your thoughts on this.
2: Well,
1: they've also announced that, this is news in the last week or so, that anyone aged... born in January 2009, will never legally be able to buy cigarettes again. So that's now become law in the last week.
0: Never legally be able.
1: So means
0: for the rest of their life, yeah, you can't buy.
2: If you're born
0: cigarettes
2: after 2009, yeah, you will not be able to buy a cigarette.
0: Ever again.
1: So the idea is, you know, how's it going to work, though, actually, the ID?
0: How is it going to work?
1: So they'll turn 18 in 2027, yeah, and then... So they will not legally be allowed to buy them.
2: Correct.
1: But what will happen, basically?
2: No idea.
1: Will less people smoke? Will the ones who want to just get around it with the...
2: Who knows?
1: Brian McGee, I've got a fake ID.
0: I think now with the chip and pizza, when people are coming through, which I'm a European, so I don't know if this is going to happen to me, but they're coming through the airlines, they're going on flight, and then they're getting what you call face recognition, DNA and all that. Yep. I think they'll decide to call people in at a certain age and say, oh, you've been smoking.
1: Do you think they'll do it like that, not the ID check? That, you know, there's some sort of
0: check. No, I've just made that law. You just asked me, that's my opinion.
1: Exactly what you think is going to happen.
0: So I just think that they're going to have some type of way. It's like, I caught you out. Yeah, you did, and such a date you had that cigarette. Because it's Big Brother house, isn't it?
1: Well, I suppose
0: it's a dictatorship, really. If you want to go and smoke and kill yourself up, that's up to you.
1: Or you want to chance it,
0: that's up to you. Why is someone telling you you can't do this?
1: See, that's what I just think, you know, I can see all the logical reasons why it's bad and all that, but I still think the choice should ultimately rest with people who, at least when they become adults at a legal age of 18, which is where they've set it at, 21 for alcohol in parts of the US, so they're slowly moving adulthood up, aren't they? But it's also the practicality. They would have to have this digital ID, the idea that you will be demanded something with you that will definitely confirm your age is the only way it can work, because Challenge 25, as it works now, is just, well, they just say, if you kind of look under 25, we don't know your exact age, we're going to challenge you because, you know, we can't demand your birth certificate. So, but this isn't going to really work when people are getting gradually older and older. They're going to have some way of directly proving the age, otherwise it wouldn't work, would it?
0: Well, my son was in his 30s, and it went into his 30s, and he tried to get liquor in Delamere Forest on the way to buy there, and in an off-licence, and he said, Mum, they won't serve me. He said, I'm underage. He said, I'll get me mum out. So I went in, and they went to me, no, we're not serving you neither. And I went, what, I'm his mother? They went, no. They just wouldn't serve. So I don't know what their beef was. He didn't look his age, no. And he was probably 38, something like that. And no, I didn't look my age like the mother. He probably thought I was the girlfriend, gone in and got the black. And I don't know what they thought. But either way, they weren't giving it to me.
2: There you go.
1: It's, people take that as a compliment.
0: Yeah,
2: true.
1: It's amazingly good for you, you know, for an age as well. And you think, wow, they won't serve me. This is brilliant.
2: Yeah. Let's play some music and play the adverts. It's Only Child Dock Road.

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4: 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Michael's over there. Claire's over there.
5: Hello.
4: This is when I be quiet now, because I hand the airways over to Claire. She's going to do a lovely interview for us. Go on, Claire, all yours.
5: Yes, I've got two lovely ladies that's come in to explain exactly what they're going to be doing to help basically members of the community. It's Diane and Bev, and they've got two little organisations or businesses they're trying to put together to help people. And one's Riverside Centre in Liverpool East, and the other one is 54 forwards. Sorry, they've wrote it like 50 and number 4 and forwards. So 50 forwards, in other words, what's going to happen? How are you going to deal with it? They're going to help you.
6: Yeah, okay. That's right. Yeah. So, hi everyone. I'll just briefly talk about who we are. We're Bev and Diane, and we are 50-something, so we're navigating all that means. So we created a little Instagram page called 50 Forwards, and we did some podcasts as well, and you can get them on Spotify, 50 Forwards, and we talk about different things that women face, like menopause and like empty nest syndrome, you know, when older grown-up children leave home. We've covered all kinds of things really that affect women. We don't want to not include men, but we only know what women go through, but we have sort of touched on sort of with the menopause one, how men can get support because they could have, you know, their wives going through it, whatever. So if you can tune into our podcasts and look on our Instagram page, we talk about other organisations that support women in Liverpool for various things. So there's always links and signposting for that. So today we were mainly going to plug another organisation that Bev can tell you a little bit more about.
7: Yeah, hi, I'm Bev, and I want to let everybody know that when you've reached 50 and you're going into your 50s and onwards for women, I think we all need a bit of support and some friendly faces around us and places to go and chat about things that you're not going to do if you're sitting at home on your own or if you're in the workplace, you know. So if you have any free time in the week, Riverside Centre is offering ICT and everything that you need to know about it. So you can come in, you can access whatever you like. You can do short courses on whatever subject. We also have a ukulele group on a Wednesday morning at 10 a.m, which is free. And we've got a couple of spare ukuleles. And also what we're going to be offering is how to access everything online, how to use apps, things that, you know, will just blow your mind really, such as, you know, using AI, and, you know, it just opens up a whole new world to you. So I mean, I think I'm relatively okay with ICT, and so are you, Diane, but there's always room to learn a lot more about it.
4: Yeah.
7: So we're based off Park Road. We're in the old St. Pat's School building, Riverside Centre. And there's an email to contact, which is riverside.lecit@gmail.com if you'd like to find out more about us. You can also just drop in. We're open 10 a.m. till 4 p.m. Monday to Thursday, and we'd love to see you, and, you know, bring friend as well and come and join us. Lots of free tea and coffee. Yeah. Whatever you need.
4: The thing, you mentioned something before, Claire. I hope you don't mind me jumping in, but we spoke about this before, Claire, a while ago. You know, you mentioned about the menopause and what women are going through. I've always thought, and I've mentioned this to Claire on air a couple of times, we spoke about it as well, that, you know, in biology in school, surely it should be taught in school that the menopause should be taught about, because, you know, when you're younger, you don't, you know, life goes on. As soon as you get older, that, you know, changes happen, and my partner was going through perimenopause. But, you know, a lot of girls don't understand about what's going to happen. Do you think this should be taught, you know, do you think this should be taught in school, that, you know, or yourself, you know, you should say, look, it's maybe all roses now, but as you get older, your body changes.
6: 100%. That's a really good point, actually. And not only that, really, even before that, puberty is not really touched on much. So that's not just affecting girls, that's affecting boys as well. So hormones are, like you say, come under biology, don't they? So yeah, that's a really good point. I think that would be a really good thing for schools to start sort of touching on that, because we, you know, we found that in our 50s we're navigating this, and yeah, it's more talked about now. Davina McCall's brought it to the forefront, and other celebrities and that, because they're going through it, that's why they're talking about it. But if you're not going through it, you're not interested. So it just hit us like a ton of bricks, really, you know.
7: Yeah. And also Davina McCall as well. She was the person that is responsible for us even knowing about it. Because our mothers didn't talk about it.
4: Nobody talked about it. So, I mean, you ladies growing up, you as well, Claire, you know, when you, you know, was it ever spoke about when you grew up or when you, you know, you got to a certain age, you want to go, oh, do you know what? Something's going to, you know, your body's going to change. You're going to go through the hot flushes, the night sweats, so on and so forth. And then, you know, this is going to happen. And you go, oh, yeah, right, whatever.
5: You're not going to believe it anyway, are you?
4: No, exactly.
5: You're not interested neither.
4: No, that's it. You're not interested. But then it happens and you go, maybe I should have been interested. I've always felt that this is something that should have been taught in schools, that as the girls, as you get older, your body changes. But also as well, as you reach a certain age, your body then goes into older phase and things change. And if you don't know about it, you go to the doctor goes, oh, yeah, you're going through perimenopause or menopause. You go, what's that?
6: It's been very much a taboo subject. Yeah. Growing up, it was called the change.
4: But
6: no one really knew what that meant. And, you know, I look back in history and think, you know, women were put in asylums because they said it was their mental health or something wrong. It was probably that. It was probably menopause.
4: Yeah, it was. Yeah.
7: And also, women get really depressed as well. And that is not even really talked about much, you know, the fact that women commit suicide as well when they're going into menopause. And they don't know why. They don't know why everything is just suddenly like no joy anymore.
4: Yeah. And that's the thing, you know, I mean, men go through, like, they would say midlife crisis, the chain, whatever. Mm. But for a woman, it's a lot harder. And I knew that when my partner was going through perimenopause. You know, she was halfway through it before she passed. And it was one of those where, you know, she was saying, oh, these sweats and so on. And you couldn't really understand. And she always used to joke, said, I'd like you to go through what I'm going through.
7: Yeah.
4: And you sort of think, yeah, I suppose if we had to go through it as women do, as, you know, going through that change, it must be awful for your body, but also for yourself, because you don't know whether or not you are, you know, your body is changing, you're going through menopause, or, you know, your body's just saying, I've had enough.
7: And also it affects all your relationships as
4: well. Yeah, exactly, yeah.
7: And, you know, the kids, your kids, your teenage kids, maybe if you've got kids, they're going to you, what's wrong with you? No, because you're angry. The anger and the tears, it's everything, isn't it? I do remember the older women when I was a teenager. I remember how they would be really angry and moody as well.
4: Yeah.
7: But obviously I didn't know what it was.
4: That's it, isn't it? Yeah.
5: You know? It's reflection. You go, oh, I know why they were like that.
4: Yeah, you're right. And also as well, empty nest syndrome you mentioned as well. Do I take you two ladies have gone through that, where the kids have left and you've had that, you know, the house, you've had like two, you know, we had the kids there, then it goes, and then suddenly you and your other half, or, you know, and you suddenly go, it's quiet, isn't it?
6: We've both struggled with empty nest, and we talk about that in our podcast. It's, you know, it's really a massive transition to go from having your children at home and then they've gone.
4: Yeah.
6: So we do talk about that a lot. Yeah. You know, there's so many things that people go through and there isn't the support out there.
7: Yeah, we weren't prepared for it, were we?
6: No.
4: Now, that's the thing, isn't it? It's preparing for it. But, I mean, Claire, you know, how did you meet these two young ladies?
5: Well, once again, you know me.
4: I know you, I know you,
5: I've been on the course with Beth. What it was, I went, like, I'm in the church choir and I go to the Unitarian Church, as you know, because I've had the vicar on, haven't I?
4: You have.
5: And I was just chatting around the table and then this guy who's in the choir, and he was just like doing this paperwork with this guy, and I said, so later on, when he'd finished, I said, what was it all about? He said, well, it's a place you can go, you can learn how to do the computers and all that. And I said, was it free? He said, yeah. And I said, well, the thing is, if you don't, I thought it was all for benefits, because it's usually everyone's on benefits, why don't get benefits? So he just said, yeah, you can go on it. So, so went on the course, and I got a tablet to help me as well. So they've been so really good. And I go down when I want, and I've got a couple of my friends who've joined it too. So you basically go on a computer, you're learning how to work. I know it sounds mad, buying and selling on the internet. There's all kinds on it, isn't it? There's loads of different subjects. So it's for dummies, so basically you can't get it wrong. Yeah. So some of it, I'm like, but it's also, it's not the fact that I don't know the answers. Mm. It's the fact that I don't know how to navigate it.
4: Yeah, and how many people turn up not knowing how to navigate a phone or internet, so on and so forth, because we've read stories of, you know, people getting fleeced, scammed, you know, romanced online, and, you know, having the savings taken, so on and so forth. But a little help to say, well, hang on, does this sound right? You know, if this 21-year-old who is in, I don't know, Australia or somewhere, wants that, you know,
5: a 70-year-old.
4: Yeah, exactly. And you think, surely that sets alarm bells. Surely that sets alarm bells
5: ringing.
4: Well, one
5: is mental health, isn't it?
4: Yeah, exactly.
5: It's got to be mental anyway.
4: Yeah,
5: I know.
4: Yeah, you said that. But if you could stop, you know, if you can point people in the right direction, surely you're doing them, you know, a service by saying, you know, these things, these are out there.
7: And also using the apps as well on your phone, because you need to use apps now.
4: Yeah.
7: You know, to order your prescription with the doctor, you know, parking, if you... driving, you've got to use an app now.
5: You just get restricted.
8: That's why I got a parking fine. Just
4: Well, there you go.
8: That's exactly why I got a parking fine.
4: We should have parked on double yellows.
6: No, we have had a little rant about that in one of our podcasts, actually.
4: Go on, please. Yeah. I'm dying. Go on, rant away.
6: Yeah. Oh, well, I parked up and I couldn't get on the app and it was buffering and buffering.
8: Yeah.
6: And I walked away to try and get some change and I come back and the traffic warden was there and I explained, I'm trying to get on the app and I've just got... He said, well, you shouldn't have left your car. You shouldn't have left your car. So I got a ticket.
5: Yeah. And where was that? Yeah,
6: that was up by...
7: Berry Street.
6: Yeah.
4: Oh, right.
7: By the St. Luke's Church.
5: But then basically, that's a solution to people that they do and who can't. Genuine people.
4: Yeah.
5: It needs to be out there, really, because this needs to be exploited, because it is absolute disgusting that genuine people cannot go do the app. They go to get change and then they're getting done.
4: Yeah.
5: But there's no, it's not up for discussion. That is what you call bullying. It's out of order. It's called money with menaces, really.
8: Yeah.
5: On the streets.
4: That's what
5: I mean.
4: That
5: is disgusting. That should be disputed, that.
7: Yeah.
5: But honestly, timings, have your timings and whatever, and dispute it.
8: I think mine could be, but I'm not sure if I can face going through it all, because it's the same thing, because I tried to go through. I've been knocked to the lower data allowance on the EE because of usual data allowance. And I was late to do an interview with someone, so we just thought, I think it's gone through. And then came back and got one of them yellow things.
7: And I got a parking ticket because I've been eating in Bold Street with friends. So it would only let me park for 2 hours on the app.
4: 2 hours is not enough.
7: So then I was like, well, I'm going to be in the middle of my meal and I'm certainly not going to go up and...
5: So what happened?
7: Do it again.
5: How long?
7: So I got a parking ticket. I just thought I'd take the fine. But
5: expensive
7: know, that's
5: meal.
7: Disturbing your meal, isn't it?
4: Yeah. When you you know, the courses you run, when you get women turn up who say haven't got a clue about the internet emptiness syndrome, we don't know where to turn. You know, are they nervous walking in when they hear about you? So they're like, oh, you know. You can always spot the nervous ones when they walk in, can't you?
5: Maybe sort of,
4: you're never nervous, you.
5: No, not nervous, but with the computers I am.
4: Oh, right, okay. Do you get those ones who are like, never used a computer before, maybe have like a basic phone, you know what I mean? And they wouldn't know what.
7: Yeah, and they kind of try and resist it for a while and say, no, I'll just write everything down, you know, but it's a surprise now how quickly people will get into it and be really proud of themselves.
4: Yeah.
5: Because you go there and you meet, they say, you're not alone. People should realise this. They are not alone in their situation. They need to just come out, get involved, and there's all kinds going on down that little square and down that road, Hislop Street it's called. And it's opposite St. Pat. No, we're not messing with mess. Other people that I know from the church and they're running something underneath. They're running all kinds of outward bound stuff and everything then.
7: And we've got a food pantry as well.
5: There's a food pantry as well there, isn't it?
4: And what's the... explain to people about the food pantry.
7: Okay, so...
5: what days is it on?
7: It's on a Tuesday and a Wednesday, and it's 1:30 until 3:30.
5: Hmm.
7: And it's run by two lovely volunteer ladies.
5: So we had the birthday cake last week because my friend's birthday, and they had a cake for it. It was just really nice, wasn't it? Even that, and they had a bottle of Prosecco for her. Yeah. She didn't open it there, but it was had the cake there, like. But it was just all, it's just all friendly. You can't not, it's ticking all the boxes, because you go in, you've got the friendly face, you go on the computer, you know, I get bad tempers on it. I'm not bad tempered, but I am when it comes to the computer.
4: Oh, no, I've seen you in here.
5: On the decks,
4: I've seen that, yeah. The computer's been called all sorts. It can't be broadcastable.
5: I don't know why, go on.
7: Yeah, and then, Claire, you can bring in any kind of forms that you need to fill out and get help with that. And you can use the printer, so you can print out anything that you need to print.
5: It's just been fantastic for me because, as everyone knows, I've took up Spanish. But I've been trying to do 5 hours on the train. Let me let you know, I've been doing it. Or like I say, 12 hours on the train yesterday. That's another story. Anyway, so, yeah. And a trip around the world. And, yeah, so I wanted this blue light card, right? And I seen it on the telly and it said retired teacher. Thought, oh, I can get one. So went in and Kevin helped me with the blue light. So I've now got a blue light card. All I had to do was get my phone with the teacher's pension, get a P60. He'd done it on the blue light thing on the computer, which I've got an idea about, but like not 100% admittingly. So you're just getting help where we could get frustrated with, or little things, you know, that you want to do and you can't. It's just a pause, a call.
7: And because you've got the 4 days out of the week,
5: it's brilliant.
7: 10 till 4, you can. A lot of people come in and they'll be typing up a book.
5: Yeah.
7: One guy's doing a cookery book. Himself, you know.
5: Exactly. So he's got his
7: really
5: time.
7: Creative with it, and also we're going to start having art therapy days as well, like drop-in days where you can create something.
5: Yeah, like
7: just
5: I said,
7: lose yourself in that.
5: In that, exactly. There's something for everyone. So he's probably gone in on his time because he's at home. You know, you can't do this, this, that, and the other, whatever. Things happen. Or I got no concentration, so I have to go somewhere for that and do that. Mm-hmm. You know, so why do you go to the gym if you do other things and whatever? I am a personal trainer because I know in that group my mate goes, you getting there for half an hour or what? So it's just no ifs or buts. Even last night when I come in at midnight on the grand trip around the whole country, I still got to the gym this morning for the class. You know,
7: it's
5: so you have
7: support.
5: To be there. And also you go there, you know there's going to be someone there. You could be sitting in your living room and going, what the hell is this going to, like I did with that thing called Gemini, and it wouldn't let me shut my phone down. And not, I can imagine it last night. I thought, this is a new phone, but I'm really just going to switch off to this. Is on the train. Anyway, I was even going to ask the person opposite. I thought, no, this is getting ridiculous. Just get back to the original phone.
4: Yeah.
5: And but even that, and I could went this. Well, I happened to go this morning because that's another thing that's starting by me. That's really a 2 hour thing. It's a different project. But there's a lot of things out there for people. Any male or female, and that you can get help with. Do not be sitting at home. And I think this is what it's all about, why you put this much into it, because you've been there, done it, and had the T-shirts, and you want to tell everybody, come on, there's a life. You don't have to sit in there. Get yourself out.
6: Yeah. Absolutely. We're very passionate about people, not just people over 50, but I think 50 is a bit of a turning point, and we've spoke to other people, and a lot of women have said to us they just feel invisible after 50. No one's interested in them. They don't think they've got anything to contribute. And, you know, there's a lot of people struggling with isolation and loneliness, and we just are passionate about just getting people to engage in these things and meet people, and it's all about your well-being, isn't it?
7: Yeah, and also we took up a program with Nuffield Gym as well. I want to give them a mention, because
5: where I've done my course.
7: They were amazing, weren't they?
5: There's
7: a small group of us, and we got a personal trainer, and it was all free.
5: They're
7: a charitable organization, so they give out free, and it was rehabilitation, wasn't it, for all us ladies?
6: Yeah, for people suffer joint pain, which is another symptom of as well.
4: And also, when you think about it, if you've got emptiness syndrome, and you've reached a point where you know you are sitting in the house, you might have listeners at home who you know are sitting at home, and you know they're thinking, what can I do? You know, they've been the shops, they've been, you know, that thing, and seeing an escape like this, and thinking, do you know what? Yeah, maybe now at my age, I need to get out and do something. I need to meet new people. Because as you said, with all due respect, women over 50, people think, oh, well, they're done now, that's it, you know what I mean? But yeah, they've still got a life to live.
7: Yeah, and you need somewhere to go, don't you?
4: Yeah,
7: you
4: exactly.
7: You've got to have a building, a place to go.
5: This is why when people went to the hairdressers, no sounds mad, every week, that was the main port of call, the hairdressers that they went to.
7: Yeah.
5: Got the hair done every week, met the same people the same time. Mm. And it's a fact, or going to a church, this is like a new routine. You know, you go to church, you do your hobbies, but also it's important to do all the things and get involved with the community and what's going on. You're not going to find out anything sitting at home.
7: No.
4: How have you two founded, though, since you started it? You know, you've done your podcast, you've done all this. When you think back to before it started, did you ever see yourselves doing this? Or was it something you both thought, do you know what, there's nothing out there for us, let's start it from the ground up?
6: We've always had ideas for things going way back. We always had ideas to get out there and do something. And we just have never had proper direction, really, or guidance. We did a Women in Business course in Blackburn House. We've done lots of little projects. But I think we've talked to each other so much about what we're going through because we're at the same stage in life. And then we just thought, there's got to be other people feeling like this. So we thought we'd try and do a podcast, and we've done seven podcasts. Yeah.
4: Seven?
6: Yeah.
4: Wow.
7: Some of them are on
4: That's
7: our
4: impressive.
7: Instagram page.
4: Mm. Yeah. Mm. Go on, plug your Instagram page. What's the Instagram page?
7: Right, so it's called...
4: yeah, he's got it written down ready. I love it.
7: It's called 50-4 in numerals.
4: Yeah.
7: And then wards, WARDS. So 50 forwards.
4: Ah,
7: and we try and post helpful quotes.
6: We don't do any videos of ourselves. We are like anonymous in that sense. We just couldn't deal with the trolls. But I think if we did more video, if we did videos, we might get more views and things. But, you know, we're not out there to be, you know, successful. If we helped a couple of people, that would, you know.
4: And that's the thing, if you get people turned up who maybe listen to this or know about you, you know, you get two people and suddenly you change their lives, suddenly they get involved doing more stuff and that. Yeah. You know, you've helped them out of a situation, say that empty nest syndrome, or you know, they're going through the menopause and that, and that, you know, they don't know where to turn.
7: And it was very much about being in Liverpool as well, because I'm not from Liverpool, so I moved here in my 20s. You know, and I've brought up my kids here and everything. And I just find it to be one of the most supportive places for women. You know, I feel like women do support each other in Liverpool a lot.
4: Yeah.
7: And so we were sort of targeting that, weren't we? The fact that we would get women who were interested in, you know, talking together and
4: That's what I mean.
7: Supporting each other.
4: Yeah. A lot of, I say, it's, but it's that coming together, innit?
7: Yeah.
4: You know, females all together, and you might get someone who's going through menopause or perimenopause or empty nest syndrome, don't know where to turn, find out about you, and suddenly they're part of a group, they're part of, you know, they've got someone they can talk to who's been through it or who's going through it, and you know, they can unload, basically. They can just say, well, I'm going through that. Oh, well, it's funny enough, I'm going through this is what we do. I suppose what I'm saying is, when you both had empty nest syndrome, how did you deal with it? How did you deal with once the kids had left? Because there is that period where you go, oh, great, they've left. And then I suppose as time goes on, you go, yes.
7: Yeah,
4: how did you deal with it individually?
6: I'm still working, so work is a distraction. It kind of just hits you one day and you think, oh, this is quiet, you know.
4: Yeah.
6: And just keeping busy and talking to friends and, you know, and keeping that communication going with your adult kids, which isn't always easy because they have the parent filter
4: yeah,
6: on,
4: true,
6: don't they?
4: Yeah, yeah, yeah.
6: So, I think just talking to other people going through the same thing helps, doesn't it?
4: Yeah.
7: Yeah, definitely. But you do feel that sort of, when they've left school as well, you've lost all those supportive friends that you've made,
4: yeah,
7: that you see in the school as well. So all of that's gone.
4: And then it's
7: without any sort of realization.
5: No impact, is it?
7: Happen.
5: It's just vanished. Yeah.
4: Yeah. Yeah, so it's like a cycle begins.
7: People have gone out of your life.
4: Yeah. Yeah.
7: And then your children leave. And it's hard. But I think we all had experiencing COVID where we couldn't see our loved ones.
4: Yeah.
7: So it was kind of similar to that.
4: Yeah.
7: Just communicating on, you know.
4: That's it, isn't it? Yeah, that's it. That's it. Claire, any more questions you want to add?
5: No, really. So one of the hoping to get all this going, and where do the ladies go, and how does this work? And
7: yeah, so if you want to email us or just turn up at Riverside Centre, Hislop Street, and it's in the old St. Pat's School building in Liverpool 8. It's just up from the Baltic Market. So it's really easy to find, you know, on a bus route and everything as well. And you'll be very welcome. You can sign up to do a lot of free courses as well on the computer, like Learn My Way. So one lady was learning Welsh. You know, you can do all kinds of courses that you want to do and get all the support that you need as well. So 10 till... Monday to Thursday every week.
5: Yeah.
7: We'd love to see you.
4: Definitely.
5: Yeah. Make your own coffees and cheese. Quite relaxed. Informal.
4: That's all that matters, as long as it's informal. What about you two then, your courses? What would you do if you had the chance? If you could go back in time, what would you want to do apart from set this up? If you could take yourselves back to younger yous, and, you know, what would you say to them? And also, what would you want to do?
7: Well, I wish that I'd got a career going. Because, you know, I got married, I had my children in my 20s, and I kind of didn't work for a long time. So I would definitely get a career in place, you know, so you can be independent and look after yourself. I mean, we both work now. But I feel like, you know, that would have been...
5: What job would you have done?
7: I would have been a makeup artist.
5: Oh, yeah.
7: Something in the arts.
5: Yeah.
7: And I feel like I didn't do that, or I would have worked with animals, looking after animals.
5: Thing,
4: yeah.
7: You know, same that's thing. What I was into, but then when I had my kids, I just went into childcare.
4: Yeah,
7: you
4: everything know, changes.
7: It fitted in,
4: Everything changes.
7: And I have enjoyed that.
6: Although you are forgetting to say that we did go and do a degree in our late 30s, so we went back to do that. That was an achievement we wanted to do. Yeah. I would have liked to have been a speech therapist, you know. I think that would have been a really rewarding job with children and adults as well, like rehabilitation and different things. So, yeah.
5: So what did you do when you left school?
6: I did a YTS then, if you remember. There used to be a YTS scheme, so I did that office work, did some office work, and then went and did my nursing and worked with children, and then we did a degree. And
5: so it's all to do with working with the children.
6: Yeah,
5: children.
6: Yeah, and families and things like that, yeah. But what I'd just like to end with, I'm very guilty of making a joke of menopause. Oh, it's me menopause. Oh, I forgot that. Oh, you know. And I've got to stop that because it is not a joke, is it? It's not a joke.
4: No, it's actually part of it, isn't it?
6: And your brain fog. Brain fog is, And I shouldn't make a joke of it because it is actually a real thing and a real... And
7: condition.
6: We shouldn't be apologising for going through it.
5: Part of life, isn't it?
4: Exactly.
5: Part of what happens to
4: that's
5: everybody.
4: It.
5: Yeah. We've all got the same bodies.
4: Yeah, and that's it. Unfortunately, from what I can see, it's just that women have to go through this perimenopause and menopause and, you know, as they class it, as, say, parents back in the change, you know, whereas men don't. And it must be difficult to do it. It must be difficult to function on normal life when you're going through that. Because, as I said before, you know, there's like the sweats, the night sweats, the, you know, the changes to your body, the changes to mood, etc., etc. And whereas men are just like, you know, they're just. But with women, it's completely different because you're juggling your career, but also if you've got kids, your kids as well.
7: Yeah, and also we like more help from the GPs.
4: Yeah.
7: And more understanding.
4: Yeah.
7: You know,
4: absolutely. So
7: you just don't really get involved unless you go to them.
4: Yeah. So do you think the GP should run a court? Should run? I mean, this is just throwing the ideas out there, Claire. You might be able to think of, but say when a woman gets to her late 40s and they've started, maybe the doctors should run a course and go, okay, we'll invite ladies in. Right. This is what, you know, if you're feeling this now, this is what happens. This is what's going to happen over the next 5-10 years to you. You're not, you know, your body is going to change. This is what happens. So if you get like the sweats and the night sweats and so on and so forth, don't worry about it. It's just your body's way of going through.
6: Absolutely. I think that's a really good point. I mean, the women's hospital have a menopause clinic, but there's a waiting list for that. So you've got, you know.
4: That's what I mean.
7: Never been invited to.
4: Yeah, that's the
6: you
4: thing.
6: You have to ask for
4: you
6: a
4: ask the question, why aren't women of a certain age invited to it, to this clinic, and explained of what's going to happen? Because a lot of people, you know, some women will go very quiet and just go through it and not say anything. But you get those who worry and they'll go to the doctor and the doctor will be like, oh, yeah, it's fine, you're okay. It's some tablet, you know, a tablet or something.
5: Antidepressant tablets.
4: Yeah, exactly. Yeah. And that's
5: people.
4: The thing. But if they can do it now, if they do it to when you get to, say, your 40s, late 40s, go, okay, come into this, come and see the doctor or come into this clinic, we'll tell you what's going to happen if this is what's happening now.
6: Absolutely. I think that would prepare you better.
4: Correct.
6: And also, you know, maybe offer men some support. You know, we've got female partners who
4: it's true because from a male point of view, if you've got a partner who's going through it, from one day she could be fine, the next day she could be in a bad mood or, you know, but you're thinking, oh, I've done something wrong, but really it's what she's going through.
7: Yeah.
4: But we don't understand everything, oh, we've done something wrong, that type of thing. So I think it's good as well for the men to maybe find out more about.
6: You wouldn't believe the amount of symptoms there are that you can suffer with.
4: Yeah.
6: There is, I think it's around 120. I'm not saying that you get them all, but there is 120 different things you could be experiencing.
4: Exactly.
7: It's true, though.
4: It's true, isn't it?
7: Dyslexia, the different forms.
4: Yeah, you're right, Claire, yeah,
7: you
4: absolutely.
7: You can't write with dyslexia, but there's loads of forms of it.
4: So just remind everyone how they can get in touch with your good selves, then.
7: Okay. So you can email Riverside... LECIT@gmail.com, or you can just turn up. And
6: the for 50 Forward, you go on our Instagram and message us through Instagram, or go on to Spotify and for our podcast, where there'll be a link on that as well.
8: I was wondering, it'll be on Spotify as well.
4: Yeah, it'll be on Spotify, don't worry. Claire, anything else you want to add to these two young ladies?
5: The only thing I can add is that I wouldn't be able to do none of them if I wanted to connect you. Obviously, I do know you, so I know where to find you. Mine would be on foot. But when you talk about Spotify and Instagram, I'm sorry, but I don't know all that, so I wouldn't be doing it.
7: And I'd like to know what you're going to learn, aren't you?
5: I'd like to know what this podcast was and how to get it, and I'll just be...
4: We'll tell you off here.
5: But as for following you, I won't be having hands up. I can't do it. And that's why I'm...
4: At least you're honest, Claire.
5: Yeah, but it's the truth, but there's loads of people out there like me that won't say nothing. This is what it's all about.
4: Exactly. It's getting people to say...
5: It's the very thing what it's all about, that people are sitting there and they can't work the phones and they're out of it and they feel as if that's it for life.
4: Yeah.
5: So they end up going basically into depression and all kinds.
4: That's it.
5: Early onset dementia, and ends up in sheltered accommodation or in homes or whatever. It's all to do with isolation and not knowing how to move on.
4: And if we can beat isolation, you can get people out there. Ladies, thank you very much. It's been an absolute pleasure having you.
7: Thank you.
4: Thanks for your time.
5: Thank you. Thanks very much.

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3: Yeah, Frank's here this afternoon at 2. Liverpool Community Radio, 106.7 FM. Coming to the end of your daily cross. On me, Matthew Grimes, Michael's over there. And Claire's over there.
4: Goodbye.
3: You want to do a quick...
4: Yeah.
3: Can you just stall for a second? Because I can't find the goodbye track. It was here a minute ago and it's gone. Yeah, so if you want to do a list, Claire, will I try and find...
4: Oh, the list? Oh, I can do it.
3: Yeah,
4: right, it's
3: good
4: really
3: idea.
4: Quite topical, list. It's called, yeah, the sick pay tops workers' priorities. Sick pay leave, the employer benefit that makes most means the most to UK workers. According to research from CLIAP, it even ranks above annual pay rises that match or exceed inflation. The benefits that are most important to people are company sick pay, 68%, annual pay rises that match or exceed inflation, 60% of people, flexible working hours, 58%, pension contribution matching, 54%, extra holiday allowance, 50%, upskilling, 48%, employer discount scheme, 46%, paid overtime, 42%, hybrid working, 41%, personalised employer development, 37%.
3: Well, there you go. Right, that's it. Thank you for your company. Shows between 6:10, 6 tomorrow morning, over the weekend as well. We'll leave you with Joseph Locke and goodbye from me, Claire, Michael. We'll see you soon. Bye-bye.
4: Bye.
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I realise £100 is a big ask, especially at the moment. 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But more importantly, you'll get a warm, fuzzy feeling that you or your organisation is contributing to a worthwhile community project. You can either make a one-off payment by Bax of £100 or set up a monthly standing order of only £8.34. 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Our SOR code is 089299. That's 089299. And our bank account details are 65255654. That's 65255654. If you'd like more information or more details, then contact me, Steve Farragher, by emailing steve@l-c-r.co.uk. 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

0: 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Liverpool Community Radio 106.7 FM. Good afternoon, good evening, good morning, wherever you listen to us. It is New Daily Quest. I'm me, Matty Guys, with Digital 2. Not on my own today. Alan's here. 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
0: 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Been on air for 6 years. 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And the show's a New Daily Croissant, Monday to Friday between 12 and 2. First hour, look at the paper. Second hour, have a guest. No guest today, but we'll battle through. You can get involved with us. 07761908063 is our number in the studio. If you want to get us on social media, we're on X at LCRFM, Facebook, Liverpool Community Radio, New Voice of the City, also on Instagram and TikTok as well. So there you go, so you get in touch with us. Anyway, that's the housekeeping out the way. So let's have a look at the headlines in front of the papers. Over to you, Al.
1: Okay, thanks. I've got the eye and the principal headline says UK mine hunter drones to protect the oil in Hormuz, but fuel bills set to stay high. The Prime Minister stepping up work on reopening Gulf oil and gas shipping route after US and Iran agree a fragile ceasefire in a bid to offset further stock to world energy markets. Starmer faces warnings that the UK is still at risk of economic turmoil, with think tank calling for a plan to help Britain's ration energy and fuel as supplies continue to be choked. 2 week truce in doubt as Israel unleashes a heavy attack of the war so far in Lebanon, and Iran halts oil tankers and threatens retaliation over an alleged ceasefire breach. The Iran war has now exposed how the Royal Navy has been cut beyond the way beyond the bone, according to experts. That continues on page 8. Other bits and pieces on here. Good news for house owners. Mortgage costs are set to drop £100 a month by the start of next year. The truth about grown-up friend jealousy is called Welcome to the Jungle Gym. And article in here, I'm in recovery for anorexia. Here's what doctors need to know. And how classical musicians beat stage fright. It's actually called The Show Must Go On. I think I'll look at that. It's on page 40.
0: Okie dokie. I've got The Echo. Different stories on the front as per normal. Pick the winner of the National Sweep Sweep Steak Kit, Grand National on Saturday. Sports story in front. Reds put to the sword in Paris by Unstoppable PSG. Capital punishment. Main headline on the front of The Echo. Well, I mean, the next 3 days are going to be very busy in Liverpool. As you know, it's the Aintree Grand National Festival 3 days. The gates opened at Aintree an hour ago. And first day is due to get underway in about an hour and a half's time. So the main headline is, under starters orders, Aintree ready for biggest event of the year. City in spotlights as festival begins. Also, Echo photographers' pictures highlight. Ooh. And tips from past winners. So that's different stories on the front of the Echo.
1: Have you got your horse for the National?
0: Nope. I've not, actually. But yesterday in Liverpool City Centre, there was an event called the Grand Reveal, which is where people could go down and have a listen. But basically, Netu Collins, who won the Grand National 2012, was there. And also, you can have a go at being a jockey, you can have a go at commentary. And there was some guests there, and they did a few interviews, and I'll play that out later. Natasha Jones, who local boxer, Ed Chamberlain, man who's on in about an hour's turn. And also, as well, the actual winning jockey from the 2012 Grand National, Daryl Jacobs. Mm-hmm. It was quite fun. Anyway, so thank you to the Jockey Club.
1: One of the good things for me about the National is that it takes a worldwide sport, and the National always seems somehow a bit parochial. You know, it's Liverpool's Grand National, not the country's Grand National, you know what I mean.
0: Yeah, true. I mean, if you want, we'll talk about it later. But, you know, as I've always said, I've always mentioned this, in the late 70s, early 80s, and Ed'll mention it in the interview, you know, nearly 50 years ago, there was major doubts about the Grand National happening.
1: Yeah.
0: So
1: it went through sponsorships.
0: It did.
1: But only seemed to last for about a year anyway, didn't they?
0: That's the one. So there you go. Anyway, we'll talk about it. Yeah. I mean, with loads to talk about between now and 2 o'clock. As well as that, we play music from local bands, so let's kick off with these, shall we? Our good friend, the Ragamuffins. They're always busy. And this is All I Want Is You.

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5: Indeed, here tomorrow afternoon. Also, we send our best wishes to Michael. He's had a little bit of an accident. He's recovering. Michael, get well soon. Had a bit of a fall and done himself an injury. So Edward's going to be in tomorrow with doing the show. But Michael, everyone here at the station wishes you the very best and speedy recovery. And take it easy. Liverpool Community Radio, 106.7 FM. You Daddy Cross on me, Matthew Grimes. Alan Stubbs over there.
6: Hello.
5: With you till two. Right, go on then. Let's go.
6: I just want to say to Michael's one of radio's nice guys.
5: He is, actually. He's a wonderful guy. Man. And, you know, Michael, do take it easy, mate.
6: Yeah.
5: Just rest up, get yourself fit again, and we'll see you soon.
6: Yeah, absolutely.
5: Go on.
6: So let's look at the side panel in the News Matrix. Let's start with today's quote of the day, which is from Cato the Elder. Who is Cato the Elder?
5: Good question. Who's Cato the Younger?
6: He was... Cato the Elder's son.
5: Oh, very good. All right. Come on.
6: But he was actually a Roman soldier.
5: Oh.
6: And he was also called Cato the Wise.
5: Oh, okay.
6: And he was also known as Cato Censorius.
5: Right. I think he was just known as Cato, wasn't he? So his mum. Anyway,
6: moving swiftly on. Just known as Or You.
5: Yeah, swiftly on, moving on.
6: So he said, "We cannot control the evil tongues of others, but a good life enables us to disregard them."
5: Okay, fair enough. Thanks for that.
6: It's nice.
5: Yeah.
6: So today's birthdays.
5: Ah, yes. Do join in at home, folks.
6: Yeah, absolutely. Happy birthday to Valerie Singleton.
5: Blue Peter, here's what we did earlier.
6: The Queen of Sticky Back Plastic.
5: Oh, God. I think she is 77.
6: She's 89.
5: Is she?
6: Yeah.
5: Oh, well, there you go. Shows how much I know.
6: Yeah. Dennis Quaid.
5: Actor,
6: yeah.
5: Dennis Quaid is... How old is Dennis Quaid? I'm going to go 81.
6: 72.
5: Oh, God. I'm having a bad day today.
6: Yeah. Elle Fanning.
5: Who?
6: Elle Fanning. She's an actress, apparently.
5: Oh, right. Okay. I have no idea, mate.
6: She's 28.
5: Okay, thanks. Okay.
6: Lil Nas X.
5: Oh, Lil Nas, yeah. Lil Nas X, 24.
6: It's not bad, actually. 27.
5: Ah, that's close.
6: Nigel Slater, my favourite food writer.
5: 58?
6: He is 70.
5: Oh.
6: Surprised me as well, actually.
5: Yeah, I bet it did.
6: Sir Ian Duncan Smith.
5: 73. Is he?
6: Next year, he's 72.
5: Oh, is he 72 now? Yeah. Ah, damn. 12 months
6: Rachel Stevens.
5: Former singer of S Club 7, if I remember rightly.
6: Yeah.
5: 48.
6: Spot on.
5: No, you're joking. That was just a random guess.
6: You random guessed correctly.
5: Thank you. Thank you.
6: Robbie Fowler.
5: Footballer. Robbie, it's got to be 45.
6: 51.
5: Is he?
6: Yeah.
5: I never knew that.
6: Now, I'm going to take Today in History.
5: Right.
6: From two papers.
5: Okay.
6: Because there's greedy. A couple. Well, one of them really did give me a smile, and the other is fairly consequential.
5: Okay.
6: Okay, right, so for Sunday, April the 9th, 1865.
5: Mm. Okay.
6: The American Civil War ends when Confederate forces led by General Robert E. Lee surrender to Ulysses S. Grant's Union troops at Appomattox Courthouse in Virginia, marking a pivotal moment in U.S. history and beginning the nation's process of reunification.
5: Okay.
6: So they were unifying a country by saying, "Ha ha! I won, you lost. Get on with it."
5: That's a bit harsh. Yeah, that's a little bit harsh, isn't it?
6: But basically, what it means. Anyway, other bits and pieces here. This day in 1483,
5: yes.
6: Edward V acceded to the throne on Edward IV's death. The 12-year-old was never crowned and disappeared, believed murdered, 75 days later.
5: That's just unlucky.
6: Yeah.
5: That's just unlucky. You get to take the throne and then you disappear 75 days later.
6: The British nobility were a mercenary crowd, weren't they?
5: What? I'll say, mate.
6: So, 1626,
5: yeah.
6: Francis Bacon, philosopher and statesman,
5: yeah.
6: had died. He had been trying to stuff a chicken with snow as a method of preservation, and he caught a chill and died. Now I think you can probably see why I wanted to come take the same history from two papers.
5: 1 second. Right. So, I mean, I understand chickens like to get stuffed with stuffing, but snow?
6: Snow.
5: Really? Yeah.
6: Kind of waters it down, doesn't it?
5: Oh, please. Fresh turkey, no fresh chicken.
6: In 2003, Baghdad fell to US troops after 6 days of fighting in the Iraq War.
5: Okay.
6: And in 2005, please be upstanding.
5: No. Nope.
6: Prince Charles wed Camilla Parker Bowles, who took the title Duchess of Cornwall.
5: Ah. I think they go to the races.
6: Happy 21st anniversary.
5: What to... Oh, yeah, of course, yeah.
6: King, Queen.
5: 2005, that happened.
6: Yeah.
5: Wow.
6: Doesn't time fly when you're having fun?
5: It does, doesn't it?
6: Yeah.
5: I don't suppose you've got a list, have you?
6: I have a list.
5: That's handy. I've got music. Good day. Go on, then.
6: The Artemis 2 playlist is very down-to-earth, apparently. You may have expected Space Oddity by David Bowie.
5: Yes.
6: Whole of the Moon by the Waterboys.
5: Fine record.
6: Fly Me to the Moon by Frank Sinatra, my favourite.
5: Okay. No Clouds Across the Moon by the Ra Band, no.
6: No.
5: Never mind.
6: You might have expected them to be on the playlist for the Artemis 2nd crew as they travel to the moon and back to Earth this week. But you'd have been wrong.
5: Ah.
6: The crew's favourite playlist for the epic journey consists of the following tracks.
5: Okay, here we go. Top 10.
6: At seven. Tokyo Drifting by Glass Animals and Denzel Curry.
5: Fair enough. Never heard that one.
6: No, nor me.
5: Sure, it's a good track.
6: At six, Good Morning by Mandisa featuring Toby Mac. No.
5: Can't say I've heard that, but, you know, each to their own.
6: At five, Working Class Heroes at Work. By CeeLo Green.
5: Okay. Well, yeah, I mean, no Working Class Heroes going up into space. Yeah. Anyway, yeah, what's it number four?
6: At four, Pink Pony Club.
5: Now,
6: Chapel Road.
5: We spoke about this off air.
6: Yeah.
5: And you next door in the Croissant of Inequality, on a Tuesday, you have a choir night, don't you? Choir with Gail.
6: Yeah.
5: Steve's other half runs. And what song do you sing, Alan?
6: Pink Pony Club,
5: yeah.
6: Well, other people do. I mime.
5: I was going to say give us a bass bit. Please don't. No, I'll second that.
6: No, I'll do the mother squeal.
5: What?
6: Yeah.
5: Anyway, go on. What's it number? So we're up to
6: number three.
5: We're number three, thank you.
6: In a Daydream by the Freddie Jones Band.
5: In a what?
6: In a Daydream by the Freddie Jones Band.
5: Fair enough. What's number two?
6: At two, Green Light by John Legend featuring Andre 3000.
5: What was that, Andre 2000? Never mind.
6: Yeah.
5: And number one.
6: At number one, Sleepyhead by Young and Sick.
5: What's a very, very playlist.
6: And it's an awful lot younger than my taste.
5: Yeah, well, yeah.
6: I've only heard one of those songs, and that's one I really do not like.
5: Do you want the truth?
6: Go on.
5: I've not heard of any of them.
6: You're very lucky.
5: I know.
6: I gather.
5: Although Pink Pony Club, I believe, is an absolute banger of a tune. Alan's face is just said it all. I don't know.
6: Matt, I've never listened to it. Restraining your friendship here.
5: I've never sung it. I've never heard it. I've never even attended to it. I was in a choir at school and I just sort of mimed. That's why they put me in the back.
6: Yeah. Anyway. I was so traumatised by this. I was talking to the gym class about it.
5: Yeah.
6: And one of the ladies there sings it. It's her go-to song when she's in the shower.
5: And on that note, this day in music, as you tell, the music's changed. 1963, let's pop down there. The Beatles appeared live on the ITV show Tuesday Rendezvous, miming from me to, what, you mean they mimed? And Please Please Me, during the closing credits. In the evening, the Beatles played live at the Gaumont State Cinema in London, in Kilburn, no less. 1967, The Doors and Jefferson Airplane appeared at Cheetah, Santa Monica Pier, Venice, California. It's a long place.
6: Mm-hmm.
5: This is the largest show The Doors have played to date with a crowd of over 3,000 people. 1974, Terry Jacks was at number one in the UK single chart with Seasons in the Sun. Mm-hmm. He became the first Canadian scorer at number one since Paul Anka, A-N-K-A, in 1957. The song written in French and Belgian by Jacques Brel and English lyrics by poet Rod McEwen.
6: Mm-hmm.
5: There you go. Didn't know that. 1977. ABBA were at number one in America with Dancing Queen. It was the group's seventh US top 40 hit and the first number one. It was also a number one in the UK in 1976 and in 12 other countries as well. There you go. 1983, David Bowie was at the number one in the charts over here with the title track of his latest album, Let's Dance. It was his fourth UK number one, featuring blues guitarist Stevie Ray Vaughan. Yeah. The song introduced Bowie to a new, younger audience, oblivious to his former career in the 1970s, and was a US number one. It was his first single to reach number one on both sides of the Atlantic. Yeah. Did you know that?
6: Yes.
5: You do now. 1988, Billy Ocean starts a two-week run at number one in America with Get Out of My Dreams, Get Into My Car. It was number three hit. This day, 1989, speaking of weddings, Bill Wyman announced his forthcoming marriage to 19-year-old Mandy Smith. He revealed a couple of them dating for 6 years. Mm-hmm. 1994, I can see the look on your face. Take That scored their fourth UK number one with the Gary Barlow Penn single Everything Changes. It was the fifth single from the band's second album, Everything Changes. There you go. Yeah. 2000, Craig David was number one in UK single charts with Fill Me In. At 18 years and 11 months, he became the youngest UK male solo artist to write and sing a UK number one. There you go. I'm just going to find one more now. Simply because the music is about to die. 2013, according to the official charts company, 1 billion songs have now been downloaded in the UK. Adele's Someone Like You was the most downloaded song of all time in the UK, followed by Maroon 5 and Gautier. The official charts company said on average more than 3 million tracks were now sold every week. There you go. So, that's This Day in Music. Just play a little bit of music.
6: Traumatised.
5: What?
6: Traumatised.
5: What, because of Pink Pony Club?
6: And Terry Jacks.
5: Well,
6: because I remember the song, but I also remember it being done by Jacques Brel, because
5: yeah,
6: when I was at school, we were doing French. It was a song that we were made to sing in French.
5: Was it?
6: Yeah.
5: Never actually had to sing in French in school.
6: Oh.
5: I didn't actually. I was lucky enough. I couldn't sing anyway in French because, you know, I just didn't understand French.
6: I couldn't sing in French, so I couldn't sing in English either.
5: Also as well, did you know, right, that, yes, it was also a hit. Right, you said Terry Jacks had the hit, yeah, with it, didn't you? Right. This is really going to ping you now, mate. Genuinely going to absolutely. So the hit was Terry Jacks. So, and you, yeah, remember the when it, you had I to remember, sing it in French?
6: Yep.
5: Did you actually know all the words?
6: Yes, because we were reading them.
5: Oh, right, you were reading them. You weren't just actually...
6: Yeah, we weren't just sort of memorising the words,
5: oh,
6: in French.
5: Oh, right, I get you. Right. Well, did you know...
6: Go on.
5: ...that Westlife had a hit with it?
6: No.
5: Put your headphones on.

0: Alan's face has just been an absolute picture. Sorry, Westlife, I hate to do this year, but, you know, we must actually fade you out. Alan's face was an absolute picture there. It's an absolute picture. Yeah, Westlife had a hit with
1: it's
0: that.
1: It's like trauma.
0: Trauma's an understatement.
1: It's one of the good things about working with a friend.
0: Really?
1: You can always get away with saying anything.
0: Yeah, true, we can get away with saying anything. Anyway, let's find some. We're going to end up talking about Aintree sooner or later. Well, what we'll do is we'll play another record, which we'll do that one. Play one from Up and Running, Johnny Marie. We'll come back. More from the news on Liverpool Community Radio 106.7, online at ldascnashar.co.uk. 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
0: 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I'll shut up and let these sing now.

0: up and running. Oh, then Alex is doing now. Also known as Afraid of Mice. And that's Johnny Murray. Liverpool Community Radio 106.7 FM. D-Daddy Cross on me, Matthew Arms. Alan Stubbs over there.
1: Hello.
0: Well, as you know, for the next 3 days, Liverpool becomes the centre of the universe, especially the horse race universe, as the Grand National meeting starts. It started today, gate opened at 11 o'clock. Tomorrow is sold out for the first time since 2012, actually. Ladies' Day is sold out. And obviously sold out Saturday. So, going to be interesting. We have to talk about it, because it's simply, you know, a massive event for Liverpool. Thoughts on it, Alan?
1: I've never actually been. But I was trying to avoid... Ever since the First Ladies' Day when I moved up here, I've always tried to avoid being in town on the Friday night.
0: Oh, yes, yes.
1: But last year we had the clerk of the course and...
0: Well, no, about 18 months ago I had Shalaker in with Gary. Yeah.
1: Yeah, and her fellow who's...
0: her fellow. Her gentleman, her friend.
1: Yes.
0: Her partner.
1: The course commentator, I think he was, wasn't he?
0: He was actually race day presenter. He actually has now joined the commentating ranks. Okay. So congratulations, Mr. Capel.
1: I was amazed at how much assimilated knowledge he got. He's obviously not... It's obviously things he's learned by osmosis, as in heard things and it's stuck in the memory.
0: Yeah, absolutely, yeah. Really good at his job, and he actually has now made it onto the commentating roster for Race Tech, which obviously do the race courses. Yeah. So congratulations to you. But it's quite funny though, because you know the Grand National is, if you think about it, it was the first run in 1839. The winner of the first horse, the winning horse was actually called Lottery, way back in 1839. So, exactly. So, yeah. You know, that's it. But there's a story I noticed today. I mean, yesterday there was a grand reveal in Liverpool City Centre. And that was an event organised by the Jockey Club and Liverpool Bid. And you basically had a chance to go down and have a look around and try hands a jockey by trying on the silks, or riding the mechanical horses, or have a go commentating. And it was quite an interesting... couple of hours. I did a couple of interviews, which I'll play out shortly. And they had the 2012 winner, Neptune Collange, there as well. So that was quite good, actually. But I've got to play this music, because otherwise I wouldn't be horse racing without this music. You haven't got your earphones on, so you can't hear it.
1: Okay.
0: One of the horses running on Saturday is called Twig. Now, Twig was bought for just £100. And it's now running in a 2026 Grand National at Aintree, chasing a £500,000 bonus. Basically, Twig was the horse that nobody wanted. After he finished last in his first two races, the Morgan family took a chance, paid £100, and watched him win 7 point-to-point races with a young jockey called Beau Morgan in the saddle. Fast forward to today, or Saturday, he's won over the Grand National fence in the Beach Chase. Beau's mum owns him, his brother works as a trainer, and on Saturday they go to Aintree together to take on the world's greatest steeplechase with a £500,000 bonus if you win both the Beecher and the Grand National. But a horse that cost £100. And according to this, he's 50-1. He's at the bottom of the weight, and he might just be the greatest bargain in the history of British racing. But also, while we're talking about the Grand National, you know, it's a massive event for Liverpool. It's an absolute massive event that, you know...
1: I wonder what the revenue to the town, the city is.
0: Well, it's quite funny because yesterday they did say it's worth £60 million to the city. Over the 3 days, because the amount of people who book hotels and stay over, so on and so forth.
1: Yeah.
0: Yeah, it's worth about 60 million. So it's really, like, you know, good. And, you know, it shows Liverpool at its best, especially tomorrow being Friday, being Ladies' Day.
1: Mm.
0: Now, as I speak, our good friend Edward, or Eddie, is there today. Hang on, music's ended. go back home. He's there today. So, you know, he's probably picking all the winners. But it's great for the city. But, I mean, you know, there was the time, you know, going back 40 years, no, what, yeah, 40, 45, 50 years ago. And Ed Chamberlain mentioned this in the interview when I spoke to him yesterday. There was a time that Grand National may not have even existed. And, you know, for it to still be existing today and being sold out is absolutely brilliant. Just shows a lot of work that the Grand National has, you know, put in and put itself up there as part of the Great Steep Chase. Plus, the revenue it brings in to the city, whether it be hotels, whether it be the bars, the restaurants, you know, for a race event to sell out, it's impressive. Anyway, don't ask me what the winner is because I haven't got a clue. Not got an igloo. I mean, I can give you the runners. Doesn't say who's going to win.
1: Number four's going to win.
0: Number four. So that would be Grange Clare West. Is that your tip?
1: Yeah.
0: Okay. Well, on the interviews I did, which I'll play out shortly, I actually asked Ed Chamberlain and former jockey Daniel Jacob for their tips. Now, I'm going to put a disclaimer out here. If they don't win, do not get in touch with us. I'll happily forward on Ed Chamberlain and Daryl's email's address. That's fine. But do not blame us. Please. Thank you. Are. You've had your warning. Anyway, back into the papers. Go on, Al.
1: Okay. This
0: I'm going to get my leg slapped next time the Chamberlain sees me.
1: This is something I mentioned to you before the show.
0: What's going on here? Hello. Where'd that come from? Go on. Sorry, mate. Yeah.
1: This is something I mentioned to you before we went on air.
0: Yeah.
1: Because it's sort of hometown bits.
0: Yes, indeed.
1: A Second World War shipwreck with explosives on board is said to have its masts reduced in size as part of £6.5 million deal to ensure its safety. The UK Department for Transport could sign a contract today to cut and remove the SS Richard Montgomery's masts. The US Liberty ship, built in 1943, ran aground in the Thames estuary in August 1944 between the Kent and Essex coasts. In fact, it's about half a mile offshore from Southend Pier, and you can still see it at high tide. Just see more of it at low tide. Salvage efforts were abandoned when the vessel flooded completely just over a month later.
0: All right.
1: And around 1,400 tonnes of explosives are still thought to be contained in the Richard Montgomery's forward holds. The only reason I mention it is that it's sort of local legend, as in if you live in Sheerness,
0: yeah.
1: They reckon if it goes up, they reckon that every pane of glass within about a 20-mile radius will be shattered from the shock blast.
0: Dear God.
1: Yeah.
0: Unbelievable. Unbelievable.
1: It's funny because when you can stand on the shore at at Sheerness, and you can see it, but it's marked out by four buoys that you're not allowed to go inside. It is still thought to be quite unstable. So, if you're going to go to apply for a contract to remove the masts, good luck. Make sure you don't use underwater salvage gear on it.
0: Okay, all right, fair enough. More than 20,000 students have been told that. They were given maintenance loans and grants in error and now face demands to pay the money back. The students who were all studying weekend courses received letters from the Student Loan Company, or the SLC, or the university, saying the course had never been eligible for maintenance loans or childcare grants. One letter from the SLC, and seen by the BBC, said the student's university provided incorrect information and unfortunately they didn't tell us you only attended on the weekend. It states that any overpayments will have to be repaid. The BBC understands the course of 15 universities and colleges, including London Met, Bath Spa, Leeds Trinity, Southampton Solent and Oxford Brookes, are affected. The courses had each had in-person training in-person teaching at weekends, and also some had online learning during the week. Students had signed up for these courses and taken out a loan for maintenance and, in some cases, grants for childcare. In a joint statement issued by Universities UK, the institutes involved told the BBC the issue stemmed from an abrupt decision by the government and they were considering a legal challenge. However, the Department for Education said it wasn't us. No, they did say that students have been let down by incompetence or abuse of the system. So, I don't get this. You know, why chase them up for it? Because it's their mistake. You know what I mean? They filled it in, and if the university haven't filled it in correctly, so why are the students being punished for it and asked to repay it?
1: Because it takes an awful lot for a politician to hold his hand up and admit to being wrong.
0: Yeah, but you know, these people are now actually worried. You know, it's just. Yeah, one story here, it says, later on Wednesday, a handful of students got a reprieve with the Department for Education confirming their right to receive payments. The students in question are studying an undergraduate healthcare-related course, which as well as weekend teaching includes a number of days of hands-on experience in a clinic each year. 2 weeks ago, the students, some were about to take final exams, were told they would have to find a lump sum to repay the loans immediately. Speaking before the reprieve, what had been confirmed, one woman repeatedly broke down in tears. Asked not to name because of the uncertainty. She's facing a demand to repay £37,000while supporting herself through her studies in a minimum wage job. Yep. She went on to say the stress was making me ill, and to be honest, I don't have that money. Almost 22,000 other students still grappling with how to pay back tens of thousands of pounds. According to the NUS, many students have been given a deadline by their university in mid-April to decide whether to stay on their course. Some universities are trying to add teaching during the week or transfer students to a similar course with weekday modules so the student can continue to be eligible for loans in future. This does not change the expectation that the loans already taken out will have to be repaid by students after the decision to clarify that their courses were not eligible. These students need reassurance that they don't need to suddenly take out major loans or find the funds anywhere in order to pay these funds back. A statement from Universities UK on behalf of institutes called up and the RAM said they're extremely concerned that thousands of maintenance loan payments to students have been abruptly blocked. They said they were now seeking urgent clarification from the government and said many were taking legal advice, adding that the main focus was to support students. However, the Education Secretary, Bridget Phillipson, said this is not students' fault. Too many organisations have let their students down through either incompetence or abuse of the system. Universities must take immediate action to support students who will face financial difficulties as a result. A spokesperson for the SLC said a small number of higher education providers have incorrectly categorised courses that are distance learning. The Department for Education has requested that providers work with the SLC to enable us to reassess entitlements in line with the students' finance regulations. So I refer back to my earlier point. Why blame the students? It's not their fault.
1: It's not their fault. No.
0: It's the university's fault.
1: Mm-hmm.
0: So these people who, and you know, in that story there, you know, £37,000, right? She's working to put herself through in a minimum wage job.
1: Mm-hmm.
0: You know, that obviously puts a lot of stress on them. But why now? Why are they saying, well, you've got to pay us back, when it's not their fault? It should be the university say, okay, we've made the error, we'll sort it. But the university saying, well, no, we're going to the Department of Education. They told us what to do. And they got the Department of Education go, no, it wasn't us, mate. You've done it. So, I mean, where do people go from here?
1: Be interesting to find out. Once it goes to law, it'll be a fairly interesting conversation, I would say.
0: Yeah, absolutely. And, you know, you've got a feel for those people. You know, to get a letter like that, you owe 20-odd thousand pounds. And you're like, what? And you think you filled all the forms in correctly and the university, you know, a lot of people do check the university. Yeah, that's fine. That's fine. We filled it in. Brilliant. And then you get that letter. No, I'm sorry. Something just needs to be completely looked at there. Anyway, hope to your.
1: Okay.
0: What have you got? Apart from eating.
1: Something here that made me smile.
0: Oh, there's a first.
1: Queen Elizabeth II's stunt doubles dress, complete with bloomers from the London Olympics, will be part of an exhibition of the late monarch's wardrobe at Buckingham Palace from tomorrow. come and see the Queen's knickers.
0: Yeah. Come along.
1: Come
0: along and see it.
1: Yeah. Her trademark headscarves, see-through faulted umbrellas, tweed suits and lavish evening dresses will also be on display. But everybody dodge that. Come see the Queen's Queen's bloomers.
0: Leave it. Stop it.
1: Now, on the subject of Olympics, even vaguely.
0: Yes.
1: A fire broke out yesterday at Rio de Janeiro's Olympic Park Velodrome, prompting a major emergency response involving about 85 fighters and 20 vehicles. Rio State Military Fire Department said the blaze was under control and largely confined to the venue's roof fabric. There were no injuries reported. Thank you for that.
0: Fair enough. Oh, that's good. So, but that's the thing, isn't it? You know, yeah. We're just glad that no one has got, you know,
1: yeah,
0: injured.
1: There's a couple of other bits and pieces.
0: Yeah, go on.
1: This one Glasgow Rangers footballer Dujon Sterling has appeared in court charged with dangerous driving and drink driving.
0: Oh, dear.
1: It's alleged that Sterling, 26, drove at excessive speeds on road including Queen Street, Home Street and West Graham Street in Glasgow on the 4th of January this year. It's alleged he drove with 60 micrograms of alcohol in 100 millilitres of breath, which is above the prescribed limit of 22 micrograms of alcohol in 100 millilitres of breath. Sterling did not enter a plea at Glasgow Sheriff Court. A further hearing at the same time, at the same court, will take place on the 5th of May. Excuse me.
0: Well, I don't get this, generally. I don't. You know, you're a professional footballer.
1: Three
0: you
1: times
0: set
1: over
0: an example
1: limit.
0: Three times over the limit. Did you not maybe think to yourself, should I get in the car?
1: Hmm.
0: Did they actually... And that's the worrying thing about it. You know, they're behind the wheel and, you know, you're putting... It's not just you're putting in danger. You're putting other road users and indeed pedestrians.
1: Yeah.
0: And you sort of think, why? What possesses you to do that? Genuinely. Does he think, oh, I'm fine, I can drive.
1: I've got a theory.
0: Go on, I want to hear this theory.
1: Okay, is it possibly because they see alcohol and time when they're not involved, training and playing, and living under extreme discipline, and you've got to defend somehow, and they just don't think it through?
0: Maybe, I don't know, but you just, you know. I mean, drink driving is absolutely ridiculous. You know, I mean, we see stories all the time of people losing their lives to drink drivers, you know, and especially around about Christmas, we have the campaigns and the stop checks now and again. But it just really needs, you know, people need to learn that if you've had a drink, right, and you've drove, leave the car where it is.
1: Yeah.
0: If it's late, if it's still in time, get a bus home, get a taxi home, get home in one piece.
1: Yeah, make sure.
0: Don't think you can, you know, drive. Oh, I'm fine to drive after you've had three or four pints, because you're not.
1: Yeah,
0: you're over the limit, and you know there's been studies into this where people have been on simulators, right? Of you know, like people who've been drinking, and it's not been good.
1: No,
0: and you've got to think to yourself. You are driving a vehicle that is, what, a ton, maybe?
1: Yeah.
0: You know, and you think, oh, I'm perfect and fun to drive. And we've seen over the years people have...
1: Fancy getting hit by a ton and a half.
0: Exactly. Absolutely.
1: Even at 30 mile an hour.
0: Exactly. Then you're taking someone's life away from them. But then you have to live with that, of doing that. So, you know, just don't drink and drive. Genuinely, if you have a drink... Get a taxi or get a bus. Leave the car. Just don't drink and drive. Genuinely, if you have a drink, get a taxi or get a bus. Leave the car where it is and go back and pick it up in the morning.

0: A-R-A-Rat. A-R-A-Rat.
1: Mount Ararat.
0: Is that it?
1: Yeah.
0: A-R-A-Rat.
1: Is...
0: Don't start being picky with me.
1: Turkey.
0: Correct. Well done. Who created the cartoon character Barry McKenzie?
1: Barry McKenzie, the same guy that wrote Dame Edna Everidge.
0: Yeah, that's correct.
1: Barry Humphries.
0: Correct. I was going to say, what's his name?
1: I was trying to buy time to think of it.
0: Oh, I thought you were. Right, in cricket, you should get this one. What is the distance in yards, mm-hmm. between the wickets?
1: 22.
0: Correct. Who composed the Carnival of the Animals and Do Not Say? Gandhi Circus, because I'll kick you.
1: Camille Saint-Saëns.
0: All right. It says Saint-Saëns, but I'll give you that. All right.
1: Yeah. He was actually Camille.
0: What was the title of Natasha Bedingfield's first UK number one?
1: No idea. You can see Matty's face saying, don't get mad, get even.
0: You don't know.
1: No.
0: It was these words. These words. Yeah, that's it. And final question, Alan. The Oscar-winning movie Million Dollar Baby features which sport?
1: Basketball.
0: No.
1: American football.
0: No.
1: Come on.
0: Boxing.
1: Oh dear.
0: Boxing. Yeah. Oh. Thought you'd have got that one, mate.
1: No.
0: What I'm going to do is I'm going to play some music, and then we'll do a couple of it. And then we're going to come back, have a little chat, and then I'll play out my interview I did yesterday, the grand reveal. Banners and the best you in Liverpool on Liverpool Community Radio 106.7.

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8: Hello.
7: With you till two. Also, as well, played a, excuse me, trail before, as we call it in the business, for Frank's Jazz Cabin. Now, the aforementioned Mr. Griffith is in Liverpool, playing in the Liverpool area this Saturday night. Now, obviously, it's Grand National. Liverpool are at home as well, kick off at 5:30. So maybe you'll have something to do after the game or after the National. Well, get yourself down to Mar Boyle's on Water Street, or L3, near the Pier Head. It's nice. Mm-hmm. On the 11th, 8:30, Frank and the trio are playing. You've got Johnny Mack on bass, you've got Jabba drumming, and you've got Vida Noheim on the vibes. Free admission, and the food's tasty too. So, get yourself down there at Mar Boyle's this Saturday, 8:30. Go along, see Frank. He knows his stuff. The man can play a sax. Yeah.
8: Sax and clarinet.
7: Indeed. Fine man. Anyway, back
8: and
7: to the
8: paper. Johnny Mack we've had in here.
7: Johnny Mack we've had. Jabba's been in here as well, actually. Jabba's been in with on Frank's Jazz Show. Yeah. Absolutely brilliant. So there you go. At the moment in Liverpool, just looking out of our window here, is raining. Yes, which isn't good. But anyway, I'm sure it'll brighten up. Go on, what have you got?
8: Okay. Sites are in conflict of interest claim. The Home Office has denied there was a conflict of interest when it came to a £462 million deal to manage two migrant sites in Kent. The department is being sued at the High Court by Mighty Care and Custody, a subsidiary of the Mighty Group, which alleges the Home Office breached its legal obligations when it tendered a contract for operator services at the Western Jet Fuel in Dover and the Manston Processing Centre. In documents filed in February, Mighty claimed the Home Office failed to prevent, identify and remedy conflicts of interest in the tendering process before it was awarded to the MTC definitive. This was because MTC's Head of Development and Solutions, Dave Butler, was previously Deputy Director of Manston. It's asking the High Court to set aside the decision awarding the contract to MTC and award it to Mighty, or alternatively rerun the tendering process, or order the government to pay damages. In a defence to the claim filed last month, Azeem Sutawala, KC, for the Home Office said, the claim was baseless and entirely without merit, and there was no actual conflict of interest, nor one that could be perceived. The Western Jetfoil is where the migrants have taken if they cross the channel in boats, with the Manston site used to process new arrivals. Now, Manston is an airport which used to have the thickest, one of the longest runways in Europe, and was used as an emergency if a plane is having difficulty getting its undercarriage down before it, rather than take out of a main frontline airfield.
7: Yeah.
8: The Jetfoil Centre is where the, I'll use the expression advisedly, where the Vomit Comet used to come in and out.
7: Comet?
8: Yeah.
7: Oh, Alan.
8: Where it used to come in and out of, I'll rephrase that.
7: Please rephrase that, because people may be having their lunch, maybe having their dinner.
8: Yes.
7: Or tea.
8: Yes. Yeah. It's where the high-speed catamaran.
7: Thanks,
8: And the big four hovercraft used to come out of Dover Western Docks.
7: Oh, right, okay. I never knew that.
8: Yeah.
7: I never knew that.
8: It's not quite my home stomping ground, but it's a part of the world that it's a part of the world I knew pretty well because I was a school slap aim between the two of them.
7: That's fair enough. Okay. Right, I'll tell you what we'll do then. We shall play some music. We'll play a song and then we'll come back. I'm going to play out the interview I did yesterday. I went down to the Grand Reveal in Liverpool City Centre. It was hosted by the Jockey Club and Liverpool Bid, and was basically just a little get together. And they had all, you could try your hand as being a jockey, you could try riding one of the mechanical horses, you could also try your hand at commentary. And there was a fair few famous people down there. Natasha Jones was down there. She's an ambassador for Aintree. Rachel Blackmore, only female jockey to win the Grand National. Ed Chambers from ITV. And retired jockey Daryl Jacob was there. I had a lovely little walk around and chat to them. We'll play them next. Now, if you can just find me record, I'll be happy then. That's what I was going to play. I was going to play this one. We'll play the Christian's Ideal World. And after that, I'm going to magically disappear and end up in exchange flags. How will that work, I hear you say? Stick around and find out.

0: the New Daily Croissant on Liverpool Community Radio.
1: We're at the Grand Reveal here in Exchange Flags. Delighted to be joined by, how can I put it, one of the best boxers come out of Liverpool, female boxers, Natasha Jonas. And Natasha, first of all, what is it about Liverpool and the Grand National that brings people in?
2: I think it's the city, to be honest, and the people in it, and the way we embrace it, the way we embrace visitors, and, you know, the fun and, like, nature that we've all got.
1: And for you, being from Liverpool, do you go to the National often, or obviously you've had your career in boxing, have you had this more chance to go now you're up under?
2: No, I've always gone, to be honest, and it took me 4 times to go before I seen a horse in the flesh, because I was always just getting drunk at the bar with my mates in the tatter stall. So, it's great now to be able to be in the nicer sections and being with the horses and trainers and be an ambassador as well for Aintree, which is brilliant.
1: And when you think about it, your boxing career now, you've stepped away, you're now punditry. How easy is it to find stepping away from the ring to become a pundit? Because you see a lot of boxers who do that, but then don't carry on with it.
2: I mean, people don't realise how hard it is, the media side of boxing, but as I've gone along, I've tried to learn, I've tried to put myself forward and do as many bits as possible to get that experience. The first time I ever went on Sky, I was awful, and I watched it back and I was cringing, but that was a learning curve, and every time I've done it, I've got better, and now I am a little bit more comfortable and more confident to do it, so it's a good place. It's an uncomfortable place to be in at the start, but once you've learnt your craft, and, you know, I'm learning around the best people around me, your Anna Woolhouses, your Johnny Nelsons, your Adam Smith. So yeah, it's been a brilliant experience.
1: Are we going to see Natasha back in the ring? Because the last fight with Katie Clark was an absolute humdinger. You know, is there going to be another one, or is that it now?
2: We'll see.
1: And I've got to ask you this, I'm going to ask all the people we interviewed today, winner of the National on Saturday.
2: Oh gosh. Listen, don't listen to anything I say, because every year I'm told about 2-3 tips, and every year they don't come in. In the weigh-ins, I always make notes of ones that the jockeys have said. So let me see what the weigh-in notes say. I don't know which one's which. I'm not going to say.
1: Okay.
2: Your guess is as good as mine. It's anybody's race. And yeah, just go out there and have fun.
1: Natasha, thanks very much. So back here down at Exchange Flags. If you remember, about 18 months ago, 2 years ago, we had this gentleman on the via the phone, travelling up for the Grand National. He is the face of ITV Racing, Ed Chamberlain. Ed, first of all, welcome back to Liverpool.
3: Thank you. Always love coming up here.
1: So what is it about the Grand National each year that brings people in? Because if you think back to the 80s, and we spoke about this a while ago, the Grand National may not have even existed back then, might it?
3: Well, it's actually 50 years ago, in 75 and 76, despite Red Rum's presence, there were 8,000-9,000 people at Aintree. The race was dying. Peter O'Sullivan on commentary said this might be the last Grand National. And now look at it. I mean, I'm in the city centre here, lots of people and families around who all know about the Grand National. And then on Friday, let alone Saturday, it sold out on Friday as well, you know. So 70,000 people at Aintree. I mean, it's a different race these days, but it's a different era. But I tell you what, it's a race in rude health, which is wonderful.
1: And what about you? I mean, you arrive a couple of days before. You're live on the Thursday, Friday, Saturday. Do the nerves still get you before you go on air?
3: Yes, absolutely. I'm nervous now just thinking about it. And listen, I coach a lot of people about these things, conquering fear, conquering nerves. If you're not nervous, you should be more worried than when you are nervous, whether you're going into an exam, an interview, whatever it might be. Nerves is what brings out the best in you. You've got to be on edge. You've got to have that adrenaline. And honestly, 30 seconds before I go on air on Saturday, in my ear, I hear a 30 seconds on air, and my heart is absolutely going at 100 miles an hour. But I know I'm on my A game then, if you like, as well.
1: Yeah, and that's the thing, isn't it? People look at the TV and go, well, I could do that. But the difficult thing is, what they don't know is you've got an earpiece. You're getting shouted at by Coops or by the PA, yeah, saying you've got a minute and a half to do this, and you're, like, trying to get it all in. People don't understand anything. Oh, Ed's just standing there and reading it.
3: Yeah, but I can't do what half the people do here with their jobs. That's what I'm trained to do. Yeah, I have 3 people talking at me at the same time. And a lot of it, you know, is carried out instructions. I've just got the most brilliant team behind the scenes. And you're totally reliant on them. You're a bit isolated when you're a presenter out there. And you can do all the prep in the world. And I've been prepping for this for weeks and months, to be honest. But you never know what's going to happen in live sport. And, you know, we're a real team at ITV. And I'm very reliant upon them.
1: And I've got to mention it, Southampton, FA Cup semi-final.
3: You're welcome to. You can absolutely mention it.
1: That's the last time I spoke to you. They're on the verge of relegation from the Premier League.
3: God,
1: so, FA Cup semi-final, possible promotion back to the Premier League. Things looking good for Southampton then?
3: It's amazing where we're at, considering where we were. You know, we were looking down the barrel, really, in October. And November had improved a bit, but Tonda Ekkert's worked miracles since then. And actually, the FA Cup quarter-final on Saturday against Arsenal was great, but it was a bigger game last night at Wrexham. You know, they were a place above us going for that all-important playoff spot. So to beat them 5-1 off the back of a win against Arsenal was sensational. Full marks to the manager and the team. And yeah, even I, as an eternal pessimist, as a lifelong Saint, I'm starting to believe a bit now, would you believe? I'm not that happy with our semi-final draw against City for one, and it looks like it's going to be on the Saturday when I need to be at Sandown, but maybe get to Wembley instead for a playoff final.
1: I was going to say, maybe you can have a little monitor. And what people don't understand as well, do you still keep your jellies under the desk?
3: You rascal, yeah. Yeah, I'm afraid I do. I have a carbonated soft drink. Other drinks are available, and I always have a can of Coke just before I go on air, just to pick me up and get in the zone.
1: Let's put it on the spot then. 34 runners. Who's going to win?
3: It's so difficult these days. I think Grange Clare West, who's now got Patrick Mullins riding, has got a great chance. Third last year and a little bit unlucky. If you want one at a bigger price, maybe Jordan's each way or Monty Star. I'll probably back two or three in the race. And I have to put all the money on for kids, my wife, everybody. So, yeah, my account will be busy. But me personally, I'm going to go Grange Clare West to win it and each way Monty Star and Jordan's.
1: And also, when you finally come off air on Saturday, is it a massive, massive sigh of relief from yourself and then it's like, get me a beer?
3: Yeah, but then I had the 5-hour drive down to Southampton. You know what, in 2017, I was almost in tears after the show. I'd always dreamt of presenting a Grand National. I sat in my car and I thought, that was a nightmare. So much had gone wrong. And then a few weeks later, we won a BAFTA for it. So you just never know. So, yeah, I review everything. And yeah, there'll be a certain amount of relief and sadness. You've got to wait another year for what is the best event in our sport.
1: Well, Ed, we wish you the best luck for the next 3 days. Let's try and not make any mistakes. Not as bad as me, anyway.
3: I'll do my best. It's just great to see Liverpool people all turning out for it, which is lovely.
1: Ed, thanks for your time.
3: Pleasure.
1: Right, back here in Exchange Flags. A man who won the Grand National 2012, won by a nose. Neptune Collins was a grey that came from nowhere in the running. Daryl Jacobs. Daryl, first of all, how did it feel winning the Grand National back then?
4: Sure, look, it was an incredible. It was a race that I always wanted to be involved in ever since I decided I wanted to be a jockey when I was 16 years old, 15 years old, and the late Kieran Kelly, he rode in the race. He had his first ride in the race, and unfortunately he was one of my best friends, and he passed away, and he told me the memories of that occasion, of that day. And I was very lucky. My first ride, I finished fourth on a 100-1 Filson run, and from that day onwards, it was the race that I wanted to be involved in. And for, you know, many a brilliant jockey, champion jockeys have never won the Grand National, and it's a race that is followed, watched, listened to by people all over the world.
1: Did you know you'd won? Because I remember watching it at home and I was thinking, that's a close one. When you went past together, did you sort of instinctively know that you'd got it, or were you just like, nice try?
4: No, it was too close. It was heads up, heads down. But what my horse did is he went to the well for me in the last 50 yards, and he just found something that it's remarkable for a horse that can find that sort of energy in the last 50 yards after running 4.5 miles. It was incredible. And, you know, that all credit goes to the horse, really. And he's the one that done it all. And I was just very lucky to be the person on top of him.
1: And now, as you say, you're here as an ambassador for the events. And how's the national improved over the years for you as a jockey? Because there's a lot of people say, oh, too many horses died, too many horses were injured, with the fences were too high. But with the modifications over the year, how was it as a jockey with the modifications?
4: Yeah, look, it had to change because if we wanted to keep the Grand National, we had to change and we had to make changes. And that's what all the authorities have done. They've changed it. It's a completely different race to what it was now. It is now to what it is back then, and it's a faster race. It's more, I think the luck stories are there probably, you know, by getting 100-1 shots, them sort of, I don't think you're ever going to see them. We're going to see very few of them. I think it's going to be more classes going to come to the fore, and you need a different type of horse for it nowadays than what you did back in, say, 2012 when Neptune Collonge won it.
1: So now, when you've been retired, 3 days in Liverpool, what is it about the city you love?
4: I don't know what it is. I love the city, but I've always enjoyed coming up here for the 3 days. And I think it was probably because Cheltenham is our Olympics, it's 4 days, a lot of pressure. And then all of a sudden you come up here and the city of Liverpool, the communities, everyone, Aintree, they all come together and it's a fun, very, very fun festival. And I suppose because it's coming to the end of the year, the sun is out, people are a lot more relaxed whenever we come here. And it helps when you've had plenty of luck around here as well. But I've always enjoyed these three days at Aintree.
1: And it would be remiss of me not to ask, what do you feel will win the National this year? 34 runs were declared today. Any stick out for you?
4: Oscar's brother sticks out at a big price for me. I thought he came to Cheltenham, he had a chance at Cheltenham, but for whatever reason, he missed the start and he was never really in the right place. So he probably come into the race fresher than most. Coming out of Cheltenham, good stayer, good jumper, huge talent. So I think he's overpriced. JP McManus got a very strong hand. Aya Maximus, second last year. Didn't jump great last year, but he's got comes into this year's race in good form. And then who else have we got? Johnny Hu won at the Cheltenham Festival. Comes in here well ahead of the handicapper. And then obviously you got Oroco and Jaguar as well, who are two very, very talented horses. So I think JP McManus is a very, very strong hand in the race. And it wouldn't surprise me if he came back and he was the winning owner of it.
1: Well, all I'll say is, Dan, it's been a pleasure to meet you. Enjoy the 3 days in the city, especially being retired. And make sure you get out of a bit of a party.
4: I will, surely. I'll enjoy it.
1: Thanks, Daddle.
4: Cheers, mate.
5: Oh, I think my career has peaked when I've been called a rascal by Ed Chamberlain. Thank you very much indeed to the Jockey Club for allowing us to nip down to do a few interviews there. Thanks to Daryl, thanks to Ed, and also thanks to Natasha as well for taking time to talk to us. A rascal. I've been called some things in my time, but rascal's one of them. Thanks, Ed. But there you go. Yeah, so that was yesterday. It was really actually fascinating, really good. And Neptune Collins was there. He was sort of holding court. Everyone wanted to stroke him. And he's just sort of keeping it, getting fed carrots. Yeah. He was living a life. But I will preface it by saying those were their tips, not ours. If they don't win, I will happily pass on the email addresses for you to contact them if they don't win. Thank you. Right, let's play some music.
6: I was just amazed that my horse from the draw that sweeps take at home got a mention.
5: Well, I mean, it is actually up there. It's actually in the betting at the moment. I say one horse has withdrawn today. Nick Rocket, who won the race last year, was withdrawn, coughing, with a self-certificate. Now, that always makes me laugh with a horse.
6: Yeah.
5: A horse with a self-certificate. Does he go to training and go, I can't run today, boss.
6: Yeah.
5: Here's my SC.
6: Yeah.
5: Here's my SC. Thanks, boss. I can't do it. I always wonder about that.
6: That's a worry.
5: So he's been replaced by the first reserve, which is Pied Piper. And there are five other reserves who are Imperial Saint, Amorite, Ain't That a Shame, Soul Icon, and Highland. Now, if any more horses get withdrawn before 1 o'clock tomorrow, one of those horses will step in. But I say at the moment, last year's winner does not run. So I'm sure we'll talk about it on the show. Steve will talk about it on the show tomorrow. But it was a lot of fun, really enjoyable, and a very good afternoon to be down in Exchange Squares. And if they exchange flags, if you do it again next year, get yourself along. You missed out on a great great day. Right, shall I play some music or have you got a story?
6: I've got a story.
5: Go on then. Hit me with the story. Don't hit me, but you know what I mean.
6: Yeah.
5: Hit me with the story.
6: The head of a leading technology startup has threatened to quit the UK over the government's failure to decide whether or not a long-running e-scooter trial in Britain's city should be made permanent.
5: Ooh.
6: Christina Mohjerda, Northern Europe's vice president of Voi, the Swedish e-bike and e-scooter rental company, which operates in 20 cities and towns in Britain, said a lack of certainty put a future of the business in the UK at risk. In fact, Voi used to use sort of P pinkish coloured.
5: Yeah, Voya been taken. I think Voya have been taken over now by a different. There's a different company.
6: Different company. Yeah.
5: Had the contract. They're now at sort of a greenish colour.
6: Yes, this is supposed. Under current rules, rented scooters can only be used on the roads as part of an official trial, as the ministers have yet to decide whether or not to allow them to run on UK streets permanently.
5: Mm.
6: Private e-scooters are banned on UK roads. As a result, Mojada has threatened to pull the plug on Voy's UK operations, citing a lack of economic strategy from the government. Voy rentals account for around two-thirds of all e-scooter journeys. It wants to become a major growth market with the likes of Lime and Bolt, which is Bolt is runs in Liverpool.
5: Yeah.
6: But Mojada said the current situation is stifling further investment in the sector and is urging the government to legislate in the forthcoming King's speech to allow the technology to operate permanently. The second phase of the trial began in 2023 and it could last up to 2028. The UK needs to wake up, she said. The UK e-scooters trial has been running for too long. And if this is the way the UK plans to go out and use tech and innovation, even outside micromobility, by which I mean AI and new tech, it will continue to be lagging behind other European countries. We're seeing demand grow and we're ready to meet that potential, but right now it's capped. If the worst comes to the worst, and the government extend the trial again, we'll be looking to pull the plug and put that investment elsewhere. Mojada said the decision last year by car sharing firm Zipcar to pull its operations from London, citing changes to operating conditions that made it commercially unviable. By tracking its fate, the UK is becoming more and more anti-business, she said, adding, we're screaming out for a direction. The government has been contacted for comment.
5: Oh, I mean, these scooters are, I suppose, they are handy, but they sometimes are driven dangerously.
6: Yeah,
5: and that used on the side. People use them on the side, even though they're meant to be used on the road. And I've noticed at Anfield as well that a few of them have been used there from coming away from the ground, going to the ground. And, two people on the scooter, that's dangerous, especially when there's no helmet.
6: Yeah.
5: I understand they're a pretty quick way of getting around, but, again, you've got to play by the rules of the road. And, from what I can understand, they're not allowed on the pavement.
6: No.
5: And yet some of them do come on the pavement.
6: Yeah. Keep death off the road, ride on the pavement.
5: Trust you to say that. Yeah. Trust you to say that. Anyway, yeah. So there you go. Still raining. No, it stopped actually. No, it stopped.
6: It stopped.
5: Oh, there you go. Right. Tell you what we'll do. Yeah. We'll play some music. We'll come back, play a few more adverts, and then nearly time for us to go. Well, it will be when we sort of work out our timings. Liverpool Community Radio 106.7 FM. 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Playing music from local bands on the show. This is Colin Byrne, Come and Black. 1987 was the year, their biggest hit. This is Wonderful Life.

0: Join me, Peter Betcher, and Dave Lloyd on our monthly journey to find answers to questions like, do aliens really exist? 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
5: Yeah, Frank's jazz show, well worth listening to, especially this month, because he's got the two, the Quarrymen and the two remaining members, and really fascinating to meet them both. Great programme as well to listen to. And also as well, I say Saturday is the Grand National Liverpool Player Home, but if you're in town, you're looking for something to do, and you're a bit of a jazz fan, or you know what, go along anyway. Because Frank and his trio are out at Mar Boyles on Water Street, L3, near the Pierhead, at 8:30. Johnny Mack on the bass, Jabba's drumming, and Vida Norheim's on vibes. It's free admission, and the food's pretty tasty too. Go down, say hello to him, and enjoy a bit of jazz with Frank and the gang. That's Saturday, the 11th of April, at 8:30 at Mar Boyles. Right, back to the papers. Alan.
6: Okay, I've got three short paragraphs here.
5: I like that one.
6: Channel 4 has scrapped on an episode of The Great Celebrity Bake Off featuring Scott Mills, the contestant.
5: Oh.
6: The former Radio 2 DJ was sacked by the BBC last month. Shortly before it emerged, he'd faced a police investigation over allegations of serious sexual offences involving a teenage boy. A Channel 4 spokesperson said, "We've taken the decision not to air the final episode of The Great Celebrity Bake Off Stand Up to Cancer featuring Scott Mills. We don't believe it would be appropriate at this time."
5: You can understand where the broadcaster's coming from with that.
6: Yeah, absolutely.
5: You know, obviously, this is something that's happened, and you can understand where they're coming from. Another one.
6: Another thing I found on here. Rishi Sunak spent the weekend on crutches after a ski injury.
5: Oh.
6: Posting on X, the former Prime Minister said, "Push my luck on the slopes this Easter, showing off to my daughters."
5: Oh, yeah, right, that one.
6: "Sport on TV this month." Sunak, who's a Conservative MP from Richmond and North Allerton in North Yorkshire, said he would continue his parliamentary and constituency duties, but he said he would be unable to walk his dog Nova until he'd recovered.
5: Ah.
6: And the final bit on
5: there's going to be a lot of people who wish he'd broken more.
6: Yeah, the final bit on here. Casey Price has been banned from driving for the seventh time. The former glamour model, now aged 47, failed to respond to police letters about a speeding ticket. She's been banned for a total of more than 6 years since her first disqualification in 2010. Price received her latest ban in a single justice procedure, a controversial court process by which magistrates quickly deal with minor criminal cases behind closed doors. It's not known whether or not Price was given this chance to argue against her ban.
5: Ah, okay. Well, I mean, if obviously, you know, if you need to, these things happen. But anyway, that it.
6: They're the bits I've got off.
5: Okie dokie, let's play some more music then, and then when we come back, we're going to say goodbye. By the time of this record, we'll have about a minute and a half to fill. Should be fun. You might have heard of these boys, they're called the Beatles.

0: Sometimes wonder, will they ever find any more songs hidden in an attic? Let me think about it. The Beatles, Real Love, Liverpool Community Radio, 106.0 FM. Comes the end of your daily cross. I'm you, Matty Grimes. He's been Alan Stubbs, but he wasn't when he walked in.
1: Still am.
0: What he is now.
1: Still
0: I don't
1: am.
0: Know. Yeah, so obviously tomorrow.
1: For my sins.
0: For your sins. Steve's here tomorrow at 12. But it's Ladies' Day tomorrow in Liverpool, so yeah. It's going to be very busy, obviously. Do drink responsibly and, you know, enjoy yourselves. It's going to be a lot of fun. Again, it's 3 days where the city, you know, excels in the entertainment and everything else. So it's going to be a lot of fun. Obviously, sold out tomorrow from what I've been told, which is the first time since 2012 it's sold out. Saturday, it's sold out as well for the big one. But I say, if you're going, you know, do enjoy. Also as well, I say, Saturday night, Frank's playing Marboils. Get yourself down there. Well, Alan, we've reached the end of the show.
1: We've survived.
0: We've survived. Don't ask me how. I have no idea. As we literally said about 1 minute before we went on there, have we got enough to put us
1: there's
0: through?
1: There's a man in a uniform outside waiting for you, Matt.
0: Is there?
1: No, maybe not.
0: Oh, no, it's off, girl. And then we're uniforms. Anyway, the show will be repeated tonight at 6 and 10, 6 tomorrow morning, over the weekend as well. It's going out, it goes out at 8 o'clock on a Saturday night, I think, and it goes out at 10 o'clock on a Sunday morning. Again, I don't know because I can't see the computer from here with the schedule on them. But as I say, Steve's here tomorrow. Eddie's going to be back from Aintree. I'm sure he'll tell us all about his winners. Jed will be in as well. So, what do you know what? You couldn't wait 5 seconds, could you?
1: I'm multitasking.
0: Honestly.
1: I'm multitasking.
0: Unbelievable. Unbelievable. I'm trying to talk and it's just... Honestly.
1: I thought it was your stomach.
0: Thank you for your company, wherever you've been listening to us around the world. Appreciate you spending time with us. I say show's please at 6:10, 6 tomorrow morning. Please hurry up, clock, and get to the time I want to go. Yeah. And over the weekend as well. Following us at 2 o'clock, a pretty short sound check with Nathan. Mm-hmm. And then 3 o'clock, it may be Mersey Women. Or is it Mersey Women and sound check? Either way, stick around. It's well worth listening to. Alan, thank you very much.
1: Thanks, indeed. Matt. Cheers.
0: If you are going to Aintree, enjoy yourself. We'll leave with Joseph Locke. Goodbye from all of us. We'll see you soon. Bye-bye.
1: Bye-bye.

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1: Hello, my name's Steve Farragher, and I'm here to explain to you all about the LCR Club 100. 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

especially at the moment. But in reality, this £100 equates to eating one Greg steak bake or drinking one Starbucks coffee a week. In return for being part of Club 100, you'll get a framed certificate, an LCR mug, and the chance to be a guest on our programme, Kenny Island Discs. But more importantly, you'll get a warm, fuzzy feeling that you or your organisation is contributing to a worthwhile community project. You can either make a one-off payment by Bax of £100 or set up a monthly standing order of only £8.34. Donations need to be made to Kensington Vision, which is all one word, Community Interest Company via the Co-op Bank. Our SOR code is 089299. That's 089299. And our bank account details are 65255654. That's 65255654. If you'd like more information or more details, then contact me, Steve Farragher, by emailing steve@l-c-r.co.uk. Or you can even call into the LCR studio, 53 to 57 Holt Road, and you can also see what your donation is delivering to the community. Thanks very much for listening.

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30 local volunteers who give up their spare time to produce programs for you, the listener. So what is Club 100 and what do you get for your donation? Our aim is to get 100 people to pledge £100 to LCR, either in a lump sum by Bax or by setting up a standing order at only £8.34 per month. I realise £100 is a big ask, especially at the moment. But in reality, this £100 equates to eating one Greg steak bake or drinking one Starbucks coffee a week. In return for being part of Club 100, you'll get a framed certificate, an LCR mug, and the chance to be a guest on our programme, Kenny Ireland Discs. But more importantly, you'll get a warm, fuzzy feeling that you or your organisation is contributing to a worthwhile community project. You can either make a one-off payment by Bax of £100 or set up a monthly standing order of only £8.34. Donations need to be made to Kensington Vision, which is all one word, Community Interest Company via the Co-op Bank. Our SOR code is 089299. That's 089299. And our bank account details are 65255654. That's 65255654. If you'd like more information or more details, then contact me, Steve Farragher, by emailing steve@l-c-r.co.uk. Or you can even call into the LCR studio, 53 to 57 Holt Road, and you can also see what your donation is delivering to the community. 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

Hello, my name's Steve Farragher, and I'm here to explain to you all about the LCR Club 100. 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All our programmes are produced and presented by our band of 30 local volunteers who give up their spare time to produce programmes for you, the listener. So what is Club 100 and what do you get for your donation? Our aim is to get 100 people to pledge £100 to LCR, either in a lump sum by Bax or by setting up a standing order at only £8.34 per month. I realise £100 is a big ask, especially at the moment. But in reality, this £100 equates to eating one Greg steak bake or drinking one Starbucks coffee a week. In return for being part of Club 100, you'll get a framed certificate, an LCR mug, and the chance to be a guest on our programme, Kenny Island Discs. But more importantly, you'll get a warm, fuzzy feeling that you or your organisation is contributing to a worthwhile community project. You can either make a one-off payment by Bax of £100 or set up a monthly standing order of only £8.34. Donations need to be made to Kensington Vision, which is all one word, Community Interest Company via the Co-op Bank. Our SOR code is 089299. That's 089299. And our bank account details are 65255654. That's 65255654. If you'd like more information or more details, then contact me, Steve Farragher, by emailing steve@l-c-r.co.uk. Or you can even call into the LCR studio, 53 to 57 Holt Road, and you can also see what your donation is delivering to the community. Thanks very much for listening.

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3: Hello, my name's Steve Farragher, and I'm here to explain to you all about the LCR Club 100. 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So what is Club 100 and what do you get for your donation? Our aim is to get 100 people to pledge £100 to LCR, either in a lump sum by Bax or by setting up a standing order at only £8.34 per month. I realise £100 is a big ask, especially at the moment, but in reality this £100 equates to eating one Greg steak bake or drinking one Starbucks coffee a week. In return for being part of Club 100, you'll get a frame certificate, an LCR mug, and the chance to be a guest on our programme, Kenny Island Discs. But more importantly, you'll get a warm, fuzzy feeling that you or your organisation is contributing to a worthwhile community project. You can either make a one-off payment by Bax of £100 or set up a monthly standing order of only £8.34. Donations need to be made to Kensington Vision, which is all one word, Community Interest Company, via the Co-op Bank. Our SOR code is 089299. That's 089299. And our bank account details are 65255654. That's 65255654. If you'd like more information or more details, then contact me, Steve Farragher, by emailing steve@l-c-r.co.uk. Or you can even call into the LCR studio, 53 to 57 Holt Road, and you can also see what your donation is delivering to the community. Thanks very much for listening.

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6: Hello, my name's Steve Farragher, and I'm here to explain to you all about the LCR Club 100. 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So what is Club 100 and what do you get for your donation? Our aim is to get 100 people to pledge £100 to LCR, either in a lump sum by Bax or by setting up a standing order at only £8.34 per month. I realise £100 is a big ask, especially at the moment. But in reality, this £100 equates to eating one Greg steak bay or drinking one Starbucks coffee a week. In return for being part of Club 100, you'll get a frame certificate, an LCR mug, and the chance to be a guest on our programme, Kenny Island Discs. But more importantly, you'll get a warm, fuzzy feeling that you or your organisation is contributing to a worthwhile community project. You can either make a one-off payment by Bax of £100 or set up a monthly standing order of only £8.34. Donations need to be made to Kensington Vision, which is all one word, Community Interest Company via the Co-op Bank. Our SOR code is 089299, that's 089299, and our bank account details are 65255654, that's 65255654. If you'd like more information or more details, then contact me, Steve Farragher, by emailing steve@l-c-r.co.uk, or you can even call into the LCR studio, 53 to 57 Holt Road, and you can also see what your donation is delivering to the community. Thanks very much for listening.

0: 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Is there life after death? Are the parallel universes? These and other questions will be answered on Tales of the Unexplained, where we search the world, bringing in experts to help us seek truth behind these phenomena. The truth is out there. 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Alexa, play Tales of the Unexplained.
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We produce a wide range of programmes, ranging from Soundcheck, Tales of the Unexplained, and of course, our live daily lunchtime programme, The New Daily Croissant. All our programmes are produced and presented by our band of 30 local volunteers who give up their spare time to produce programmes for you, the listener. So what is Club 100 and what do you get for your donation? Our aim is to get 100 people to pledge £100 to LCR, either in a lump sum by Bax or by setting up a standing order at only £8.34 per month. I realise £100 is a big ask, especially at the moment, but in reality this £100 equates to eating one Greg steak bake or drinking one Starbucks coffee a week. In return for being part of Club 100, you'll get a framed certificate, an LCR mug, and the chance to be a guest on our programme, Kenny Island Discs. But more importantly, you'll get a warm fuzzy feeling that you or your organisation is contributing to a worthwhile community project. You can either make a one-off payment by Bax of £100 or set up a monthly standing order of only £8.34. Donations need to be made to Kensington Vision, which is all one word, Community Interest Company via the Co-op Bank. Our SOR code is 089299. That's 089299. And our bank account details are 65255654. That's 65255654. If you'd like more information or more details, then contact me, Steve Farragher, by emailing steve@l-c-r.co.uk. Or you can even call into the LCR studio, 53 to 57 Holt Road. And you can also see what your donation is delivering to the community. Thanks very much for listening.

0: 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Is there life after death? Are there parallel universes? 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The truth is out there. 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Alexa, play Tales of the Unexplained.
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5: 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Our aim is to get 100 people to pledge £100 to LCR, either in a lump sum by Bax or by setting up a standing order at only £8.34 per month. I realise £100 is a big ask, especially at the moment. But in reality, this £100 equates to eating one Greg steak bake or drinking one Starbucks coffee a week. In return for being part of Club 100, you'll get a framed certificate, an LCR mug, and the chance to be a guest on our programme, Kenny Island Discs. But more importantly, you'll get a warm, fuzzy feeling that you or your organisation is contributing to a worthwhile community project. You can either make a one-off payment by Bax of £100 or set up a monthly standing order of only £8.34. Donations need to be made to Kensington Vision, which is all one word, Community Interest Company via the Co-op Bank. Our SOR code is 089299. That's 089299. And our bank account details are 65255654. That's 65255654. If you'd like more information or more details, then contact me, Steve Fadiger, by emailing steve@l-c-r.co.uk, or you can even call into the LCR studio, 53 to 57 Holt Road, and you can also see what your donation is delivering to the community. 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

Frank Griffith here. Come join me on my LCR show, The Jazz Cavern. Funky saxes, brooding brass, popping rhythmic figures, and sultry vocals. 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
1: 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Our aim is to get 100 people to pledge £100 to LCR, either in a lump sum by BACS or by setting up a standing order at only £8.34 per month. I realise £100 is a big ask, especially at the moment. But in reality, this £100 equates to eating one Greg steak bake or drinking one Starbucks coffee a week. In return for being part of Club 100, you'll get a framed certificate, an LCR mug, and the chance to be a guest on our programme, Kenny Island Discs. But more importantly, you'll get a warm, fuzzy feeling that you or your organisation is contributing to a worthwhile community project. You can either make a one-off payment by BACS of £100 or set up a monthly standing order of only £8.34. Donations need to be made to Kensington Vision, which is all one word, Community Interest Company via the Co-op Bank. Our SOR code is 089299. That's 089299. And our bank account details are 65255654. That's 65255654. If you'd like more information or more details, then contact me, Steve Farragher, by emailing steve@l-c-r.co.uk. Or you can even call into the LCR studio, 53 to 57 Holt Road. And you can also see what your donation is delivering to the community. Thanks very much for listening.

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So what is Club 100 and what do you get for your donation? Our aim is to get 100 people to pledge £100 to LCR, either in a lump sum by Bax or by setting up a standing order at only £8.34 per month. I realise £100 is a big ask, especially at the moment. But in reality, this £100 equates to eating one Greg steak bake or drinking one Starbucks coffee a week. In return for being part of Club 100, you'll get a framed certificate, an LCR mug, and the chance to be a guest on our programme, Kenny Island Discs. But more importantly, you'll get a warm, fuzzy feeling that you or your organisation is contributing to a worthwhile community project. You can either make a one-off payment by Bax of £100 or set up a monthly standing order of only £8.34. Donations need to be made to Kensington Vision, which is all one word, Community Interest Company via the Co-op Bank. Our SOR code is 089299. That's 089299. And our bank account details are 65255654. That's 65255654. If you'd like more information or more details, then contact me, Steve Farragher, by emailing steve@l-c-r.co.uk. Or you can even call into the LCR studio, 53 to 57 Holt Road, and you can also see what your donation is delivering to the community. Thanks very much for listening.

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lunchtime program, The New Daily Croissant. All our programs are produced and presented by our band of 30 local volunteers who give up their spare time to produce programs for you, the listener. So what is Club 100 and what do you get for your donation? Our aim is to get 100 people to pledge £100 to LCR, either in a lump sum by Bax or by setting up a standing order at only £8.34 per month. I realise £100 is a big ask, especially at the moment. But in reality, this £100 equates to eating one Greg steak bake or drinking one Starbucks coffee a week. In return for being part of Club 100, you'll get a framed certificate, an LCR mug, and the chance to be a guest on our programme, Kenny Ireland Discs. But more importantly, you'll get a warm, fuzzy feeling that you or your organisation is contributing to a worthwhile community project. You can either make a one-off payment by Bax of £100 or set up a monthly standing order of only £8.34. Donations need to be made to Kensington Vision, which is all one word, Community Interest Company via the Co-op Bank. Our SOR code is 089299. That's 089299. And our bank account details are 65255654. That's 65255654. If you'd like more information or more details, then contact me, Steve Farragher, by emailing steve@l-c-r.co.uk. Or you can even call into the LCR studio, 53 to 57 Holt Road, and you can also see what your donation is delivering to the community. 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

Hello, my name's Steve Farragher, and I'm here to explain to you all about the LCR Club 100. 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So what is Club 100 and what do you get for your donation? Our aim is to get 100 people to pledge £100 to LCR, either in a lump sum by Bax or by setting up a standing order at only £8.34 per month. I realise £100 is a big ask, especially at the moment. But in reality, this £100 equates to eating one Greg steak bake or drinking one Starbucks coffee a week. In return for being part of Club 100, you'll get a framed certificate, an LCR mug, and the chance to be a guest on our programme, Kenny Island Discs. But more importantly, you'll get a warm, fuzzy feeling that you or your organisation is contributing to a worthwhile community project. You can either make a one-off payment by Bax of £100 or set up a monthly standing order of only £8.34. Donations need to be made to Kensington Vision, which is all one word, Community Interest Company via the Co-op Bank. Our SOR code is 089299. That's 089299. And our bank account details are 65255654. That's 65255654. If you'd like more information or more details, then contact me, Steve Farragher, by emailing steve@l-c-r.co.uk. Or you can even call into the LCR studio, 53 to 57 Holt Road, and you can also see what your donation is delivering to the community. Thanks very much for listening.

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2: Hello, my name's Steve Farragher, and I'm here to explain to you all about the LCR Club 100. 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Our aim is to get 100 people to pledge £100 to LCR, either in a lump sum by Bax or by setting up a standing order at only £8.34 per month. I realise £100 is a big ask, especially at the moment, but in reality this £100 equates to eating one Greg steak bake or drinking one Starbucks coffee a week. In return for being part of Club 100, you'll get a frame certificate, an LCR mug, and the chance to be a guest on our programme, Kenny Ireland Discs. But more importantly, you'll get a warm, fuzzy feeling that you or your organisation is contributing to a worthwhile community project. You can either make a one-off payment by Bax of £100 or set up a monthly standing order of only £8.34. Donations need to be made to Kensington Vision, which is all one word, Community Interest Company via the Co-op Bank. Our SOR code is 089299. That's 089299. And our bank account details are 65255654. That's 65255654. If you'd like more information or more details, then contact me, Steve Farragher, by emailing steve@l-c-r.co.uk. 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

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So what is Club 100 and what do you get for your donation? Our aim is to get 100 people to pledge £100 to LCR, either in a lump sum by Bax or by setting up a standing order at only £8.34 per month. I realise £100 is a big ask, especially at the moment. But in reality, this £100 equates to eating one Greg steak bake or drinking one Starbucks coffee a week. In return for being part of Club 100, you'll get a framed certificate, an LCR mug, and the chance to be a guest on our programme, Kenny Island Discs. But more importantly, you'll get a warm, fuzzy feeling that you or your organisation is contributing to a worthwhile community project. You can either make a one-off payment by Bax of £100 or set up a monthly standing order of only £8.34. Donations need to be made to Kensington Vision, which is all one word, Community Interest Company via the Co-op Bank. Our SOR code is 089299. That's 089299. And our bank account details are 65255654. That's 65255654. If you'd like more information or more details, then contact me, Steve Farragher, by emailing steve@l-c-r.co.uk. Or you can even call into the LCR studio, 53 to 57 Holt Road, and you can also see what your donation is delivering to the community. 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
3: 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I realise £100 is a big ask, especially at the moment. But in reality, this £100 equates to eating one Greg steak bake or drinking one Starbucks coffee a week. In return for being part of Club 100, you'll get a framed certificate, an LCR mug, and the chance to be a guest on our programme, Kenny Island Discs. But more importantly, you'll get a warm, fuzzy feeling that you or your organisation is contributing to a worthwhile community project. You can either make a one-off payment by BACS of £100 or set up a monthly standing order of only £8.34. Donations need to be made to Kensington Vision, which is all one word, Community Interest Company via the Co-op Bank. Our SOR code is 089299. That's 08-9299. And our bank account details are 65255654. That's 65255654. If you'd like more information or more details, then contact me, Steve Fadiger, by emailing steve@l-c-r.co.uk. Or you can even call into the LCR studio, 53 to 57 Holt Road. And you can also see what your donation is delivering to the community. Thanks very much for listening.

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2: 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So what is Club 100 and what do you get for your donation? Our aim is to get 100 people to pledge £100 to LCR, either in a lump sum by Bax or by setting up a standing order at only £8.34 per month. I realise £100 is a big ask, especially at the moment. But in reality, this £100 equates to eating one Greg steak bake or drinking one Starbucks coffee a week. In return for being part of Club 100, you'll get a framed certificate, an LCR mug, and the chance to be a guest on our programme, Kenny Island Discs. But more importantly, you'll get a warm, fuzzy feeling that you or your organisation is contributing to a worthwhile community project. You can either make a one-off payment by Bax of £100 or set up a monthly standing order of only £8.34. Donations need to be made to Kensington Vision, which is all one word, Community Interest Company via the Co-op Bank. Our SOR code is 089299. That's 089299. And our bank account details are 65255654. That's 65255654. If you'd like more information or more details, then contact me, Steve Farragher, by emailing steve@l-c-r.co.uk. Or you can even call into the LCR studio, 53 to 57 Holt Road, and you can also see what your donation is delivering to the community. Thanks very much for listening.

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1: Oh, I'm so glad school's done and you're ready to go with the boys, you lot.
2: Yeah, and I'm so excited for it tonight, Jez. Are you?
1: Yeah, honestly, I really am. Lexi, are you coming tonight?
3: Well, what are you going on about? What's the boysy?
1: You really don't know what the boysy is?
3: Not the faintest idea.
1: Well, the boysy is Edge Hill Youth Club.
2: It used to be just for boys, but now it's for both genders.
1: Well, there's football,
2: art,
1: table tennis,
2: pool,
1: dancing machines,
2: and air hockey,
1: and lots more.
3: Wow, that's a lot of things. But who works there?
1: Lots of boss staff.
3: Well, how much is it to get in?
2: It's only £1 entry.
1: There's a tuck shop, which you don't need much for. It's all dead cheap.
3: Oh, really? Shall we go then, Mummy?
1: Yeah, go on then, let's go. Come on, let's go. Yay!
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5: 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So what is Club 100 and what do you get for your donation? Our aim is to get 100 people to pledge £100 to LCR, either in a lump sum by BACS or by setting up a standing order at only £8.34 per month. I realise £100 is a big ask, especially at the moment, but in reality this £100 equates to eating one Greg steak bake or drinking one Starbucks coffee a week. In return for being part of Club 100, you'll get a framed certificate, an LCR mug, and the chance to be a guest on our programme, Kenny Island Discs. But more importantly, you'll get a warm, fuzzy feeling that you or your organisation is contributing to a worthwhile community project. You can either make a one-off payment by BACS of £100 or set up a monthly standing order of only £8.34. Donations need to be made to Kensington Vision, which is all one word, Community Interest Company via the Co-op Bank. Our SOR code is 089299. That's 089299. And our bank account details are 65255654. That's 65255654. If you'd like more information or more details, then contact me, Steve Farragher, by emailing steve@l-c-r.co.uk. 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

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I realise £100 is a big ask, especially at the moment. But in reality, this £100 equates to eating one Greg steak bake or drinking one Starbucks coffee a week. In return for being part of Club 100, you'll get a framed certificate, an LCR mug, and the chance to be a guest on our programme, Kenny Island Discs. But more importantly, you'll get a warm, fuzzy feeling that you or your organisation is contributing to a worthwhile community project. You can either make a one-off payment by BACS of £100 or set up a monthly standing order of only £8.34. Donations need to be made to Kensington Vision, which is all one word, Community Interest Company via the Co-op Bank. Our SOR code is 089299. That's 089299. And our bank account details are 65255654. That's 65255654. If you'd like more information or more details, then contact me, Steve Farragher, by emailing steve@l-c-r.co.uk. Or you can even call into the LCR studio, 53 to 57 Holt Road. And you can also see what your donation is delivering to the community. 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
4: 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Our aim is to get 100 people to pledge £100 to LCR, either in a lump sum by BACS or by setting up a standing order at only £8.34 per month. I realise £100 is a big ask, especially at the moment, but in reality this £100 equates to eating one Greg steak bake or drinking one Starbucks coffee a week. In return for being part of Club 100, you'll get a framed certificate, an LCR mug, and the chance to be a guest on our programme, Kenny Island Discs. But more importantly, you'll get a warm, fuzzy feeling that you or your organisation is contributing to a worthwhile community project. You can either make a one-off payment by BACS of £100 or set up a monthly standing order of only £8.34. Donations need to be made to Kensington Vision, which is all one word, Community Interest Company via the Co-op Bank. Our SOR code is 089299. That's 089299. And our bank account details are 65255654. That's 65255654. If you'd like more information or more details, then contact me, Steve Farragher, by emailing steve@l-c-r.co.uk. Or you can even call into the LCR studio, 53 to 57 Holt Road. And you can also see what your donation is delivering to the community. Thanks very much for listening.

0: Hello from Liverpool Community Radio, and we are back on live the reading room for this month's book club. And I have Barry Jones here.
1: Hello.
0: And Sue Gerard.
2: Hello.
0: And myself, Cosmic Krista, we're here to review the book On the Black Hill by Bruce Chatwin. So it's been a long time. We haven't been at the reading room for a good few months, and we read this book in August, I believe. So how many of us have reread the book?
1: I have, yes.
0: Sue?
2: Yeah, I had to as well.
0: Yeah, yeah. Me too. Yeah, me too. So it won a prize. It won the Tate Black Memorial Prize, the James Tate Black Memorial Prize, and it was published in 1982. So I'm going to start with you, Barry. What did you think of this book?
1: Yes, I was a bit mixed with it. I mean, the background of the story is basically it introduces us to a pair of twins at the age of 80. And the Black Hills of on the border of Wales and England, Herefordshire, pretty much. They have a view out of England out of one window and Wales out of the other. And then the book goes back and creates their story from when their father and mother meet and get married, and then continues right the way through their lives until one of them dies at the age of 80. So it covers quite a long time. It covers it quite a lot of it in very brief detail, I think. A lot of the characters aren't actually developed very much. And so I found it not exactly lightweight, but I found that it didn't really involve me too much in it, you know. I found even with the second reading that I was a bit confused and couldn't really picture a lot of the characters, you know.
0: So, yeah.
1: So that's my initial view of it, you know, for what it's worth.
0: Yeah, just to step in, I found there was too many characters and I got a bit confused, and a lot of them were called Jones. Well, the family.
1: Of course, yeah.
0: Sue, what about you?
2: Yeah, but when this book was chosen, I can't actually remember who chose it.
1: I did.
0: Oh, did you? Oh, it was Barry. I was going to say that, yeah, who chose it.
2: I have to admit that I'd not heard of the author, Bruce Chatwin, or the title. So I suppose I was both apprehensive and excited to start, if you like, this new chapter in my reading life. When I read the blurb, I wondered

0: how the author was going to hold my interest in such a limited location on a farm on the Welsh borders with just two main characters, the identical twins, Benjamin and Lewis, who never, well, they only left home once to go on a family holiday, but after that they didn't leave home. Now, I do agree with what you're saying, Krista. There was, I'm Barry, there's a lot of characters flitting in and flitting out, which sometimes are difficult to follow. But I thought the opening set the scene perfectly, with Chetwynd saying that for 42 years, Lewis and Benjamin Jones slept side by side in their parents' bed at the farm, which was known as the Vision. And I kind of went with that description. It put me in mind of where I actually was, and that it was going to be a book full of remoteness, if you like. And I was hooked to see how this novel would actually evolve. And I think the style of writing is a great deal to do with the appeal of the novel, as I think he describes beautifully and sometimes poignantly the lives and surroundings of the twins. And I do think it's takes you into a world that's alien to the hectic life of towns and cities that we know today. And I think perhaps because of that, there is an adjustment of reading that's needed to go from a book that has many scenes and settings to one which really only has one location with sort of like roads going off it. And various people coming in and out, but not with a lot of life's experience, because they're all very much remote within their own society.
1: Yeah, I found that interesting too, and I also found it interesting the relationship between Benjamin and Lewis. And I'd never looked at twins in that way, that they didn't want to be separated, did they? They were unique twins, and they had to have everything the same. Even at one point, a sandwich, they divide the sandwich so they both have the same sandwich. I thought that was interesting, and then the exploration of the different characters. But I also got a bit confused with that too, because Benjamin, he was the quiet one and Lewis was the outgoing one, but then Benjamin went to war. So I found that was quite interesting because he was physically stronger. And yes. But I also liked the way that everybody was anti-war in that village. And they didn't want their sons to go to the war. So I liked that idea too. I thought the end was a really good plot twist, almost Dickensian, really. Yeah. So, Barry, do you want to continue?
2: Yeah, I think the reason why I chose Bruce Chatwin is, I'd known Bruce Chatwin as a travel writer, and I'd read a lot of his contemporaries like Paul Theroux and what have you. So I was intrigued to when the book came up on the list, and I didn't really know what to expect of it. I mean, I still haven't read any of his travel books, I have to say, but I think that it's it's important to maybe look at the author with it, because yes, there is the idea that it's, you know, a sort of a poor and austere life on the hill, you know, around the turn of the century, you know, prior to the First World War, and obviously covers that time through the First World War and through the Second World War as well. But I'm not sure on his own qualifications for actually writing in that manner, if you like. I don't think that he'd had a similar background. I think he was a very privileged man, Bruce Chatwin, who died, sadly, very young, but was able to travel a lot. And I thought that his writing style was good. Apparently, he after he left school, public school, of course, he didn't go on to university, but became a porter in Sotheby's and ended up becoming the youngest director of antiquities in Sotheby's or whatever. So he was a very well-connected man. So he had the right connections to deliver a novel, which he won the first prize for, the first novel, but apparently it wasn't his first novel. So I think that there are certain elements of him as a writer and his past which I think illustrate some of the book to me. And one of the things was, you mentioned about Lewis and Benjamin being the stronger one. I don't think that he was the stronger one. I think that he was favoured by his mother. But he also loved very much his brother. There's a connection, I think, between the writer, Bruce Chatwin, who was a bisexual, and the twins, and he explores some of his own characteristics through the twins. Now, I don't have experience of twins, and I don't know whether that's a realistic thing or not. I don't know whether he knows whether that's a realistic thing or not. But there were elements in there where Benjamin, if you like, appeared to be like maybe a gay character, and Lewis was a straight character, and I think that dynamic is quite important in understanding the book.
1: Why do you think Benjamin was favoured by his mother? I know it's just a random question, but do you think because he was more feminine?
2: I don't know. It was in the book,
1: Yeah.
2: I mean, she actually read literature to him, much to the chagrin of the father, who I find a very strange character, because I don't know what triggered his violence, if you like. He seemed to be a gentle man who loved his wife, and then he sort of changed, and I didn't really see what the triggers were. But one of the things was he didn't want the kids mollycoddled, and towards the end of the book, Lewis was certainly felt that he had been overlooked, if you like, in favour of Benjamin, because his mother preferred Benjamin.
1: Yeah. Do you think there was that argument about the land, wasn't there? That's when I think it was the turning point of his mental health problems.
2: The father, you mean?
1: Yeah, Amos Jones.
2: Yes, I think what happened, just to anybody listening who wants to know a little bit more about the book, is that they leased a farm. He and his wife leased a farm. And then, because, it goes back to another one of the themes which we seem to have through more classic literature than this, which is like of the wealthy landowners, But the wealthy landowner died, and they were selling off the plots. And his near neighbour forced the auction price up such that it was twice the amount that it had been valued at. And they still bought it, but then his wife appealed to the widow of the landowner, who liked his wife Mary, and so they went back and gave it to them at the price that it had originally been assessed at. The thing that then which seemed to turn him was because his wife in the first instance was the person who had got the lease for the farm, and then she was the person who had persuaded them to give them the farm to buy, and I think he felt very emasculated by it, and it caused issues. But he was violent before that, I think. He threw food on the floor, and he when she was reading Wuthering Heights, he hit her with it, and it was like, I found they were unexplainable in the book. I couldn't see what the triggers were, personally.
1: Sue, can you add to that?
0: I think it's probably, if you take it in the context of when it was written, that he wanted to be the total boss of his household. And his wife was intelligent, and she liked to read. And I think that emasculated him completely, because she could do something without him, independent of him. And I think he saw her as an additional property. And I think that just got worse as time went on. And life took its toll on him.
2: I think you're right, Sue. I think that's true. But the point being for me is that when he first met her, he seemed like, it was like love at first sight. They met, in the church, and he chased after her, and he was kind to her, and I'm not quite sure at which point it became that he felt threatened, if you like, by her, because there was even his father, who played the violin, would play the she would play the piano and they would sort of have great fun, and he seemed to be jealous of all of that, you know.
0: Yes.
2: And yet there was none of that, you know. I think, you know, it was just that his background hadn't been illustrated to demonstrate why that might have happened. You know what I mean? There was nothing in there to say, you know, as part of his childhood, he felt neglected or whatever, you know.
0: Yes. Well, maybe that came with marriage. I mean, if he had a mother that was subservient to his father, he would expect the same through marriage.
2: Indeed, maybe.
0: But he's got a woman who can read, who likes the classics, who can, you know, play the piano, who can negotiate deals, and maybe that isn't what he bargained for.
2: Yeah, no, I think you're right. But I mean, the thing is, I mean, the thing we haven't even mentioned yet, which I think is like a big deal as well, and the fact that we haven't even mentioned it yet, is that there's a daughter as well, Rebecca,
0: yes,
2: who like isn't actually developed as a character at all until she becomes pregnant and gets thrown out. You know, I was like, it was a bit sort of. It was as if it was like an outline for a book that needed fleshing out more, you know.
1: But she's quite significant at the end, isn't she?
2: Indeed, yes,
1: when it comes all full circle. What were you going to say, Sue?
0: Well, I think she was just created to serve a purpose further on in the plot.
2: Yeah,
0: not as a character in her own right, but this is what has to happen. So therefore, how can I make it happen? Well, they'll have to have a daughter.
2: Yeah.
0: Rather than putting her in as a balance between the two boys.
2: Yeah, no, I think that's right. But I think that, you know, like I say, you know, at the risk of repeating myself, I think that it's like maybe the story was a skeleton for something else, which could have done with more fleshing out, you know.
0: Yeah, I agree with you there, yes.
1: It seemed to the novel also looked at the differences in people, didn't it, in cultures and like the Welsh and the English. And I found that was quite interesting when they all break into the Welsh national anthem in the courtroom.
2: Yes.
1: I quite like that. I thought I'd like to have been there.
2: I don't know, really. I mean, I think that, again, you know, I didn't see what the reasoning for all that was. You know, it's all very well, you know, unless it's just an inbuilt, you know, the Welsh ate the English and the English looked down on the Welsh. I mean, I don't know whether, you know, that was the case.
1: Well, I thought the interesting quote from the book was that the border of Radnor and Hereford, which is Wales and England, was said to run right through the middle of the staircase of
2: indeed,
1: the house.
2: Yeah.
1: I love that bit. I suppose you would feel a little bit like you wanted to stay on the Welsh side if you were Welsh and quite patriotic of anything English coming in, which was the law, wasn't it? All the people who were making all the rules were the English, I believe.
2: Like I said, I don't know. I mean, I'm fairly naive about these things, and I've always thought of, you know, Liverpool being the capital of North Wales, you know, so it's like...
1: and
2: you
1: Ireland.
2: And Ireland, indeed, yeah. You know, so I never see those sort of, you know, we used to ride on our bikes, you know, down to Mold and places like that, you know.
1: Oh,
2: so,
1: definitely, yeah.
2: You know, it wasn't as if we thought of it particularly as a foreign country, certainly,
1: but
2: not,
1: didn't,
2: not enough to dislike the people who lived there.
1: No, but the Welsh were a different kettle of fish. They didn't really like the English, as far as I know. So, Sue, can you add something else?
0: Well, I think there was always the reminder with the castles of Edward I, for example, of how we conquered Wales. And I think that would lead to a resentment, as, you know, you didn't conquer us, we've still got spirit, you know, and we have moved on from that time. But when you drive into North Wales, all the way around the coast road, there's reminders of the English supremacy, if you like. Mm-hmm. Now, we don't take it to heart as much now, but then I think, particularly in village life, they would want to hold on to what was theirs because it's all been new.
2: Yeah, I think that you know, I mean, there are things which obviously, you know, demonstrate English colonialization of Wales, as in the same way as in Ireland, you know, and what have you. And but I mean, there was never any mention in there, you know, of speaking Welsh, you know, or not being able to speak Welsh, or any of those things which you would associate with having been oppressed in some way. That's all. You know, like I say, there weren't the triggers there. It was just that you needed to accept that they hated them, you know. And
0: yes,
2: because
0: yes.
2: The person who was acting on behalf of the landowner was an Englishman, you know.
0: Yes.
2: And I thought it was fairly... I thought it was funny in the end, you know, that one of the little things which they threw in he threw in at the end was the fact that the land agent solicitor had actually murdered his wife and so he was arrested and hung, you know. So it was like as it was if the denouement was like a happy ending as far as the Welsh were concerned.
0: You know.
2: But you know, like I say, it was another one which was like. If you'd missed a couple of lines, you wouldn't have noticed it. You know, it was. I only picked it up on the second reading. You know.
1: Yeah. Also, the priest, the priest was harsh, and I found that was like an insight into how it used to be, how church used to be
0: back
1: in the day when he was. You know, everyone was sinners, and it just seemed so doom and gloom. And so I found that was interesting when Amos Jones. He turns to religion, doesn't he?
2: He turns to the chapel. He goes from, because I think his wife was sort of more...
1: mixed.
2: Because her father had been a vicar, I think. So he certainly wasn't chapel. They weren't like blood and thunder, you know. And she'd travelled in the Holy Land with him and what have you, and she'd been to all sorts of places. And then he actually turned to chapel, which was, like I say, the blood and thunder piece and... you know, more of a Puritan approach to religion, which again had quite a lot of an effect on him because he was constantly beating himself up for his vanity for having wanted to buy the land and then have his wife do it sort of on his behalf as again part of that emasculation thing. You know, so
1: So Hannah Jones, that was Sam's wife, wasn't it? So it was Amos's mother.
2: Yes.
1: And I found this was interesting when it says Sam's wife was hostile to her daughter-in-law. She had five children, a daughter who died of consumption, another daughter who married a Catholic, the eldest son died in Rhondda, coal pit, and her favourite son, Eddie, stole her savings and ran away to Canada. She was left living with Amos.
2: Yeah.
1: So I thought that was...
2: There's a better book in there, I think, in that particular story.
0: Yes.
1: It's almost like, can anything else go wrong?
0: Yeah.
1: So Sue, can you add some more of your insights to the novel?
0: Yeah, I think that the harshness of the priest was in those days, they were so strict and there was no deviation. And even... Now I'm going back to my mum, who was, when she was a teenager, worked in the Providence Hospital that was run by nuns, and she cleaned the doctor's quarters and her hands were dirty and there was no soap, so she saw this soap in the bathroom and washed her hands, and she nearly got the sack because it was the doctor's soap and she'd got no right to use it.
1: Wow. Yeah.
0: And that was the nuns put on a warning and really castigated her. Using the doctor's soap. So, I mean, and that's within my lifetime.
1: Yeah.
0: You know, that memory's within my lifetime. So I think that was accurate. And, of course, the priests held a lot of power within a village.
1: They did,
0: And a lot of people were frightened of crossing the priest or, as you say, would go to him for comfort, like offloading your problems on the priest, if you like.
1: Yeah.
0: Like a counsellor. You know, the role of a counsellor.
1: Yeah.
0: And I think that, again, I think Barry's right when he says a lot of these characters are worth more and a chapter of their own truth.
1: Yeah.
0: But I do think if the book had been any longer, I would have probably lost interest.
2: Yeah, it's funny that, I mean, I know you don't like to watch the films, but there's a film on YouTube of it, Sue, and... which I was this morning, and to some extent to reinforce my own view, they left quite a lot of the characters out totally.
0: Right.
2: You know, when I think that the story didn't sort of lose by them going, you know. So I think that because there were so many aspects, and there were certainly, it's funny really, because if you look at you know how a director might, because they said at one stage it might have been unfilmable, but the way the director went about it. I thought worked. I don't think it was a great film. It certainly it's okay to watch, and if you've read the book, you'd probably find it interesting as well. If only from the cinematography, you know, because the hills are pretty impressive and what have you. You know,
1: I'll admit I watched the film as well. Yeah. But I thought it was so interesting that you couldn't get into the heads of Benjamin and Lewis, and that was a big thing in the book, was what they thought and how they missed each other, and how was it Benjamin felt Lewis's pain?
2: I think that it's both of them. I think that Lewis felt Benjamin's pain when he was alienated from him at one stage, because he'd actually been seduced by the artist lady Joy Lambert, I think her name was, from memory. That Lewis had actually been seduced by her, and Benjamin was really put out by that, and was making comments about it, and Lewis actually hit him, and then left home, and he was only found by his mother. And he'd apparently tried to commit suicide. He'd actually slit his wrists, you know. And he said, you know, if thy hand offend thee, cut it off. Thing. And you know, when he was away, in fact, that might have been a slightly different time. But when he was away from him, I think when he was buying a hat, and Benjamin was lost on the hill. And he felt the pain, and he went home because he was supposed to be working on another farm, so he avoided going to war. That was the point. And he actually came back on the train and found Benjamin. You know, that was one of the things. And then even towards the end, when Lewis has his accident, which proves fatal, Benjamin looks like he's had a heart attack, and he says it's not, you know... It's not him, it's about Lewis, you know, and that's when they went and found him, you know. So there is certainly that feeling towards it. But just on that topic about the Joy Lambert thing, these characters who'd been introduced again as a little foil in there were both artists, and the guy apparently was gay, and the wife was, she was, you know...
1: lonely.
2: I was going to say game. I don't know whether that's the right expression.
1: But
2: she was certainly seeking a bit more adventure, and so and this is where she seduces Lewis. But at that same stage, the gay guy was actually drawing Benjamin, and one of the things which I thought was quite telling was that Benjamin told him things that had happened to him, because he didn't have a successful war career. He was actually. He was treated quite badly, and he actually told this guy the things that had happened to him, things which he wouldn't have told his brother, which I thought was, like, again, quite telling, because you couldn't imagine there were anything that they couldn't tell each other.
1: Interesting. You know. I don't understand what the significance was of the white feather. Was that because you were a coward or something?
2: Cowardice. White feather's cowardice, yeah.
1: Yeah.
2: It has different connotations these days. These days... it can mean
1: when someone's died. You remember them?
2: Well, there's a thing which Julian Lennon did, which is that his father had said to him, "If you ever see a white feather, then that reminds me of you." Which is a far better connotation than telling somebody that they're a coward. But I mean, yes, it was his former sort of the girl of his desires, if you like, who had actually gave him the white feather. And he was unaware, but Benjamin was aware. So,
1: Sue.
0: Yeah. Well, they always used to when soldiers were going off, to, you know, from train stations, and there were people there who, you know, may have been on, you know, sort of not on war work, so not recruited for the army. The women used to go and just give them all white feathers. And it was one of the worst insults you could give to somebody.
2: Yeah.
0: And I think the novel for me is interesting, the way the two men develop differently. And although they're so close, they do actually have personalities and likes and dislikes of their own. And I think you can tell, without looking at the name in the book, who's saying what. They don't merge into one. And as they get older, I think they do. I think they do separate a bit.
1: Yeah.
0: I have wondered sort of what would have happened if they'd left the farm.
1: Yeah.
0: You know, what would have happened to them? Would they have stayed together, or would they have forged new lives?
1: They seemed to have to stay together, didn't they? And they seemed like they shared the same bed and lived in the same house.
0: It but was that if they because? Had, yeah. Did they stay because they knew nothing else and they were frightened? Or would that fear have gone if they'd moved on?
1: Yeah, because none of them married, did they?
2: No, no. I think, you know, that's an interesting point. It goes back to what I was saying earlier on, really. I don't know enough about twins, you know, or identical twins to know how they might react, you know, to each other. I mean, the way I read it was that Benjamin really loved his brother and was jealous of anybody having any connection with him. Whereas Lewis was sort of more straightforward. And I found that it was like, I don't know whether this was an unfair characterization, but Benjamin was characterized as the one who was like sort of neater and cleaner and good at baking. You know what I mean? It was a bit like he was taking on a female role, if you like, in inverted commas, you know, within that partnership. And like I say, without knowing how twins actually operate, or you know, whether that sort of thing is a normal thing, natural or whatever. You know.
1: In the beginning, when they were children, it says they used to argue without talking.
2: Indeed,
1: had their own little kind of telepathic language. Sue, can you add anything?
0: Well, I know it's identical twins, and they're about nine now, and they have their own language.
1: Oh,
2: yeah.
0: They've invented their own language between them.
1: Gosh.
0: And they will say something, and they're sort of like told to speak English, if you like, but they have, between them, worked out their own coded language. So it's a connection there, and I know twins, I've known them for, most of my life, actually, and they always dress alike, even now, and they must be in the almost 80, and they are with the husbands, and all four move as one unit.
2: Yeah.
0: And yet, I know other twins where they're completely separate. They're friends, but they're completely separate, different jobs, different lives. Yeah.
2: The thing is, though, some of them are identical twins, and some of them are non-identical twins. They did introduce that psychologist at the end, Lotta something. Yeah. You know, the German one. Again, another one of these sort of random characters who just turned up for a couple of lines, you know, but you know, it just so turned out in a sort of Thomas Hardy type coincidence that she'd been studying twins in Vienna before she came over, you know. We thought, oh, that's handy, isn't it? You know,
1: yeah. Everything fitted into place, didn't it? Sue, anything else you need to add?
0: Yeah, I just think, I did feel that the twins had a sense of togetherness, but I did feel sadness for them at times, and I thought that there were things in the book that were dark, but then I thought there was always humour. Like, you know, the auctioneer who is so pompous and yet is a murderer. And I think there was enough light moments to take you through the blackness of the book, if you like.
1: Yeah. What did you think of the end? Were you happy with the end or disappointed?
0: I think I was happy with the end because I couldn't see where else it could go. I think it had to be tied up, and I thought it was a good job of doing that.
1: Yeah, I think the end was the best. What about you?
2: Again, I'm not sure. I don't like to be negative about it, but I found it one of the sort of the randomly developed characters was Kevin, who was the long lost great nephew, who. You know, that conveniently turned up so that he could be somebody that they could pass the farm on to or gift the farm on to. And the way that he was developed, because we meet him as a sort of a six-year-old in a nativity play, and then a little bit later he's in with the wrong type of people and with a, you know, motorcycle jacket. And then the next thing, he's got a nice wife and takes them out for their 80th birthday to on a flying thing, you know. And I just, some of it just went a bit too glibly for me, you know. It was like, I thought, where are we now, you know. It's like, and I found a lot of, you know, through a lot of the book, I didn't really get a sense of, apart from particularly the First World War and the Second World War, where I sort of felt I knew where I was. For the rest of the time, I was like, because, you know, I'm like, where are we? Where are we now in time, you know? Anyway.
0: But, you know. Well, maybe it was because it was the 80th birthday and he knew they couldn't live forever, that he changed his mind.
2: Yeah.
0: And was nice to them, so we get the farm.
2: Oh, well, he'd been gifted the farm already, because that was the thing, you know, so they didn't have to pay tax duties, you know.
0: But Barry, people could change their minds.
2: Oh, I know, indeed. Yeah. I don't know whether they'd be able to change their mind on that, mind you, because once they'd gifted the farm to him, it wouldn't be theirs anymore. They could, if they'd put it in the will, then that would have been the case.
0: Yeah, that's true.
2: And they could have changed the will, but they actually took the thing. But the other part of it, and again, you know, if you were looking for a character to develop, I mean, he sort of partly developed the character of the great nephew. But they had a niece, you know, and like, she wasn't developed at all, you know. They saw her as being sort of wanting the money, but, you know, strictly speaking, you know, that she was entitled to the money, really.
1: But she wasn't, you know, male.
2: No, she wasn't. But, you know, I mean, we're talking about, I mean, it must have been, you know, 1970s at least then, you know. So
1: as late as that, if they were in the
2: I
1: war
2: so.
1: In the First World War.
2: Well, yeah, because it was her father had, I mean, let's put it this way, you know, they were looking at, you know, hang gliders and Cessna aeroplanes and things, weren't they? You know?
1: Yeah, I thought that was a bit confusing, really, because I thought it was earlier than that. We are talking about On the Black Hill by Bruce Chatwin. That's the novel this month. Sue, do you want to add anything else?
0: No, I think, for me, I enjoyed reading it twice, but I think I wouldn't rush out to buy another one of his novels.
1: No.
0: Do you understand what I mean?
1: Yeah.
0: Sometimes you read a novelist and you think, I want to read something else he's written. I don't feel it with him.
1: Maybe not his novels. I might read some of his travel writing.
2: Yeah,
1: I'm quite curious.
2: I was quite intrigued to read Songlines, which is his stuff about Australia, you know, and the Aboriginal people that he'd met. You know, that was the thing which I really wanted to read. And then when this came up on the list, you know, that's why I chose it. But I have got a copy of Songlines, and I probably will read it. But I take exactly what you were saying in terms of novels. I found that it was there was an awful lot more to write, I think, and an awful lot more to develop the people, which would have been a lot more satisfying. As it was, I think it was unsatisfying from that perspective, particularly.
1: Out of 10, what would you give it, Barry?
2: That's a slightly difficult question, but I don't think I'd give it more than 6, I would say.
1: How about you, Sue?
0: 6.
1: Yeah, I think me too. 6. I wouldn't really read it again. I did see the film as well, and
0: I will watch the film. Now I've done this, I'll watch the film.
2: Yeah, it's on YouTube, you know, so it's just like free. Like the whole thing is just on YouTube if you look up On the Black Hill, you know.
0: Yeah. I shall definitely watch it.
2: Yeah.
1: I'm just going to mention that anyone can join this reading room. We are at Liverpool Community Radio on Holt Road. Our phone number is 07761 908063. That's 07761 908063. So every month we choose a book and we read it and then discuss it. So anyone who's out there who wants to join in can either read the book from home and just listen to our discussion, or they're welcome to come in to Liverpool Community Radio and discuss it with us. We'd love to have some more people come on board. But just before we go on to choosing the next novel, Sue Gerard, you've been a member of this group for a long time and you are a published author and you're based in St. Helens. So do you want to just mention what's happening this weekend?
0: Yes, I will, Krista. Last year I had a new local history book published, which was called St. Helens in 50 Buildings. After I'd sort of signed the contract, the buildings had to be standing. So I thought, well, I could have a problem with this. I might not be able to find 50 interesting buildings that are still standing. But actually, I ended up with too many. Oh. And a lot of the research I do sparks my other passion, which is writing poetry and also writing short stories. So they work side by side. And currently, I'm working on another book for Amberley Publishing, which is celebrating St. Helens. And I'm finding some very interesting material in that. So there's books everywhere at the moment relating to that aspect. And I'm hoping to put together a narrative diary, I think is the word for it, about Richard Seddon. Have you heard of Richard Seddon?
1: No.
0: Well, Richard Seddon was the longest-serving Prime Minister of New Zealand. And he was born in St. Helens.
1: Wow.
0: And he went... I always thought, when I was sort of growing up, that Richard Seddon had been born rich and gone over to to Australia first and then New Zealand, you know, with a reference and family over there. But he actually went when he was 16, just with an engineer's mechanical engineering certificate, with his 14-year-old brother on the roam.
1: Wow.
0: And worked the passage to Williamstown, which is now part of Melbourne, and then went to New Zealand. But he introduced the first old age pensions.
1: Wow.
0: And basically their welfare state. And I received a writing residency to go to New Zealand and research Richard Seddon. And this diary is basically my findings of Richard Seddon and how much he was influenced by his upbringing in St. Helens. And he took that influences over to New Zealand to more or less fund a welfare state. And it's 100 years this year since he died. 120 years, sorry, since he died. And he died in office.
1: Wow.
0: So that's another project that I'm working on. But more imminent, and it's haunting me, Krista, is my ghost story night tomorrow.
1: Yeah.
0: Where I'll be telling ghost stories. One of them is inspired by some research I did for a local history book. So the evening has one flash fiction and four ghost stories. And you get a complimentary dim sum. And then I sort of read my ghost stories. And then I wish you all a safe journey home and pleasant dreams.
1: I would actually really recommend that because I have been, and we're going to have, I'm just looking at Barry now, we're going to have a group trip over there at some point. I have been. It was excellent. It's really fun.
2: I scare easily, Krista.
1: So do I.
0: I, Barry. I frighten myself to death.
1: I bet you do. But I'm just a question, Sue. You know, this research, say you did the research for the man, the Prime Minister from St. Helens. How can you research when it's such a long time ago? Do you have to go to the library?
0: Well, I first came across him when I worked in the library. And then I did do a lot of research in the library, but I was also put in touch with a man called Tom Brooking, who's New Zealander, and he wrote the definitive biography of Richard Seddon. He did come over to St. Helens and research it as well. And when I was over in Dunedin, Tom guided me to an awful lot of sources. And then they were excellent in the library in Wellington because they hunted out a film of Richard Seddon's funeral. Oh. And there were thousands there. There was people hanging from lampposts, on walls, everything to get a picture of this man. And if ever you see a statue of the Beehive, the New Zealand Parliament, his statue is outside. And there's only two statues there. One's balanced, but his is to the side, but Richard Seddon's statue dominates the front of the Beehive. And there was, he called a lot of hospitals over there, St. Helens Hospitals. So there's a whole chain of hospitals known as the St. Helens Hospitals.
1: Wow.
0: They also dug out a film of him welcoming the All Blacks back from a world tour.
1: Oh, yeah.
0: And he has this, he's running down the steps of the ship, and the team are in like a cart, basically, and they're all smoking their heads off. And he looks like the fittest of the lot of them. So there's actually video of him, there's film of him as well.
1: Really interesting.
0: Yeah,
1: hey,
0: so fascinating.
1: Well, you've really got me interested in St. Helens.
0: Oh, good, good.
1: Yeah, it's a really interesting place, yeah. Okay, then.
0: More to it than meets the eye, Krista.
1: There absolutely. I love the centre of St. Helens. Never thought I'd say that, but I do. It's almost like a Spanish city with the cathedral or the church in the middle.
0: Church.
1: I love that in the square.
0: It's a beautiful church.
1: Anyway, back to the time of the show when we choose the next book. So we have three options here. We have it in the tambourine. Oops, just dropped them on the floor. Barry, are you going to choose? Go on. No cheating.
2: To the Lighthouse by Virginia Woolf.
1: And that's yours?
2: That's mine.
1: Oh, I've never read Virginia Woolf. Actually, that'd be interesting. Yeah, cool. So So anybody out there, you are very welcome to come. There's a cafe where the radio is. It's called the Croissant of Inequalities, and it's a great cafe. You can get breakfast or soups, and it's really reasonable price, fresh coffee and tea. And you could come in there and meet us on the next reading room, or you can just get the book and read it at home and join us. Our phone number is 07761908063, or you can just call in. So we'll arrange the next reading room, but shall we just close the show with something to say about the last novel in a sentence? Barry, you first, then Sue, and then me.
2: I think I probably said plenty about it, but I would say that as a novel, I'd like to read his travel books about that. So
1: no more novels, just the travel.
2: Not by him, you know. But I mean, he's a good writer. He's succinct, and he's definitely readable. But it's more about the development of the characters, which let me down, really, anyway.
1: Sue, one sentence about the book?
0: I enjoyed reading it, but I would not push to read another one of his novels. The travel books is a different thing.
1: Yeah, and I would say if Bruce Chatwin was listening, I'd just say, can you make less characters and make it a bit easier to understand. I found it was a bit too complex for me. I had to keep going back and seeing who was talking. And like you said, Sue, you could tell which twin was talking. I couldn't. I had to keep going back and see who was saying it. Because also I found with his sentencings, he would just go into dialogue, wouldn't he? And he wouldn't say who was talking, and I got really confused with that.
0: Yeah.
1: Okay, anything else to add to this month's show?
0: No, I just think it's interesting we all pick up on different things.
2: Yeah.
1: Really, isn't it? It's good to be back, isn't it, gang?
2: Yeah, I've enjoyed it. Yeah, thank you.
0: Yeah, really good. Thanks.
1: And exciting to read the next novel. I just want to say hello to Yvonne, by the way. That's just a friend of mine who I hope is listening. We have one listener, guys. Okay, so see you all next month.
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I realise £100 is a big ask, especially at the moment. 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In return for being part of Club 100, you'll get a framed certificate, an LCR mug, and the chance to be a guest on our programme, Kenny Island Discs. But more importantly, you'll get a warm, fuzzy feeling that you or your organisation is contributing to a worthwhile community project. You can either make a one-off payment by Bax of £100 or set up a monthly standing order of only £8.34. Donations need to be made to Kensington Vision, which is all one word, Community Interest Company via the Co-op Bank. Our SOR code is 089299. That's 089299. And our bank account details are 65255654. That's 65255654. If you'd like more information or more details, then contact me, Steve Farragher, by emailing steve@l-c-r.co.uk. 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
4: 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I realise £100 is a big ask, especially at the moment. But in reality, this £100 equates to eating one Greg steak bake or drinking one Starbucks coffee a week. In return for being part of Club 100, you'll get a framed certificate, an LCR mug, and the chance to be a guest on our programme, Kenny Ireland Discs. But more importantly, you'll get a warm, fuzzy feeling that you or your organisation is contributing to a worthwhile community project. You can either make a one-off payment by Bax of £100 or set up a monthly standing order of only £8.34. Donations need to be made to Kensington Vision, which is all one word, Community Interest Company via the Co-op Bank. Our SOR code is 089299. That's 089299. And our bank account details are 65255654. That's 65255654. If you'd like more information or more details, then contact me, Steve Farragher, by emailing steve@l-c-r.co.uk. 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
2: Right, so welcome to tonight. I'm only putting this on because it's going on the radio. Welcome to tonight's edition of the Tiny Croissant Sessions. We've got a couple of good acts on tonight. We've got Nathan.
3: Yeah, aka Thomas Leslie.
2: That's Thomas Leslie?
3: Yeah, it's my middle name, that.
2: Oh, right, so yeah. Nathan Thomas Leslie.
3: Thank you.
2: Let's give him a big hand.
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3: What'd you say?
2: You've done much performing?
3: No, it's only third time this.
2: So your third gig. Big hand, let's go.
3: Right. Yeah. The first song is a cover of a cover, and it's Slipping Through Me Fingers by Declan McKenna.
4: Go on.